0: looks like he's coming back. Like, it's the beginning of the year. Everybody's excited. But for this year for the Niners, it just feels like this could be a special year. Am I misreading this, or what's the feeling in the facility?
1: Yeah, well, I think you're right there, Bob, because, you know, coming out of last year, and obviously there was that success. You talked about how many wins the team was able to put together. But, you know, when the season was over, it was like, yeah, but if,
0: right,
1: you know,
0: right.
1: And it spoke to not having all our guys, right? And if we had all our guys, where would we be? And so I think that kind of momentum of emotion came through OTAs. And for sure, man, you know, when training camp started, those 3 or 4 days ramping up to the first day in pads, it was like, man, dudes are ready to go, right? I mean, they were bumping and grinding with no pads on, right? I'm like, whoa, Dennis would like this. You know, this is kind of right up there. And so when the pads went on, it just continued. And, you know, and so there was some, you know, there was some violence, there was some movement, there was quickness and all that. And then, you know, then things kind of slowed down. You get a guy bumped up, you know, and everything's, whoa, wait a minute, we can't get too many guys bumped up. But bumped up is a part of training camp.
2: Yeah, yeah, you build a little.
1: Dennis.
2: Little callus, right?
1: Pumped up, you know. Pumped up.
2: I wasn't at the practice, you know, that first, or I guess it was a couple days ago against the Titans when there was a couple fights broken out, right? And that's what you like. You never want to fight during practice, but, I mean, you want to be able to get after it. You want to be at that level, Fitz, where you want to get after somebody. I mean, you've been hitting your own teammates, you know, for a couple weeks or a week or whatever it might be. You got the pads on, and guess what? Football is a physical sport. And you want to get after some people, and you want to have that physicality. So, you know, like KT just said. I mean, that physicality and that, you know, just wanting to get after, because the end of the season, you felt like, you know, we were there, we had the opportunity, we had the chance, we just weren't all there at the right time. So, you know, it's good to see that OTAs went well, these joint practices have gone well. But I love to hear about just guys just getting after it.
0: Dennis, what's the mindset of a veteran versus a rookie where it's the first splash of cold water? How does a veteran approach training camp versus how's Romello Hite approaching training camp?
2: Yeah, I mean, think about this 49ers defense. They're pretty young, right? So you got these young kids, and they want to make a name for themselves, right? So as a vet, you sit back and you say, wow, look at these young kids. You know, these young kids are running around. You've been in the league for a few years. You understand kind of what's going on, but you also understand that these young cats are trying to take your position, too, as you're a vet. So, you know, I think the intensity, you know, ramps up even for the reps. I can remember guys like Michael Carter, Pierce Holt, Charles Haley, during training camp, they knew that their game had to elevate because all those young cats were there trying to get to that position, trying to get to that level that these vets were. So I think it just kind of the veterans kind of fuel this whole thing. And you lead out there by your example. So, you know, you watch a guy like Keenan Turner, Ronnie Lott, you know, running out to huddle, you know, running to the ball. So, you know, you kind of emulate that. So I think the vets kind of charge up this whole thing because you got to get to that next level. But this is a young defense. There's a lot of young kids that want to make a name for themselves. As they say, you want to pop on tape, whatever that might be. So, you know, I think the vets kind of fuel that whole thing.
0: I want you both to speak to this. Raheem Morris coming in. When you have a new D coordinator, five of them in the last 5 years, I don't care how football experienced you are, and I mean, it's a different system. Sometimes it's different vernacular. Mm-hmm. What kind of adjustment is that for guys? Fred Warner's played with 5 D coordinators now in the last 5 years.
2: Yeah, and he's done well under all these coordinators. So he's a baller. But I think, you know, what I'm interested in, I mean, you talk about a 5-man front versus a 4-man front. You know, a traditional 4-man front, you know, you got your end, but you got your two big guys in the middle. I think what you're going to see with this defense, you're going to see the linebackers kind of adjusting late. You know, before the snap, you know, you see a lot more blitzes. I see Fred Warner in practice. He's blitzing a whole lot more. So I think it's going to change up. It's going to be more of attacking, you know, get that pass rush, which was missing last season. But I think this defense is going to look different. I think it's going to be an attacking defense. You have a lot of these guys on the outside kind of getting to the edge and getting after the quarterback.
0: Raheem, I think as everyone likes him, respects him, 25 years in the NFL, and a bunch of different stops with Kyle Shanahan where they were on staffs together.
1: Yeah, I think Raheem definitely brings a very unique skill set and a set of experiences. He's been a head coach. He was a defensive coordinator a few years ago at the Rams. when they won a Super Bowl. So he had a Super Bowl defense.

0: defense, had 50 sacks, had 19, 20 interceptions. So he knows what it looks like. But he's also come in and understood there's kind of been a defense that's been set here. And do you come in and overhaul it or do you add to it? And I think Raheem's approach has been to add to it. This has been an attacking style defense with the wide nines. Now how do we add to that, add some flavor to that? And I think what's unique about Raheem's approach to it is he really wants to get into the head of the offense. Does the offense know exactly what we're doing simply because of where people are aligned? Or can we add this element for the offense to have to guess and wonder what we're doing? And a lot of that's going to happen at the linebacker position. You know, he calls it the fever position, right? And so it's going to happen at that position where he's going to try and dictate to the offense, you don't know what we're going to do, but we're coming after you.
1: Well, we got a couple Super Bowl champions in the booth, Keenan Turner, Dennis Brown. We got a lot to do on the pregame show. We'll hear from Kyle Shanahan. We'll take a look at the AFC in our Around the NFL segment and look at the Niners defense and our keys to the game. Coming up next, we hear from the 49er head coach. Today's 49er pregame show will continue right after these messages.
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13: Hey, got a hell of a job, man. All right, big time. Guys, we've been waiting all year to have a game like that. 3 turnovers to 0. Woo! Really took care of everything.
11: Now here's the head coach of your 49ers, Kyle Shanahan.
1: Kyle Shanahan excited about this season and about this team and what they've added in the offseason. And he spoke to the media earlier this week. open about giving his thoughts on the team through 2 weeks of training camp.
12: I like our team. You know, I feel like we came into this camp better on paper than we did last year. Just with a number of rookies we were dependent on last year, got to play more. And I love the guys that we've added this year. By no means do I, you know, see how we are come week one. We still got a lot of work to do. I mean, some days we take a step forward, the next day we take 2 steps back. But that's training camp. And a number of the guys that we really want to push to work with, those guys aren't always out there. So just fine through those things.
14: Such a grinder for so long. Is it weird having a bit of an abbreviated schedule for yourself?
12: It is. I mean, I was a little insecure about it at first. I mean, I've been a guy like all of us are that we could be deathly sick and we're still insecure to go home. So that's kind of just how we are. So it was hard on me. But when I saw kind of the results of some of it, it became easier. What people tell you is kind of right. I was like, yeah, all right, I'll be able to tough through that. And you kind of can tough through anything. But then when you pay for it the next day and you're not as good as something else, you start to be like, all right, I didn't have to tough through that because it made me worse the next day. So those are things I've had to learn a little bit to be better at.
14: Practice now from the kind of the deep middle. It's a different perspective. Do you enjoy it? Do you like it? Is there anything that you see in the deep middle next to Lynch that maybe you didn't see when you're up behind the quarterback?
12: A little bit. I mean, sometimes it's harder to find the quarterback. Sometimes it's harder to find the running back. They just pop, but you can see the holes and how everything develops. I mean, that's where I watch it throughout games all the time. Wherever I am on the field, I'm always about 30 yards away from the line of scrimmage so I can see it. And so I got to stand on both sides during games. So I'm used to that. Things look backwards a lot to me when I'm sitting right in the middle there, but I like to be more on the offensive side. That's a perspective I like. And I always like to talk to the quarterbacks and things like that, which you can do more. But it's been good to be able to communicate with Raheem back there and see it from a little different angle.
15: I could ask 2 questions. For starters, how long is the mustache going to be with you?
12: It's day to day. It's probably not going to stick eventually. Too many questions about it. I'll probably get rid of it pretty fast. It's something I always have in the summer. My friends have been trying to challenge me to keep it for like the last 4 years, and I always shave it the first day back. But once they all started joking that it saved my life in the crash, I felt like I owed it a little bit longer. So I'm just going to keep it a little bit longer.
15: Next question is, I want you to feel comfortable, so I have an injury question. You know, get you back in your routine. But as far as Bosa, you know, picking up the last few days due to soreness, is there any reason for concern there?
12: No, I mean, I never, you know, he was doing great and then he got sore just going through some of the individuals. So, I mean, you wish that didn't happen. But no, there's no concern to where something's happened that is a big setback or anything. But we'll wait until that soreness goes away and evaluate why the soreness has happened. And but I still feel pretty good about that.
16: Can you speak a little bit about the support that you received from Raheem and Clay and Chris throughout this process and some of the veterans that stepped up?
12: Yeah, that's actually been the easiest thing for me. You know, like when I had it, like, I would have been shocked if I wasn't able to come here and be able to do everything. It was my first concussion. I didn't really realize how long they would last. They gave me dates and I kind of laughed. They don't give you dates, but they tell you how long to prepare. And I'm like, yeah, there's no way that'll last that long. So I was actually surprised, and it's what they told me from the beginning. So I won't be surprised again. But like each day, just watching our building, all our coaches, starting with Chris to Clay to Raheem to Brant to everybody. Everyone upstairs, our players, it made it really easy for me not to worry about me having to do something. So our guys are awesome. We have a pretty well-oiled machine. We've been here for this is our 10th year, and those guys made it very easy for me to not do anything stupid.
17: Does Ricky Pearsall's injury, perhaps in combination with what you've seen from Stribling and practices, change the plan for Stribling at all, make you think that he could do maybe a little bit more this season than perhaps when you drafted him?
12: I mean, losing Ricky was a real big deal. I mean, that's, you know, we've had a number of injuries in camp, but that's really the only one that's actually been not just a camp injury. And losing a player like Ricky is a huge deal. It ties to everybody. So you'd hope for Stribling, you hope for Mike, you hope for all that whole group. You hope a lot of people have to step up, but no one here is wired exactly how Ricky is. They're all a little bit different, so you do lose a big part of what we were planning on. And that's where guys do have to step up. That's what gets frustrating when guys like Stribling, you know, hurt, tweak a muscle and stuff, because, yeah, you want guys to step up, but you got to train them to do it, they got to work to do it, and they got to be out there to be able to do it at an NFL level, which is coming real fast.
16: John Lynch was talking about how you were in talks with Deebo Samuel for about a month before it all worked out. Does losing Ricky Pearsall also change how you're going to use Deebo Samuel and maybe how much he could do for you?
12: Not really. I mean, they're just two completely different types of players. So, you know, Deebo was someone that You know, we were hoping it would work out, you know, depending on Debo's other opportunities and what it could be here. But that was something that we were hoping for a long time could work out, and it ended up working out for both of us. But that, you know, the Ricky thing changed nothing.
16: Any reconciliation you had to do with Debo after he asked to be traded and how you guys are together now?
12: Yeah, it's funny how, like, Debo's always been one of the closest guys we've been to, just relationship-wise. When Debo went through his contract negotiations, trying not to put words in his mouth, but I think he thought it'd be advantageous to make it look like there's a little bit of a battle. Sometimes that helps, sometimes it doesn't. But I mean, people forget that Debo, I mean, those OTAs, I mean, I was at Debo's house on the 8th OTA day, and us talking about how all that was just BS. He came to minicamp. Like, we had a great summer together. I think he signed the first day back at training camp. So we got over that in OTAs. And that was just stuff from the negotiating periods back in April and stuff like that. There were stuff, definitely. It made me like, what the hell's going on? We're not around Debo. And then we see him in OTAs and we get to talk man to man, and it was fine.
18: Dre had talked about that he reached out to Debo during that process of like, hey, there's no place like San Fran. Obviously, those guys are kind of tone setters for you. What does it mean specifically? Obviously, you wouldn't bring him back if they couldn't play still, but what does it mean just in terms of like influence and energy in the locker room and things like that?
12: I mean, it's huge, but energy in the locker room and stuff and just how people can, that all comes off of what players see off the field. And I feel like our fans could almost answer that question. You know, they know what Debo looks like when he has the ball in his hands. But Washington fans, just from the year they had with him, know what he looks like when he has the ball in his hands. I think everyone here knows what Dre looks like and how he plays. And that's exactly how he looked on tape. You know, he didn't get to play a ton last year, coming back from his stuff about half the year, but he looks exactly like the guy that we all know. So to be able to bring back some enforcers like that who play exactly how we want everybody to play, but those are two special dudes that I haven't been around two people like that in my career, really, who play that way. That stuff's huge. Just knowing they're in here gets guys pumped up, and they've been away from a year, but to see them out there, they look exactly like the guys I remember.
1: I'll tell you, I know it's radio, but you can hear Kyle Shanahan smile when he talks about Debo and Dre Greenlaw, and it's great having them both back in 49er uniforms. Today's 49er pregame show will continue with Around the NFL. We'll take a look at the AFC. 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
23: To go on the road and do your thing as a team, it feels really good when you're on point and you're doing your thing and being successful doing it.
11: Here are Bob Fitzgerald, Keena Turner, and Dennis Brown.
1: So, looking around the NFL, we got three preseason weeks to focus on a few things. So, next week we'll look at the NFC, but today let's look at the AFC. And talk about a conference that, you know, sent New England as their representative to the Super Bowl. But, I mean, was New England a one-off? Was, if Bo Nix was healthy, would Denver have been there? Is Josh Allen and Buffalo coming? Is Pat Mahomes coming back from the ACL?
5: Right.
1: It's the last year of Aaron Rodgers in Pittsburgh with a new coach in Pittsburgh after all the years of Mike Tomlin. The AFC, to me, is kind of up for grabs.
24: Yeah, it really is. I mean, and you look at the Chargers, and like you said, Mike McDaniels being down there now running the offense. And, you know, you got those quarterbacks, right, that they always are going to be in the discussion. That's Josh Allen. That's Patrick Mahomes. That's Lamar Jackson. This guy in Cincinnati, right? All those guys, right, they're just looking for defenses. You know, is the defense better to help me out?
25: Yeah, and I'm fascinated with, you know, Aaron Rodgers and what he has done in this football league. I mean, he's been consistent. I mean, he's a guy that's gone on and won a lot of football games. So, you know, Bay Area guy. And it's going to be interesting kind of what he does with Pittsburgh and how that team kind of turns around. And Patrick Mahomes.
1: And he knows it's his last year.
25: Is it his last year?
1: Yeah, though? No, I think when you know, hey, it's my last year, you're gonna empty the bucket. Like, whatever you got left.
24: Yeah, but we've been through this with guys, and this is their last year. So, you know, I believe it when I see it kind of thing.
25: Yeah. And then Patrick Mahomes. I mean, you know, by far.
24: Coming off the knee.
25: So, right? I mean, it's going to be interesting. I mean, he is, you know, by far the top, what, top five quarterbacks in the National Football League. Just see kind of how he comes back. And I think he's going to come back tough. So, you know, I think, you know, that conference is going to be competitive again.
1: When Denver had the OTAs with the Niners last year, that's when I realized, the Broncos are going to be good. And then former Niner Mike McGlinchey is a friend of mine, and he kind of said, no, this team is good. Bo Nix surprised me. And then he got hurt, and then, you know, Denver could have been a Super Bowl team.
24: Yep.
1: But I still think Josh Allen in Buffalo and a new stadium in Buffalo for the first time, you know, there's something about the Bills that I almost think that they're due.
25: You would think so, right?
24: I don't like that due thing. You ain't due till you do,
25: until
24: right?
25: You do it.
24: I mean, they've been there. You know, that can work both ways, right? You know, I mean, the back of your mind, you get to a certain spot, can't get there. You know, I mean, you fight that battle. So, but Josh will always be in the I think all those guys will always be in the conversation. I like my guy in Cincinnati. I just don't know if he got enough.
1: No, I mean, Joe Burrow coming back, you know, from injury as well. I guess the thing from a fan standpoint, you guys as former players, when you played, did you ever worry about the other conference?
24: No.
25: Never. I don't think so.
1: But people are always like, well, the Niners, are they looking forward? I always tell people, players know who they're playing that week, and then they worry about the next week.
24: For sure. I just worried about our division.
25: Yeah, it was always the right division. And our division was different because we had New Orleans and we had Atlanta that we played every single year. But, you know, I think I was lucky enough, and KT was lucky, that we kind of dominated our division. You know, and we were always looking for, you know, it was week by week. But we're always focused on, you know, getting that divisional championship.
1: I think the thing when we finish up with the AFC is, I think that the power in Seattle and with the Rams, the Super Bowl discussion is in the NFC West, where the AFC, I could throw a dart and make a case for like six different teams in the AFC.
25: Yeah, I think it's going to come down to who plays the best defense, right? I mean, you got the quarterbacks, all this potential, but a lot of those quarterbacks, the good quarterbacks we spoke about, didn't really have their defense. And defense does win championships.
1: Defense wins championships. Mark that down.
24: Wait, very well said.
1: I've never heard that.
24: I don't know if I can make it any better.
1: Dennis Brown.
25: That was all on my own there, right?
1: Dennis Brown breaking ground week one of the preseason. Today's 49er pregame
25: show. How about that?
1: We'll continue with 49er focus. That's next on the U.S. Bank 49ers radio network.
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28: 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They got him in!
11: 49ers Rakuten pregame show continues, and this is 49ers Focus.
29: And that is a microcosm of what the ambition was in this game. Finish through the whistle.
11: Here are Bob Fitzgerald, Keena Turner, and Dennis Brown.
1: All right, this time around we will focus on the new Niner defense under Raheem Morris. You're going to hear about the fever backer. You're going to hear about the spinner. You're going to hear about the star. They have all these different positions. And I would think from a player standpoint, that stuff's kind of fun, right? I mean, give guys hybrid situations. Give them different nicknames for what these. But the fever backer is the guy who can rush the passer and also drop in coverage. Is that what the fever backer does, KT?
24: most of it is that is exactly that, Fitz. And, you know, and again, just being able to dictate, you know, to the offense, are we in a four-man line? Are we in a five-man line?
1: Yep.
24: Because that fever guy can rush. You know, are they in this zone or in their man? So just putting that question mark And the offense is mine about not exactly knowing what the defense will do simply because of a personnel, right? They look and see the personnel. Oh, okay, they're in this. This gives the defense an opportunity to keep the offense off balance.
1: Dennis, Jalen Ramsey under Raheem Morris played the star position, and that's a DB that can go a lot of different ways. And he can play nickel, he can rush, he can blitz, he can do things. And Raheem Morris really likes Upton Stout. He said, and I think Raheem Morris likes the whole secondary, to be honest. He said, I got some guys I can mold here. I got some bodies, and he will not play tonight. But Jair Brown has had as good a camp as anybody. And I think he has found this system kind of hand in glove, where when your coach comes out and says, hey, I like all the DBs, I think the DBs are taking pride as a group right now.
25: Yeah, and it helps when, you know, your coordinator is a defensive back coach too, right? I mean, Jair was a guy that his rookie season, he blew up the scene, right? I mean, he was a guy that everybody was saying, you know, he was going to be the next Talanoga Hufanga, right? Had a good rookie season, and then after that, he kind of fell off a little bit. So it's good to hear that he has improved. He's kind of adapted to this defense, and I think, like KT said, it's all about keeping this offense off balance, not knowing, you know, these hybrid positions, especially these linebackers that can rush off the edge. I mean, you start off in a four-man look, you know, when you see these centers start pointing, these quarterbacks start pointing, and then that linebacker is going to come up who can rush the passer and also drop back in coverage, get on the edge and beat some tackle or beat a tight end off the edge. I think that's going to be huge.
1: At camp, KT, Tuesday, I saw Fred Warner blitz more than I've ever seen Fred Warner blitz. And if you have Warner and Greenlaw, whether it's Nick Martin or Jaden Duggar or whatever, walking up to that five-man front or giving linebackers the freedom or to send extra bodies, that would be different for how Fred Warner has played in all these amazing years of his play.
24: Well, listen, just seeing 54 and 57 on the field at the same time, wherever they are, whether they're poking their nose up in the line showing blitz, or whether they're in coverage, or whether 57's blowing something up in the middle. I mean, that's exciting, right, that Fred has come back from his injury and it looks as sharp as ever. And for Dre Greenlaw to be back and comfortable and excited, and looking to raise a little sand is a wonderful, obviously, opportunity for the defense.
1: All right, we have homework for Dennis Brown already for game one.
25: Oh, I don't do good with homework.
1: Sebastian Valdez, Bryson Eason, and James Thompson.
25: Yeah.
1: Three interior linemen, young guys that I think need to be in the mix.
25: Definitely.
1: Those are the guys I want you to watch tonight. They're all going to play tonight.
25: Right.
1: In terms of Bryson Eason not drafted, James Thompson not drafted, and Valdez they liked last year, but I think are expecting more from him this year.
25: Yeah, and we were up in this booth last year, and we watched Valdez just run around the field and make plays. He's strong. He's quick off the ball, quick first step. He's a guy that, you know, probably should have made that 53-man roster last season, but, you know, didn't work. But I think he's worked hard in camp. He's had a really good camp here this fall, and I expect him to take it to the next level. Now, the other two cats, I'm going to have to take a look. I mean, again, you got to show it. I mean, you know, practices are good. OTAs are great. People talking about it. But you got to do it when it comes, when the lights come on.
24: I think, and the other guy there who was there last year, Alfred Collins, is expected to play tonight, and obviously looking to see, you know, just where he is coming back, you know, from some off-season surgery. Had the great, you know, good first year playing in that inside, and now just his development and experience in year two.
1: Well, we're talking linebackers and spinner and fever and star. D tackles for Raheem Morris. Are you an occupier where you got a couple guys, or are you a quick twitch and you're trying to penetrate into the backfield? What do D linemen, what do the tackles have to do under Raheem Morris' scheme?
24: Well, Dennis knows, you know, all too well. I just know, you know, we brought Osa in, right, to fortify the inside. He's a guy that has good pass rush inside, but the first job, Dennis, is keep everybody off the linebacker.
25: Yeah,
24: that's the D line's job, right? You can fill a gap here, but you.
25: Yeah.
24: Isn't that what they teach you?
25: It is.
24: Off the linebacker.
25: And, you know, Coach McPherson, you know, one of our great offensive coordinators, was like, let my linebackers flow. Linebackers, yeah, what linebackers hate linebackers hate to see a guard or a center in their face. They want to be able, they're kind of prima donnas a little bit. They want to kind of run around and make tackles. When you hear about 150 tackles, yeah. 8 tackles a game, you know, behind that as a defensive lineman getting, you know, taking on a double team and blowing out his back a little bit. But, you know, it is your job. I mean, I think Seattle kind of set the tone with Murphy and Williams in the middle of the football field. I mean, you got to clog up some gaps. I mean, you got to be able to stay in there on the double team, come off a double team, make a tackle, because the linebackers miss a lot of tackles, but you have to be strong in the middle. Like I said, it's like Seattle set the tone. I think Seattle set the tone in the middle. So you got to kind of emulate that. I believe that defensive
10: Seattle
25: tackle
10: set the tone after we set the tone. I mean,
25: that is correct.
10: Where you starting this thing? Right. Yeah, it did start
25: I'm
10: last
25: just thinking
10: year.
25: I just think about last year and just how, you know, the offensive line struggled with that Seattle defense, especially in the middle of the football field. But, yeah, I mean, you have to absorb, as Michael Carter would say, absorb a double team so those linebackers can flow.
1: This is the point of the pregame show where I separate Dennis and Keno.
10: D-line penetration, baby.
1: Today's 49er pregame show will continue with Tim Ryan's Chalk Talk coming up next right here on the U.S. Bank 49ers Radio Network.
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29: What an unbelievable win. High drama finishes in favor of the MASS unit, the 49ers, and they earned it.
19: Here are Tim Ryan and Bob Fitzgerald.
1: Whenever you change coordinators, it's a big deal in the NFL, but when you have five defensive coordinators in 5 years, that can be a big adjustment. Raheem Morris, the fifth D coordinator in 5 years for the Niners, and yet everyone seems excited and optimistic and fired up for where the defense is going to be.
17: Yeah, and I think, Fitzy, there's a few reasons for that. I think, number one, this will be the biggest transition, because if you think of how it's gone before, it was obviously Saleh, then D'Amico, then Sorensen, then Wilkes, then Sorensen. They all ran the same stuff. It was Robert Saleh's system. It was the, you know, the cover three, and it's not all cover three, but the four-man front and the mix in the coverage, the stir in the coverage, and there is a lot for the back seven to adjust to in terms of coverage checks and all that stuff, big wide nine techniques. This will be different. There will still be a lot of those concepts in there, but there is no doubt when you look at Raheem Morris, and A, the players love him because he is a player's coach. The way that he teaches, just the person that he is. I've known him for a long time. I did a lot of his games when he was a head coach first time around in Tampa way back when. That was in 2008, I think. But they've got to get better at all three levels. It will be a challenge. I'm not saying it's going to be seamless. I mean, Fred Warner, year nine for him, so he's been going 8 years in the same system, and he knows it like the back of his hand. He knows how to anticipate. He knows to make that hypothesis of what's coming based on the down, the distance, the formation. So this, because it's going to be different. So it will be a challenge, but I like it, and for a couple of reasons. I think everything you hear from training camp with the back seven is, it seems like they're going to think less and play fast. And there was a lot to it. I used to say last year under Saul, I mean, you need a PhD in coverage to be back there.
1: Yeah.
17: And you got to really be able to process on the move, post-snap. Your coverage principles may change based certainly on the personnel and the formation, but on the releases of the receivers. If this guy goes vertical, if this guy goes flat, if this guy, and then it changes, you know, your second step into your coverage or into your pedal, and now it just changes to something else. So there's a lot to it. I don't think there's as much to it, so I think it'll allow them to play fast. It's been good in training camp. I think the corners are going to be much better. I think they're going to be asked to do more from a physical standpoint in terms of, you know, pressing and getting in guys' faces. And, look, the Robert Saleh defense is proven. But if you don't have pass rush, it's rope-a-dope. You're basically giving up a lot of stuff underneath. You're hoping to make a couple of big plays in the red zone and get some takeaways. This team, when you lost the rushers last year, and then, of course, Fred and some of the other guys, they had 20 sacks. I mean, they had one interception the first 10 games. How do you get takeaways in this league? You put pressure on the passer. Right now the passes aren't as accurate, or the ball's getting knocked up in the air, or sack force fumble. You look at Atlanta last year, and just Ra's scheme alone, and they had some good young rushers, there's no doubt, but they weren't scoring a boatload of points. 49ers were. They weren't dominating third down on offense. 49ers were number one team in pro football. So this team was playing, you know, certainly played a lot of close games. But Atlanta wasn't my point is Atlanta wasn't rushing the passer all game. They had 57 sacks.
1: Wow. Wow.
17: 57 sacks, 16 interceptions. This 49er team had 20. And unless everything goes perfect, which to me, when you look at last year, to get a 13-win season, including the playoff game out of that, with the injuries to your best players, everything kind of fell in line. How many plays did, you know, Bosa make week one getting the sack on Sam Darnold with their backs against the wall? Huff week two against New Orleans. Stout gets the big breakup week three against Kyler Murray. Later in the year, Alfred Collins at the Rams.
1: Punch out of Kyron
17: Williams. So they made those plays, and that certainly propelled them. But I think they're going to, and I think in today's game, again, Robert's defense is proven. You better have the dogs up front and the war daddies that are getting the four-man heat. I think you got to play some offense on defense in this league. You got to get after people. And I think I don't know how much they'll show. I hope they show. I don't think there's a lot of secrets in pro football. People know the book on Raheem Morris and what he likes to call. I hope it starts tonight. Because in my opinion, and I played on a few teams that were heavy blitz. Most weren't. We always had pretty good defensive linemen. But in order to be a really good blitz package team, and five-man rush, six-man, whatever you're doing, you got to do it a lot. It's guys working together. It's creativity. It's not grease board football. You draw it up, well, this guy's coming. It never works that way. So you gotta practice it, and you got to practice it in practice. You got to practice it in games, and I hope they call on that a little bit tonight.
1: three guys that will play tonight, Romello Height, Jaden Duggar, and Larry Wirth, all kind of interesting to me. Give me a T-Rock thought on those three guys that, you know, I mean, this is you want to get something out of actually live game action when you're hitting another team.
17: Yeah, watch 94, Romello Height, anticipate snap count and come off the ball. That's his best skill set. He has got a lot of quick twitch. I was talking to Trent Williams about him. He certainly has the speed rush where he can turn and burn and run the corner. And if he gets a get off, kind of like Benito, I don't know if it's at that level, the Denver player, but he's going to get an edge on you. And he's got the bend and the balance to get around you and finish. But one thing Trent told me about him is he's got counter moves. And for a rookie to already have those kind of counter moves and to be able to go to him based on the set of the offensive linemen. So if Trent Williams is impressed with him, I've been impressed with him. Watch him take off the ball. If he wins the get off, he's going to get heat. Duggar, I think, is going to be a week one starter myself. When they get into three linebacker sets. There's some challenges when he's down in the box. I mean, the guy was a former safety at Georgetown and then got to the edge and played Mike. We'll get a good illustration of him tonight in this game because they'll run a lot in between the tackles. But, man, he's built like the old Sam linebackers of the 80s and 90s. 6'5", 240, long, 35-inch wingspan, great feel for the passing concepts. And we'll see some five-man line stuff. I don't know if he'll be up on the edge, but fired up for him. And then Larry Wirth, another guy who has certainly showed up in training camp with his foot speed and his tenacity. He'll be up against it to have a roster spot on the top 53, but I think he's definitely got a future in pro football.
1: Best thing about week one of the preseason is the golden tones of Tim Ryan. Today's 49er pregame show will continue with a look at the injury report and last-minute changes. That's next on the U.S. Bank 49ers Radio Network.
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29: My God, what a throw from Brock Purdy, and he waited as long as he could on this levels concept.
6: Once again, here are Bob Fitzgerald, Keena Turner, and Dennis Brown.
1: Now, regular season guys would be doing the injury report and lineup changes. I mean, pretty simply, Kyle Shanahan is not going to play his starters. Robert Saleh is going to play his starters. So I'm going to flip it around and say, KT, give me a position you're going to be watching for the Niners tonight.
24: Yeah, no, I think it's, linebacker, right? Nick Martin getting an opportunity in his second year. And the young kid, Jaden Duggar, you know, at that fever position. And then you know, I know Dennis is going to say this, but Romello, want to definitely check him watching, you know, rushing the pass.
25: Yes, very important, especially after last season where there was not that many sacks or quarterback pressures as you would want. I'm fascinated with Nick Martin. Last year we set up and we talked about him and what a great preseason he had. And it just didn't click during the season. He had some injuries. But I think he's a guy. I mean, he flies around and he makes plays. He's, you know, last year we kind of saw him being right there to make that big play. But I'm fascinated with him and kind of seeing if he's taking that next step, to become that linebacker that can really become a part of this defense.
1: I want to see Curtis Rourke play quarterback. You know, I mean, I know what you got in Purdy. I think I know what you got in Mac Jones, but you want to be the Niner backup of the future, be part of the Niner pipeline. Adrian Martinez, Curtis Rourke playing QB. I mean, that's the matchup I want to see a little bit.
24: Yeah, and for Curtis, this is a great opportunity. Obviously, you know, had the injury year last year, so he had to, you know, had the knee that he was recovering from all season. So heard nothing but good things about him in training camp, and it's a great opportunity tonight.
1: That'll do it for today's 49er pregame show. Niners and the Titans coming your way at the top of the hour kickoff. Coming up in minutes, right after these messages.
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15: Montana rolling out the right, looking toward the end zone, throwing under pressure, throws his pass, caught by Clark. Clark got a touchdown.
14: 80 years of memories.
16: 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He dies. Touchdown, 49ers.
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1: And we're getting ready for week one with Isaiah Issa McKelly with the national anthem.

0: our national anthem, getting ready for the 49ers and the Titans. Bob Fitzgerald with Dennis Brown and Keena Turner. And this is one where I think Tuesday in the joint practices, I don't think I had seen two head coaches stand next to each other in Robert Saleh and Kyle Shanahan.
1: Yeah.
0: And then called each other that night and said, hey, when you see the tape, what do you see? What do you see? And I thought it was just fun because obviously the great relationship they have.
1: Yeah.
0: But they got something out of it. Now, having said that, there are some fights on Tuesday with these teams. I don't think you'll see much of that today, but it was an interesting joint practice thing that will carry on to the game today.
1: Well, yeah, and I think it's really neat how, you know, like you said, the relationship between these two coaches, and you've watched them kind of grow up in the NFL, and you've seen the teams, you've seen the defenses that Saleh has brought, you've seen what Kyle Shanahan has done, and then to bring, you know, your team to kind of practice against each other, it's got to be a great advantage, KT. I mean, you know what you want to work on, you know what you want to see. Saleh knows what to run against his defense to kind of push his defense. I think it's a great opportunity for, you know, both sides. And, you know, then these coaches can call at the end of the day and say, what are we going to work on tomorrow type of thing?
2: Yeah, well, Kyle has mentioned many times over the years that he really enjoys the joint practices because it's an opportunity to really, you know, set up what you want to see, have the right personnel in, have the

0: fights on Tuesday with these teams. I don't think you see much of that today, but it was an interesting joint practice thing that will carry on to the game today.
1: Well, yeah, and I think it's really neat how, you know, like you said, the relationship between these two coaches, and you know, and you've watched them kind of grow up in the NFL, and you've seen the teams, you've seen the defenses that Saul has brought, you've seen what Kyle Shanahan has done, and then to bring, you know, your team to kind of practice against each other, it's got to be a great advantage, KT. I mean, you know what you want to work on, you know what you want to see. You know, Sala knows what to run against his defense to kind of push his defense. So, you know, I think it's a great opportunity for, you know, both sides. And, you know, then these coaches can call at the end of the day and say, what are we going to work on tomorrow type of thing.
2: Yeah, well, Kyle has mentioned many times over the years that he really enjoys the joint practices because it's an opportunity to really, you know, set up what you want to see, have the right personnel in, have the play on that you want. And he really feels that he gets more out of the joint practice than maybe the game tonight, because, you know, just of way you can kind of control and structure what you do. And obviously, when it comes to the emotion, I mean, you want to go right up to the edge, right? You want to see that emotion in a joint practice, but you don't want it, you know, you don't want it to go too far that all of a sudden now, you know, when we got the fight in the huddle, well, we're not getting nothing done. We're
1: right,
2: practicing.
1: Right.
0: Now, we talked about on the pregame show, do you think Raheem Morris walks up five guys to the line? You think he blitzes guys? You think he puts guys in actual scheme thing, or do they play it pretty vanilla?
1: I think, you know, it is a preseason. You want to see certain things, but, you know, when you have the joint practices, you kind of work on that kind of stuff. I think it's pretty vanilla tonight, but you want to get some opportunities, maybe some situations where you want to, you know, show some of that stuff. But I think right now, at this point, I think it'd be pretty vanilla.
2: Yeah. I think so, simply because you probably don't have, you know, the collection of guys that you want on the field at the same time. And I think, like we talked about, you know, especially for the first preseason game, you're really looking at individuals in situations and how they manage going from practice now to one more step closer to the reality of it, and that's a preseason game where you have to, you know, show what you've learned in practice and bring it forward to the field here in a game.
1: And you want to see if these young guys on the football team, you know, kind of understands the playbook and understands the situation, if they can, you know, use their instincts at some point when you start kind of scheming up an offense.
0: Well, Sean Hockley will handle the coin toss here. We'll find out who's getting the football first. The son of Ed Hockley, the longtime NFL referee. Former judge at Ed Hockley. Here's Sean.
3: For preseason number one. Tennessee, you're the visitor. You'll call the toss. That's a heads, tails, heads, tails. What's your call, sir?
4: Tails.
3: Tails is the call. He's called tails. It is a tails. You have won the toss. Tennessee has won the toss and is elected to defer. You want the ball. Which way would you like to kick? You're good where you are, man. San Francisco will receive on this end. Good luck, gentlemen.
0: Niners get the ball first. Let's pause 10 seconds for station identification. This is the U.S. Bank San Francisco 49ers Radio Network.
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5: HD3 Sacramento.
1: I did.
5: Town Sports.
1: No, he did not.
5: Local sports.
0: You know what? These guys are talking about their notes and their boards. You cannot separate Keenan Turner and Dennis Brown.
1: We now
0: know Dennis's wife did all his notes.
1: No. See, that's the assumption. I did my own boards. KT, I mean, I'm looking at KT's board, and it's just, you know, just that.
0: When
2: my
0: say,
2: board looks like I did it.
1: I did my board.
0: When I say let's pause 10 seconds, this would be we're going seconds to commercial. So Tennessee in their white helmets, white jerseys, baby blue pants, they will kick off. The Niners will receive. The Niners wear the red and gold at home. And so we're going to get a look at Curtis Rourke and the Niner offense right off the bat.
1: Tennessee kind of, I mean, is it me, or is that kind of looks like a little bit of the old Oilers?
0: Yeah. So Sincere McCormick is back, and we'll also get a look at Jordan Watkins in the return game. Last year we were getting used to the new kickoff rule.

0: with the players 20 yards downfield and the blocking at the 40 and the 35. So Joey Sly puts the right foot into it. And McCormick will take it at the 9. Come up to the 15, the 20, right up the midfield to 25-30. And out across the 30 to the 40, 34-yard line and brought down there. So the Niners are going to get a look at Enrique Cruz and Robert Jones, Drake Nugent, Connor Colby, Austin Pleasants. The Niners offensive lineup brought to you by Levi's. Behind the moments that matter, there's always an original. So Curtis Rourke out of Indiana, ACL a year ago. He starts at quarterback with two receivers to the left and one to the right. On first down, a little short set, throwing out in a flat, and Deshaun Stribling makes his first catch as a Niner for about 5 and just get into that rhythm right off the bat.
1: Yeah, and that's, you know, that's one of those players that's, that, you know, Keenan's had a fantastic camp, and he's, because of the injuries, he's got the opportunity to actually, you know, be a part of this offense.
0: So Patrick Taylor opens at the tailback spot, fake the give to Taylor, Rourke rolls out to the right. On second down, looking downfield, he'll tuck it down himself and dive for the first down across the 45 to the 46. And KT, you don't want your quarterback leading with his head right off the bat.
1: That was a great play fake, though. I mean, you know, that boot, you know, it's kind of a naked boot, right, KT? You just kind of hold the ball. That defensive end gets sucked in, which you can't do. And then you just open up the field.
2: Yeah, and a nice rollout that time. And I thought Brayden Willis had a chance there down the field running a little corner route there.
0: So the 49ers, first and 10 at their own 45. Little pitch toss coming to the near side and strung out nicely by Tennessee. A gain of maybe 1, and Patrick Taylor had nowhere to go.
1: Yeah, that defensive line. I mean, you know, with this stretch offense that you run, the 49ers run, you want to get these defensive linemen running to the sideline. But you have to have a good vision as a running back to be able to cut back and find those holes.
2: Yeah, Jermaine Johnson did a nice job that time stringing it out, then coming off and making that tackle.
0: Yeah, Cody Barton there, starting middle linebacker, and the starters for Tennessee in. On second and 14, a loss of 4 there. Rourke out of the gun, dropping back to pass, and fires to the 50-yard line. It's caught. And so the Niners making up some of that yardage, and Malik Turner coming back for that catch.
1: Nice ball.
0: Me at the back foot, knew where to throw it. And right now, if you want to be the fourth, fifth, sixth wide receiver catching the ball, that matters.
2: Yeah, Malik Turner been around, been in the league about 7 years now, did a nice job on that route coming back to the ball.
0: So third and 5 right at midfield, just underway, scoreless. They move Brayden Willis in motion to the right. Rourke. Little crossing route and behind Stribling and incomplete. He would have had the first down, but the timing on the slant is so important, and the ball was thrown late.
1: And you had that linebacker, KT, to kind of jump in there, kind of beat quarterback a little bit and kind of try to get that pick.
2: Well, if he'd have put that one out in front of Stribling, it probably would have got picked off that time. So he had to throw it hot, and he had to throw it tight, and it was a little behind him. Too far behind for Stribling to make the catch.
0: Niners are going to go for it on fourth down. On fourth and 5, right at midfield. Two wide receivers to the right, two to the left. They'll move Stribling in motion. Now trips to the left. Rourke dropping back to pass, running out of time. Steps up in the pocket. There's a flag down. He's got the first down, running into Tennessee territory. There's two hankies at the 31 and the 36. Rourke on the run has the first down, but he might have some contact downfield.
3: Holding. Defense number 24. This 5-yard penalty will be added to the end of the play. It's first down.
0: So, Alante Taylor with the holding call. Rourke didn't get sacked, took the initial blow, and then he ran for the first down anyway.
2: Yeah, he dipped underneath the sack attempt, dipped underneath, came up running, got the first down.
1: Showing some athleticism there.
0: So the Niners, first and 10 at the Tennessee 38. 12-19 remaining in the first. Clock spinning. The Stribling comes to the near side. Two to the left. And now Stribling in motion. And faked a little give, and then he did take it and then lost a couple yards. That's the kind of play you'll see for Deebo Samuel, where it's that little forward pitch toss. It counts as a pass, but it really is just an end around.
1: Yeah, and that defensive end was not fooled by that play. Not blocked at all. Just goes upfield, and you know, and there he is, just waiting to make the tackle.
0: Oladejo out of UCLA.
2: Yeah, Femi was, you know, listen, penetration can, you know.
1: Kills. It kills an offense.
2: Kill it all, yeah. And that time, the penetration was all over it.
0: So second and 15. Power eye formation. They move Irwin to the near side. Fake the screen. Give up the middle. And a good solid gain to about the 39. And so that time you see Sincere McCormick get an opportunity out of Texas San Antonio. And there is an audition for that backup to McCaffrey with so many other running backs injured. If you have a helmet and you're healthy,
1: yeah,
0: you think coaches get to watch you run the ball.
1: And it's an opportunity, right? I mean, you know, who's going to be, you know, that second back or that third back after McCaffrey?
0: So call it third and 11. Opening drive for the 49ers had one fourth down conversion at the Tennessee 39. Curtis Rourke out of the gun. Three wide receivers to the left. Look left initially, steps up and throws it downfield. Caught! And Watkins brought it in at about the 18-yard line. So he's got a first down. There is a flag back in the Niner backfield. And Sean Hockley.
3: Holding. Offense, number 65. 10-yard penalty. Replay, second down.
0: So Robert Jones called for holding. He's auditioning for that left guard spot. But he's also trying to block Man. Jeffrey Simmons.
2: That did not look like...
3: Correction, it's third down.
2: I mean, Simmons looked like he just went down to the ground and Robert Jones just jumped on his back, which is okay to do in the middle in there, right, Dennis?
1: Well, I mean, you know, offensive line, I think the rule is, you know, if you kind of pull him down and you fall on his back, it might be a holding.
0: Third and 21 after the hold. Work dropping back. Pretty good protection. Out in the flat. And out to the maybe the 43, Patrick Taylor, just eating up some yardage there.
1: But yeah, that's a tough call, third and long. There's not much in your playbook for third and that long.
0: So the new punter, Corliss Waitman, out of South Alabama, coming over as a free agent from the Steelers. He will come on for his first 49er action. Jamere Dyke is back at his own six. And Waitman, that high hanging left foot putt and fair catch at the 5-yard line. And left foot punters, always a different spin. So that's always interesting to watch that. So timeout on the field with 9:52 remaining in the first. We're scoreless. Tennessee's first opportunity on the U.S. Bank 49ers radio network.
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0: Tennessee gets it at their own five, their first possession. The Niners starting defensive lineup brought to you by Levi's. Behind the moments that matter, there's always an original. Alfred Collins is in there along with Romello Height. Getting a look at Marcus Siegel and friends, Jack Jones at one corner, and Cam Ward at quarterback, and the handoff straight up the middle with a flag on the play. It's a 12-yard run out across the 17-yard line, but this might be coming back.
3: Illegal use of hands to the face, defense number 94. It's a 5-yard penalty, automatic, first down.
0: So the 49ers, Romello Height, welcome to the NFL.
1: You know, he gets his outside arm free there, but he gets kind of walled off. And in his, you know, his pursuit to the ball, he kind of sticks his hand in the tight end's face.
0: So Tennessee out to their own 22. Their first-round pick, Carnell Tate to the left. Calvin Ridley to the right. Cam Ward, former number one pick. And the starting quarterback under center. Fake the give. Ward dropping back to pass. Flushed out of the pocket right to the 25-yard line. And then Ward brought down nicely.
1: Nice hustle.
0: And that was Jaden Duggar.
1: Nice
0: hustle. Flashing right off the bat. The fifth-round pick in this past year's draft.
1: And, KT, that's what you want to see out of a run into the ball. This was something that was taught to us very early. Run to the ball, find the ball, attack the ball, tackle the ball.
2: Yeah, nice open field tackle. And, you know, Duggar at 6'5", 240 pounds, has nice length and range and ability to run in space. That time he showed it to make that tackle.
0: So second and eight. Tennessee at their own 24, scoreless against the Niners. Get to Pollard up the middle. Tony Pollard coming over from Dallas. Titans were a three-win team a year ago. They bring in Robert Saleh. Brian Daboll is old coordinator. Gus Bradley is defensive coordinator. This is a team in a full rebuild, and Robert Saleh will handle the defense, but they want to see something offensively.
2: That last play, Nick Martin making the tackle.
0: So third and three now for Tennessee at their own 29. Cam Ward out of the gun. Two to the left, two to the right. Niners have four guys up front, bringing nobody right now. Ward on a crossing route and caught by Ridley. Out across the 40 to the 45 and shoved out of bounds. He's got the first down. So the former first-round pick out of Alabama, the veteran Calvin Ridley, and a nice delay crossing route, and Tennessee moves the chains.
2: Yeah, that time Garrett Wallow kind of in chase. For sure not in coverage, but definitely from his own position, having to work all the way across the field to make that tackle.
0: And this is what Robert Saleh would want, his ones moving the ball against the Niners' twos and threes here. First and 10, Tennessee, their own 47. And give up the middle and stacked up nicely. And there's Romello Height and friends. Pollard went for maybe a couple, but the interior of that line, Dennis, that's where we're watching bodies for the Niners.
1: Yeah, and you know, and that's what you're going to have to do in the middle there. You got to stack them up. You get your reads. You see that you got a guard that's pulling, so you know it's a kind of a counter. You got to hold your ground there and let them linebackers get in there and put some helmets on them.
0: And Grayson Holton, the fourth-round pick out of Oklahoma, he was in there. So second and 10. Two to the left, one to the right. Ward out of the gun. Niners walk up and send somebody. And then Ward high and outside and incomplete to the left. And so
1: there was a lot of heat on that ball.
0: Just showing safety. And then Cam Ward, just a fastball that could not be caught.
2: Well, you talked about Raheem showing more of an attack package, that time bringing pressure.
0: That was
2: off the top side there.
0: Darrell Luter coming in.
1: Third and 10, what we always say, your best pass rush move right here, third and 10.
0: So Carnell Tate to the right, Ridley wide left, a slot receiver left with Ward looking left. Third and 10 for Tennessee, their own 47. Ward dropping back to pass, underneath to the tight end at the midfield to 50. 45-40, brought down at the 37-yard line, so Gunnar Helm, a little delay and just a little rumble for the first down.
2: Well, the Niners showing blitz up inside. Wallow walked up inside, just a quick little toss
1: outside. That was a good read by the quarterback, seeing that, you know, six man on the line of scrimmage and just kind of calling that hot pattern.
0: So now first and 10 of the Niner 37. Carnell Tate to the left. Ward gives straight up the middle. And a good solid run. And spinning to the 30, the 25, the 20. And then down to the 12-yard line. And so Tyjae Spears looked like he was bottled up after two or three. But you don't bring guys to the ground in training camp. And so tackling becomes an issue.
1: You got to wrap up. I mean, you play the inside position inside really well, but then you just don't wrap up. You got the middle all crowded up, all plugged up, but yet he pops out the outside there. You got to wrap up.
0: Tennessee into the Toyota red zone. First and 10 at the 9 or 12. Carnell Tate to the right, two wide receivers to the left. Spears alone setback. Ward out of the gun. Give it to Tyjae Spears again. Cuts back left and right, breaks another tackle, gets all the way down to the 5. Tyjae Spears.
2: Yeah, he's just got some nice movement in the hole. Contact balance, able to slip and slide in there a little bit, bringing some strength, second effort. He's doing a nice job of running the ball.
0: So Tennessee, second and 3 from the 5. They get the first down without the touchdown. This drive began at their own 5-yard line. Cam Ward, two wide receivers left, and Tate to the right. Ward out of the gun. Look to the right, looking for that rookie, and then knocked away beautifully. Great play on the football, and an incompletion there. And so Marcus Siegel not fooled and ready for it.
1: Yeah, and that's a great read. You know, you throw the ball outside, but you're able to get your position and get that hand up.
0: So third and 3 at the 5.
1: That is a nice play, KT.
0: Started at the 5. It's at the 9 or 5, but can the Niners force a field goal? Cam Ward under center this time. Give to Pollard up the middle. Cut back, and he's into the end zone. Touchdown, Tennessee. Tony Pollard started right, cut back left, and found a seam right in the middle. And so a 95-yard drive from the starters for Tennessee. Kind of what you might expect going against the 2s and 3s for the Niners defensively.
1: Yeah, that was great vision by Pollard there. He started to the outside. He sees that gap on the backside there and just pops right in the end zone.
0: So for the 49ers, Alfred Collins got moved out of the way, and a perfect cutback by Pollard. And Joey Sly on for the PAT. Tommy Townsend, the holder, good snap and set. And the kick is high enough, long enough, and good. And so Tennessee, 95-yard drive to take a 7-0 lead with 4:42 remaining in the first on the U.S. Bank 49ers Radio Network.
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0: Toyota scoring drive for Tennessee. 11 plays, 95 yards, 5 minutes and 10 seconds. Capped off with a Tony Pollard 5-yard run, and so with 4:42 remaining in the first, Tennessee up 7-0, and the Niners get another opportunity with the football. Sincere McCormick and Jordan Watkins deep, and Joey Sly to kick it off from his own 35. Pretty breezy on a Thursday night. Angles to the right, and Watkins smartly will let it go out of bounds. He thought about fielding it at the 5, but did really good.
1: Coach is probably on the sideline yelling, just let it go out, let it go out.
3: Kickoff out of bounds. The ball would be placed at the 40-yard line. First down, San Francisco.
0: See, I think
2: that's a big hit.
0: Well, I mean, Brant Boye went over to Jordan Watkins and said, hey, good decision.
2: Good job, yeah.
0: Great job. I mean, that's...
2: Well, you got to be over there just in case it takes one of those bounces and stays in play.
1: Right.
2: Right? You got to field it, but absolutely, watch it go out.
0: No, but if you're a return guy, decision-making matters. And so, great field position. Patrick Taylor, the tailback. 49ers first and 10 of their own 40. Curtis Rourke dropping back. Three-step drop. Fires out to the right. And Deshaun dribbling. He went up and caught that for a 9-yard gain. And that was a hands catch with a vice-like grip.
1: Yeah, and that's the thing
2: catch.
1: On him.
2: A contested catch.
1: He catches with his hands, right? I mean, I've
2: in
1: seen
2: traffic.
1: A couple of, yes.
2: Yes. Yes.
3: Moving on the field is forward progress, first down.
0: And they'll mark him to the 50, give the Niners the first down. Stripling actually played with Cam Ward at Washington State, then Oklahoma State, then Mississippi. The give to the right side and a loss of a couple. The Titans are leaving their number one defense on the field, and so, yeah. You know, their D-line's legit anyway.
2: Yeah, and the penetration is showing up. That time, you know, running back nowhere to go, hit 3 yards in the backfield. Tough to make a cut there.
0: Seeing old friend Jordan Elliott out there with Jeffrey Simmons, Jermaine Johnson, Keldrick Falk. Robert Saleh and Brian Daboll signed a lot of guys that they knew from the Jets, the Bills, the Niners, you know, the coaching tree, and then, hey, give me that guy. I know him. Solomon Thomas is on this team. Speaking of former 49ers, second and 12, Rourke out of the gun. He'll fire out in the flat. Patrick Taylor trying to get a couple yards back and does into Tennessee territory. Knocked out of bounds about the 47-yard line, and that'll bring up third down.
2: Yeah, that time the offense went, 49 offense went to an empty look. Everybody out. Patrick Taylor just kind of settled up in the flat there. Rourke didn't like anything downfield, went to his outlet.
0: Being able to catch the ball in the backfield, important for 49er running backs, although you may see in the season Deebo Samuel playing some running back, backing up McCaffrey. So third and 6, inside 3 minutes of the first quarter. Tennessee up 7-0. Rourke dropping back to pass. Firing to Stribling again. He caught it and then dove for the first down, but I think he was on his rear at about the 41, about a half yard short of the first down. So the Niners will go for it on fourth down. They had a fourth down conversion on the first drive.
1: And again, you know, another good job by him kind of realigning his body, catching the ball kind of low, and recognize where he's on the field and trying to get that first down.
0: So fourth and one, and the Niners move. They move before the snap with a false start.
3: False start. Offense number 60. 5-yard penalty. It's fourth down.
0: So Brandon Parker moved there at the right guard spot. What do you got on fourth and six, Dennis, instead of fourth and one?
2: Well, I think we're going to see the punt team come out on
1: this. We got the punt team, yeah. KT put the call in.
2: Yeah, we gotta evaluate the punt team.
1: Okay,
2: here. Yeah.
1: And that's important.
2: The softball punter.
0: Now, it's funny you say that. Left-footed punters, you talk to receivers, the ball spins differently. Whatever happens, it's funky things happen. So Corliss Waitman standing at his own 40. High hanging kick. And fair caught at the 7-yard line. So he's 2 for 2 in terms of pinning teams inside the 10. The problem was Tennessee had a 95-yard drive.
1: Right.
0: And they get it back a second time. Titans up 7-0 with 2:06 remaining in the first. Back to Levi's right after these messages.
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0: Tennessee leading 7-0. First and 10 at their own 8 with 2:06 remaining in the first. And they leave their starting unit. The number ones are back out for the Tennessee Titans.
1: Good work for this defensive front. You know what they're going to do to you. It's going to be run-pass balance.
0: So Cam Ward under center. They had a 95-yard drive last time Tennessee had the ball. Second opportunity here. Give over the right side. And a gain of maybe one to Tyjae Spears. And that time the Niners floated the football very nicely.
2: Yeah, that was a really nice time that time by Duggar, man. He was out here playing over that slot receiver. They worked back inside to make that tackle.
0: KT, they talk about Jaden Duggar playing safety and then eventually linebacker. He's big enough to play linebacker. I mean, he would have been a monster safety. So second and 6, Tennessee with the ball, their own 12, final minute and a half of the first quarter. Fake the inside give, throw out in the flat, and a gain maybe beyond the first down marker. A good hustling tackle by Jacob Robinson, but brought in very quickly for the first down.
1: Yeah, he almost got picked on that play, but what a great job of just getting to the sidelines and making that tackle.
0: Now, Wandale Robinson had played for Brian Daboll, brought over as a free agent in the offseason for Tennessee. So first and 10 now, Tennessee at their own 19. Final minute of play in the first quarter. Titans up 7-0. Ward faked the give off to the left. Dropping back. Now under pressure. And Ward, he was going to throw it away. Is that a fumble? It went all the way out of bounds on the right sideline. They'll call it incomplete, but he was spun down, nearly sacked back at the 2-yard line. And Titus Leo had him in the grasp.
1: Yeah, and you know, Titus comes off the ball. Got a flag on the play.
0: The flag may be intentional grounding. Because he just threw that ball to get rid of it. He was going to go down.
3: Intentional grounding by the quarterback. The ball did not reach the line of scrimmage. There was no receiver in the area. It's a loss of down, second down.
1: Yeah, great awareness by Ty. I mean, he slips on the play there, but he's able to get up, regain his feet, and track down the quarterback. Good effort, you know, good pursuit by Titus.
2: Yeah, that's just great ability there because Cam was on the move in the pocket, right? And when you've got a defensive lineman that can move with a quarterback in the pocket and have that kind of athleticism, get a hold of him.
1: Yeah, and he didn't get, you know, he didn't get sucked in too far. He was able to keep his outside arm free.
0: Cam Ward was kind of casual, like, oh, I'm going to beat this D lineman and roll out. Titus Leo said, spot foul, buddy. You're at the 3-yard line now. Second and 26. So Ward out of his own end zone. On a slant route, threw it right on time out to the 17-yard line. That was a very pretty pitch and catch. And Wandale Robinson had the release off the line. They have a lot of yardage to pick up, but that's where you see Cam Ward throwing the fastball, KT.
1: Yeah, and the timing on this alone, look at this. This is perfect timing. You know, you're there to make the play, but, it, you know, the timing is just key on that play, a slant route like that.
0: So third and 13, is Raheem Morris send somebody? Or do they only rush four? Tennessee at their own 15-yard line. Final 14 seconds of the quarter. Cam Ward dropping back. He has some time. Now flushed out of the pocket. Throws out in the flat. Looking for Ty J. Spears. He's brought down at the 19-yard line. Garrett Wallow said, you are not advancing for the first down.
3: The end of the first quarter.
0: So the Niner defense holds. Tennessee's going to punt. And they'll do that as we begin the second quarter. Titans up 7-0. Back to Levi's right after these messages.
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0: So Tennessee will begin the second quarter punting. So the starting Titan unit, hey, 95 yards, we went all the way. Then they got stopped. by the Niners reserves. The second time, Jordan Watkins is standing at his own 29. Tommy Townsend at his own 5 to punt it away for the Titans. And so Townsend, high, booming spiral, handling it to the left sideline. Jordan Watkins will make the fair catch. Here's a flag on the play on the sideline, and we'll keep an eye on that. But that punt return job is open for the 49ers. We'll wait on the laundry here. Sean Hockley has the call.
3: Player out of bounds on a kick by the kicking team. Went out of bounds on his own. It's a 5-yard penalty ended to the end of the play. First down. Timeout.
0: Fair catch at the 28. Add the 5 and take us to the timeout. 14:54 remaining in the first half. Tennessee on top, 7-0 on the U.S. Bank 49ers radio network.
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0: First and 10 of their own 32. Today's 49er game versus the Titans is presented by Visa. Curtis Rourke remains at quarterback. I formation, Patrick Taylor, dot in the eye. And give it to Taylor over the right side. The 30, maybe the 33. And right now, Tennessee, they had their number ones in on offense for two possessions. Same thing with the defense here, KT. So if you're the second and third string 49er offense, you move the ball at all against the number ones for Tennessee, you'd be happy.
2: Definitely would be, and it's really good work. Really good work to go against their wants, go against their best. Really good evaluation for 49ers coaching staff to see these guys go up against that level.
0: Curtis Rourke, 7 of 8 for 39 yards. Second and 9. Niners at their own 33, trailing 7-0. Taylor, personal protector to Rourke out of the gun. Watkins to the left. Rourke looks right. Fires to scribbling again. He's got it. Short of the first down. Out to about the 37. I tell you what, Dennis.
1: Has anybody else caught a ball tonight? Keena.
2: Well,
1: has anybody else caught a ball? Stribling's having a, I mean, it's
2: you
1: obvious.
2: You wanted to take a look at it.
1: Right.
2: And so you got throwing the ball. Right. You get a look at it.
0: He has 5 catches. Patrick Taylor has 2, and Malik Turner has 1, just to answer your question. But
2: only incompletion is the slant, right?
1: The slant, yep. Yeah.
2: Got hit behind there a little bit.
0: So 3rd and 5. Malik Turner out to the left. Watkins slot left. Stribling out to the right. Work looking right and looking downfield for Stribling, turns it just and brings it in on the right sideline. What a catch.
1: That is a catch.
0: All the way to the 31-yard line of Tennessee. That was pretty.
1: That was a nice ball and a nice catch on the end of there. I mean, it's perfect touch on that.
2: Well, just
1: good protection, KT.
2: Yep.
1: Nice touch and a nice catch.
2: Yeah, Stripling showing nice body control at the end of that catch to make the turn on the sideline and stay in bounds.
0: 32-yard pitch and catch. Rourke rolling left, spinning away from a tackler, and then throws it away and gets drilled. That's actually a good incompletion. He didn't take the sack. He didn't have a negative play. The play was blown up and lived to fight another day.
2: No, you're absolutely right there, Fitz. Last thing you want after a nice play down the field is to take a big sack there. That time, you know, Rourke showing some ability to stay alive. Got to be careful turning your back. You never know what's coming behind you, but able to get the ball away for an incompletion.
0: Give it to Taylor up the middle. Bounces off a tackle, stays on his feet. Tries to string it out to the right and then has a team meeting tackling him, and all the white jerseys pursuing the football.
1: And the one thing I see is that, you know, I understand that, you know, these are your starters against your twos, but there's a lot of penetration up front, and it makes it tough for that running back to find that hold. And that's what I, you know, penetration on the inside, penetration on the outside makes it tough to run in some of those quick popping plays.
0: And I'm watching Robert Jones and Connor Colby. These guys are fighting for that left guard spot. Colby's getting to play right guard, Jones left guard right now. They would be a starter for the 49ers. The other four starting line positions are set. On 3rd and 11, Rourke dropping back to pass, firing, and he's got Malik Turner at the 20. He's going to have the first down marked beyond the marker. So Turner, he caught that, KT, and then took the big hit and held on to the football.
2: Well, showing some experience there, knowing that hit was coming, able to hold on to the ball and be ready for it. And both Malik Turner and Stribbings have shown well here in the first quarter catching the ball, as Rourke has done a nice job delivering inside.
0: Niners in the Toyota red zone. First and 10 of the Tennessee 19. Move Braden Willis in motion right. Give over to the right Sincere McCormick. And Dennis, you mentioned it there. There is not a lot of running room. Right. That's a gain of a yard and a half. Tennessee's D-line is winning the day.
1: Right. When you have a three technique, 5 yards in the backfield, or two technique, 5 yards in the backfield, again, it makes it tough for a running back to find a hole.
2: Yeah, and that time McCormick showing some quickness inside, but nothing there on that cut.
0: I'll tell you, Rourke is 10 of 12 throwing. Keep throwing.
1: Yeah.
0: 11:03 remaining in the first half.
1: And he listened.
0: Little look in to Jordan Watkins. He's to the 15.
1: One block away on that particular.
0: And that's actually just kind of an extended handoff.
1: Yeah.
0: You know, a little 6-yard pitch and catch type of thing.
2: And what we're seeing out of Rourke here is really actually showing he can handle the playbook, because there's definitely been some different kinds of play for him and play calling. Mixing up some runs in there, because you got to do that. Hasn't been much there on the run side, but Rourke doing a nice job throwing the football.
0: Malik Turner out to the left, Stribling slot right, Jordan Watkins far right. On 3rd and 6, 49ers at the Tennessee 15, trailing 7-0, 10:21 remaining in the half. Rourke dropping back.
1: Come to blitz.
0: And then firing to the 10-yard line, and Stribling pulls it in, spinning forward to the 5. And brought down there, but he's got a first down.
1: And he did not step out of bounds. A little tiptoe down the sidelines, Keena. That was nice.
2: Yeah, showing some real awareness.
0: And now tempo.
2: Field awareness.
0: They're not going to huddle. First and goal from the 4. Patrick Taylor, the tailback, and Tennessee's got to use the timeout. So you mentioned the presence. Now Rourke was hustling to the line because they didn't want to see a flag come to see if Stribling had stepped out of bounds. And so that the challenge flag went on the field.
9: Tennessee is challenging the ruling on the field of a first down. Timeout.
0: Oh. Dennis Brown said he did not go out of bounds.
2: He didn't.
0: And we're going to find out.
1: I strike it.
0: We'll have the official ruling.
2: The old eagle eye here. No, but you know what, Dennis?
0: We'll have the official ruling after this on the U.S. Bank 49ers Radio Network.
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3: Ruling on the field stands as called. It is a first down.
0: Wow. Dribbling did not go out of bounds. The official review brought to you by NBC Sports Bay Area. 49er coverage built for the faithful. First and goal, the 4-yard line. Patrick Taylor alongside Rourke in the backfield. Three to the left, looking left. Quarterback draw at the 5, the 4, the 2. Diving for the end zone. And he's ruled down at the 1-yard line.
1: Nice call.
3: The second down.
0: So Curtis Rourke on a quarterback draw got to the 1. And so second and goal from the 1-yard line.
2: Set up nicely up front.
1: Yeah. You know, you get that defensive line thinking now you got to rush the passer. They're having some success in the pass. And then you run a quarterback draw.
0: Second and goal for the 1-yard line. 9:23 remaining in the first half. Tennessee leading 7-0. Stribling out to the left. Malik Turner to the right. Patrick Taylor the lone setback. Rourke under center. And a flag flies on a delay of game.
3: 5-yard penalty. Second down.
0: So second and goal becomes second and 6 now. Still second and goal, but back to the 6. Preseason. Took a little while to get the play in.
2: Yeah, Rourke's got to see that one. Looking right at the clock.
1: And, you know, I always wonder, is that the call coming in late, or is that the quarterback not being aware of the play clock?
2: Well, a little of both, maybe.
1: Right.
0: So Curtis Rourke, 12 of 14 for 100 yards. Empty backfield. Turner and Taylor to the right, stribbling and Watkins to the left. Rourke out of the gun on second and goal from the 6. Dropping back to pass. Slides in the pocket right. Still looking. Flushed out. There's a flag in the end zone. He threw it to the right sideline, and it's incomplete. The hat came down, and a flag came down.
1: A lot of laundry.
2: Ball was completed and caught. Was he in bounds?
0: And the officials have nothing going on right now. They have a flag, then the official threw his hat. Then the players say, I caught it for a touchdown. There's been no signal of anything.
2: Said, I got the ball in the end zone.
1: It's a lot going on.
0: And they're all four officials are huddling near the near pylon. What do you think? What do you think? What do you think? And then Sean Hockley will tell us what he thinks.
2: I'm okay with this as long as they get it right.
1: Get it right. And it leans towards the 49ers? No.
2: Well, get it right.
1: Okay. I know the ref with no hats thinking somewhere around the bounds, right?
0: Yep.
9: After review, the pass is incomplete. There was holding by the defense. This penalty is declined. Pass interference. Defense number 18. The ball will be placed at the 1 yard line. Automatic. First down.
0: So all right.
1: I think they got it right.
2: Two defensive penalties.
1: Right.
0: There was and a holding. There was a PI. It was not a touchdown catch.
2: Yeah, you only had 1 foot in. That was it. Right. Heck of a catch. No, he didn't have any feet in. So heck of a catch.
0: First and goal from the 1 yard line. Patrick Taylor, the lone tailback. Malik Turner to the right. Two tight ends. Rourke, give it to Taylor. Plug in, push in. Looking for the end zone. He's in for a touchdown. Touchdown 49ers. Patrick Taylor stopped initially, kept grinding, got enough of a surge, and they're a PAT away from tying the game.
1: Good job by Patrick Taylor. Just, you know, waiting, being patient.
2: Second effort.
1: Falling off. Legs are grinding, smelling that end zone. He did a lot of that last season, too, especially in the red zone.
2: Yeah, he's a grinder.
1: Yeah.
0: So who would be the backup for McCaffrey?
1: We're going to find out.
0: Patrick Taylor throws his hat in the ring for the audition. And Mucho Dinero Pinheiro is in. Eddie Pinheiro on for the PAT. Corliss Waitman, the holder. Good snap and set. And Pinheiro is a revelation last year. Rings it, register to tie it at 7 each. So the Niners tie it up with 8:38 remaining in the first half. Back to Levi's right after these messages.
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0: So Patrick Taylor, 1 yard run, 11 play, 68 yard drive, took 6 minutes and 16 seconds. All part of our Toyota scoring drive. Toyota, let's go places, and the Niners have gone into a tie. Tying things at 7 with 8:38 remaining in the first half.
1: And that was a good series for the offense. Going against ones against the Titans, go down the field like that and score.
0: So Pinheiro kicking it through the back of the end zone. Did not give K.J. Osborne an opportunity. Let's pause 10 seconds for station identification. This is the U.S. Bank San Francisco 49ers Radio Network.
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0: Just to back up what Dennis Brown said, KT, 68-yard drive where Curtis Rourke Yeah. And he's 12 of 14 for 100 yards passing.
2: Heck of a showing.
1: Yeah, very comfortable in the pocket.
2: We don't want to kick it out of bounds, 35-yard line.
0: So Cam Ward's going to remain in the game. Third opportunity for the ones for Tennessee. So Robert Saleh, he's stretching out his starters here. Ward thrown to the right flat, and that is incomplete. Carnell Lake was their number one pick, fourth overall out of Ohio State. And they could not connect there. That'll bring up second and 10.
1: And, you know, you talk about, you know, the ones being in here late, you know, in the second. I mean, I can remember times, KT, when, you know, ones played a lot of the football game in preseason.
2: For sure.
0: Well, on a three-win team, I don't think anybody's saying, hell, you know, give me time off.
1: Right.
0: I mean, you're trying to change.

0: better defensive line right now. This series, they have stopped them once. The penalty gave them new life, but now 3rd and 10 for Tennessee at their own 40. They're tied at 7 with 7:54 remaining in the first half. 3 wide receivers to the right, 1 to the left. Ward out of the gun. Niners walk up 5 guys at the line. And Mello Hyde is in a sprinter stance to the right. And Ward dropping back to pass. Here comes that pressure. Pocket collapsing, nearly picked off and incomplete.
1: KT, you got to have that.
0: Ashton Davis wants that back. That was right in his hands.
1: You've got to have that.
2: In the perfect spot.
1: Good pressure, too. Good pressure.
2: Good pressure up front. Cam was feeling it, too. He was looking. Yeah. He was feeling a little bit. He let it go.
1: You got to come up with that one.
3: Got to have that one.
1: You can't drop it.
0: Now, we were saying, will Raheem Morris show Tatum Bethune came with Romello Height from that linebacker spot, and they both got there. So now Tommy Townsend to punt it from his own 26. High hanging punt. They field it at the 21-yard line, out to the 24, and then swarmed under there. And so Jordan Watkins, good ball security, caught that. So tied at 7, the Niners another opportunity, 7:38 remaining in the first half on the U.S. Bank 49ers radio network.
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1: Hodge.
0: So, a couple injury notes. Jack Jones at the corner is out with a hand injury. Curtis Rourke just went into the locker room with a rib injury. So, Adrian Martinez is the only other 49er quarterback in uniform. So Adrian Martinez with 7:38 remaining in the first half. He's going to go the distance at QB. Give to Sincere McCormick right up the middle across the 30, out to the 32-yard line. Good burst there, but Curtis Rourke, his night is done. Hopefully that rib injury is not significant, but he was 12 of 14 for 100 yards and led a 68-yard drive and looked very good.
2: Very good, but Dennis, nice hold that time for McCormick to run through.
3: Yeah, and it was a good job on the inside there, just getting guys out the way.
0: So Adrian Martinez handing off to McCormick again. They want about a yard for the first down. They're out to the 34, about a yard short. But, yeah, if you're the 49ers, the idea was, I think, for Rourke to play the first half, Martinez to play the second. Mac Jones and Purdy are not in uniform tonight. So 3rd and less than 1 from the 34 with 6:46 remaining in the first half. We're tied at 7. Sincere.

0: McCormick, the lone tailback. Two tight ends in a tight formation. Martinez under center. Gives to McCormack. Good cutback in the hole, and he'll have the first down. And, you know, that's vision, KT, where the play's going right. Uh-oh, a lot of bodies, cutback left, and just, you know, yard and a half. But that little stutter is what gets you the first down.
1: Yeah, and uh-oh was somebody getting penetration. It looked like the tackle just jumping outside there. And him just seeing it and just cutting it back, getting the first down.
0: You always hear vision. What kind of vision does a running back have? Sometimes not a 40-yard run. Yard and a half to get move the sticks, just as important sometimes. Watkins in motion to the left. Fake to give to McCormack. Martinez first pass to Jordan Watkins at the 49-yard line. That was nice.
1: Yeah, little behind, readjust, make the catch.
2: Yeah, I think he was a little late on it, but a little behind, but okay for Watkins to adjust his body, his hands, and for sure his eyes to find the football.
0: Yeah, Jordan Watkins, fourth-round pick last year out of Ole Miss. He's scribbling, taking out Ole Miss this year. But for Watkins, a battle at the wide receiver spot, maybe is a kick return game, maybe is an extra wide out. First and 10, 49ers at the 49. High formation. And the give straight up the middle. And kind of bumping and grinding for another couple yards into the Tennessee field of play at the 49.
2: Well, what we've seen the offensive line do a little bit better job here, Dennis, is the penetration. I know we had some on that one play that McCormick saw and popped back on the other side and picked up eight. But it gives the back a chance when there's no penetration, right? He can stay on his course and then, you know, feel the play a little better and make his cut.
1: Getting more body on those defensive tackles, that's what it is. I mean, not trying to play the edge on them, getting some body on them and moving their bodies out the way.
0: Two to the left, one to the right. Give to McCormick over the left side. He's got a hold of the 45 and then down to the 44-yard line. That'll bring up third down, but this is the best run blocking, but it also coincides with Tennessee pulling their starting defensive line.
1: So it helps a little.
0: But again,
1: it's still good work. It is still good work.
2: It helps a little. It does. Yeah.
1: Just a little bit.
2: Yeah. Okay.
1: But it's still about the technique a little bit.
0: So third and three, ball to Tennessee 44. We're even at 7 with 4:13 remaining in the first half. Adrian Martinez in for Curtis Rourke at quarterback. Sincere McCormick to his left. Two wide receivers right. That pass, the snap is low. It's behind him. Martinez goes and picks it up. Did well just to do that and then threw it incomplete. That could have been a disaster as the snap went the ground ball back to the 30-yard line. And Martinez averted disaster.
2: He stayed calm in that situation, which was nice. When he went back for the ball, he didn't go to the ground. Did a nice job of picking it up, gathering himself, and being able to fire it really accurately out of bounds.
0: Well, the 49ers have had center issues. They've had concussion problems in camp. And so for Drake Nugent and Doug Kramer, these guys, in Kramer's case, were just signed this week. And so, you know, okay, you're now the center. The center snap to the quarterback, the most important beginning of every play. So fourth and three, Niners will go for it. Martinez on the short set, throwing a slant route to Malik Turner, incomplete. He led him by too much. And the Niners will turn it over on downs.
2: Yeah, Malik was there. I know Martinez would like to have that one back. He had him. Just didn't get it there correctly.
0: Yeah, Kyle Shanahan, a little frustrated. You see him kind of walk the sideline. That the play call was there. The route was there. The receiver was open. Adrian Martinez, like you said, would just like to have that pass back. So Tennessee takes over on downs of their own 44. Tied at 7 with 3:55 remaining in the half. And Mitchell Trubisky, who played for Brian Daboll when he was at Buffalo. And so Trubisky, originally drafted by the Bears, he comes in at quarterback and they give straight up the middle. And a solid gain that time as Tennessee gets some running opportunities. This time it's Nicholas Singleton out of Penn State. It was a fifth-round pick in this last year's draft. Gets 8 on first down, bring up 2nd and 2 into Niner territory at the 48-yard line.
1: Yeah, as a defensive tackle, you can't get a feel that fast without making a play. You know, your three techniques upfield way too far opens up the gap.
0: Trubisky, give up the middle to Singleton again, and he meets the first line of resistance and pushes forward for the first down. He will get to the Niner 42-yard line. Singleton is 6'2", 219, but he runs bigger than that.
2: Definitely ran bigger than that on that play.
0: Exactly.
2: Took on the linebacker or the safety there.
0: He was pushing Nick Martin backwards. So first and 10, Tennessee in a tie ball game at 7 each. 2:53 remaining in the first half. The Titans at the 9 42 after the 49ers turned it over on downs. Mitchell Trubisky under center. And readjust the tight end to his left. Now rolling to his left. Trubisky looking downfield and firing to the 25. And that's caught for a first down. And Jahmyr Dyke pulling that in.
2: Trubisky been around a little bit. 10 years.
0: Yeah. Chicago, Pittsburgh, Buffalo, and now Tennessee.
2: Showed his calm experience on that rollout. Felt like he had a lot of time. He could wait on the receiver outside.
1: Doesn't help when your defensive end gets caught up on the inside, but makes it easy to quarterback to kind of, you know, reset your feet and make the throw.
0: Tennessee at the 925-yard line, winding down towards a two-minute warning. 2:07 remaining. Trubisky, the handoff straight up the middle to Singleton again. The Niners stack this one up a little bit better, and that'll be the final play before the two-minute warning. 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Imagine that. Imagine that. We're tied at 7 each with 2 minutes remaining in the first half on the U.S. Bank 49ers Radio Network.
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2: I don't know if you fit our scheme.
0: So 2 minutes remaining in the first half. Tennessee 2nd and 7 of the 49ers 22. Very even game. Even in the scoreboard, Niners have 11 first down. Tennessee 10. Niners 147 yards. Tennessee 150. Trubisky out of the gun on 2nd down. And alert, alert. He's changing the play at the line. Niners now blitz. They catch him in a run blitz, and the Niners get there for maybe a gain of a yard and a half. So that was interesting. Tennessee's like, all right, I'm going pass to run. Niners still sent bodies, and the collision results in the short game.
2: I tell you, that was really good on both sides because, you know, the 49 defense was aggressive and on it, but Tennessee still came out of it with a few yards.
1: Yeah, and, you know, you have that corner coming off the corner just smashing it.
0: So third and six, Trubisky out of the gun from the 9 or 21, dropping back to pass, looking to his right and throws it wide right, incomplete. And so that time, Elik Iamanor thought, hey, it's a slant. Trubisky said, I thought you were running it out, and we're going to have a field goal attempt because of it.
1: PAT or field goal block. Get to see that squad now, KT.
0: So Joey,
2: you on this squad.
0: Joey Slag, who came over from the New York Giants where he played for Brian Daboll.
1: I'm starting to feel
2: there's
1: a connection.
2: A lot of that going on.
1: A lot of connections.
0: So the ball will be placed at the 29, be a 39-yarder. Joey Sly has the biggest biceps of any kicker in the NFL, but he kicks with his leg. And it's long enough, high enough, and good. And he can flex those biceps after untying the game, 10-7, Tennessee on top. But for the 49ers, initially the ones for Tennessee, 95-yard drive. Since then, the Niner defense, we've seen some individual play that I think a lot of guys are going to be pretty happy with.
1: Well, I mean, you would have to be. I mean, you know, that first series, you come out, you go 95 yards and give up a touchdown. And then you come out, you kind of rebound, and you make some plays. And then you see maybe the third series there, you get a little aggressive, and you start rushing the passer. You start rushing some guys off the corner, doing some stunts up front. And you kind of get after him a little bit. So, I mean, you would have to, when you look at the film, I mean, I'm sure you're going to see the film and see some bad stuff, but you have to be generally just pleased,
2: well,
1: Keena,
2: yeah,
1: about
2: listen,
1: that.
2: You're deep into the second quarter and have given up 10 points.
1: Right.
2: You know, so that's a pretty good show.
0: Seven play, 35-yard drive because of the turnover on downs. 2 minutes and 34 seconds. The 39-yard Joey Sly field goal, our Toyota scoring drive summary. Toyota, let's go places. Will Pauling will get an opportunity at the 10, out to the 20, the 25, cuts to his left to the 30, and is spun down there at the 31-yard line.
2: Ooh, yeah, he's feeling it. He slipped right there. He got through there.
1: Right.
2: That slip.
0: I know.
2: He was looking to do something.
0: Will Pauling, one of the most educated players on the Niners, having gone to a small Catholic school in Indiana, as a captain last year with a gold helmet on his head for the Fighting Irish.
2: Wonder where that's cool. Yeah, I knew it was coming. I knew he wasn't going to leave it there. You didn't think he was going to just leave it there.
1: I felt the buildup. Something was coming.
2: Here we go.
0: First and 10 at the 30. Adrian Martinez stepping up in the pocket, throwing left in a diving catch. That was pretty good hands there by Braden Willis.
8: The pass is incomplete. Second down.
0: And that ball hit the ground.
8: Please set the game clock to 110. Thank you.
0: So 110 after the incompletion.
2: Yeah, I think Martinez got there a little late. Remember, Braden Willis was there waiting and waiting, and then the ball wasn't a good enough ball as the outlet. Would have been a nice pickup at the end there.
0: Yeah, Adrian Martinez came in after the rib injury to Curtis Rourke. Rourke was 12 of 14. Martinez has started 1 of 4 here on 2nd and 10. Good protection. Pass high and nearly picked off. Malik Turner leapt in the air, went off his hands, and then nearly intercepted, dropped to the ground. But, again, we've seen guys that are open, and Martinez is just a little off target
2: just
0: of some of these throws.
2: Off. Yeah, that one was a little high and a little hot, and he had him. But it had to have some touch to it. You know, for Martinez, he was geared and ready to go for the second half, got put in early. I'm sure that's some of it in him being able to calm down and just play what he sees.
0: So third and 10, minute 6 remaining in the half, 10-7 Tennessee. And this pass perfectly thrown in the middle of the field out to the 48-yard line for a first down. And so that time, Trenton Irwin settled down nicely, and Adrian Martinez stepped into it and threw a dart.
1: He gets his feet set. That's what, four defenders there, KT.
2: Well, that's the best way to build your confidence.
0: Now Martinez scrambling on first down, cuts out to the left, and you see that foot speed all the way to the Tennessee 42-yard line, and Adrian Martinez
1: gets a little block out there from one of your receivers.
0: His mobility is unquestioned because that was a nice run. And I like the diagnosis. The play's not there. Let me make something of it.
2: Well, you saw him go through a progression. He looked to one, and then he came to two, and then he said, okay, it's time to go.
0: So 42 seconds remaining in the first half. First and 10 at the Tennessee 42. Titans on top 10-7. Niners would love to tie it with at least a field goal. Adrian Martinez dropping back out of the gun, throwing to the right sideline, and Jordan Watkins bringing it in right at the marker.
1: Okay, Martinez starting to settle down a little bit, Keita.
2: Yeah.
1: You know, getting his little groove. That was a nice ball there.
2: That was a deep out. Line. Yeah, deep out.
1: That's
2: to
1: a
2: Watkins.
1: Tough throw. That's a tough throw.
2: Yeah.
0: So second and one. They'll mark him just short of the first down. You always hear quarterbacks getting in rhythm.
1: Yeah.
0: I think that pass, first one, a first down. There's another one. Now the rhythm, then he scrambled for a first down. I mean, Martinez starting to play much better here with 37 seconds left in the half of the Tennessee 33. Blitz coming, and he got rid of it incomplete. He wanted to get McCormick out in the flat, but Tennessee had blown that play up. And probably better off at third and one on the incompletion.
1: And they were coming on the outside. He was smart to look out the corner of his eye and see that. See, I don't know if it was a safety or a linebacker, but someone was coming to get him.
0: Tennessee has two timeouts left. The Niners have all three. There's 34 seconds left in the first half. Third and one at the Titans 33. Tennessee on top, 10-7. Probably two downs for the 49ers, you would think, on third and one. McCormick, they give to him right up the middle. Banging and bumping and spinning for the first down. Nice contortion move to get to the Tennessee 29-yard line.
8: Timeout San Francisco, their first 30-second timeout.
2: Well, McCormick has done a good job with what's been there for him. Tough running, tough inside running. Shown some quickness and ability to adjust.
1: And that offensive line is doing a good job of pushing that defensive line, kind of reestablishing that the line of scrimmage and getting it 2-3 yards off the ball.
0: Now, I think KT said it nicely. He's done a good job with what has been there. Sometimes a 2-yard run or a 3-yard run is the max you're going to get out of that play. And a nose for first downs and moving the sticks, or like Patrick Taylor getting a touchdown from the one, that's important. That's tough sledding running. 30 seconds left in the half. First and 10 of the Tennessee 29. They bring pressure, and that ball deflected and incomplete. It was tipped at the line. Yeah, I don't think Robert Saleh wants the second and third stringers of the Niners to go down and score right before halftime. He's trying to develop a mentality for this Tennessee team as he turns things around a little bit for them.
2: Well, the 49ers definitely staying aggressive here with less than 30 seconds left on the clock.
0: So second and 10, Trent Irwin along with Watkins out to the left, Cotterell Hodge out to the right, at the Titans 29, 27 seconds to work with Martinez, and he wanted the slant, and that was he threw it behind Hosea DeGuara, and DeGuara was looking in, and that pass was looking out, and Martinez taps his chest.
1: Yeah, and the play was there, that slant was there.
2: Yeah, the blitz was there, too. It's just, yeah, you know, and in those moments, just being able to kind of stay calm long enough. You know you don't have much time.
1: Right.
2: But yeah, the execution.
0: Niners have thrown for 141 yards to Tennessee 74. Third and 10 here. You're in field goal range. You're down 10-7. Martinez dropping back to pass. Under pressure, you don't want to take a sack there. He's going backwards and then slings it forward, but he had stepped out of bounds. And that there is down distance score and time awareness. That is not going to be a good play.
8: Quarterback is ruled out of bounds. It's fourth down.
2: And thank goodness he was, because that was an interception if he stayed in bounds.
0: But on that play, you're in Pinheiro's.
8: Thank you.
0: You're in Pinheiro's range.
1: Yeah.
0: You cannot take a sack there. They're going to back it all the way up where he stepped out of bounds at the 43. There's only 18 seconds left in the half, so they're going to let Pinheiro attempt a 61-yard field goal.
1: Why not?
2: Got to get it on tape.
1: Okay.
0: He was 34 of 38 on PATs last year, high snap and set. And this is a low line drive that will not get there from 61 yards out.
8: It's unsuccessful.
0: And so it's a preseason game, but those are the type of plays in the regular season
1: that kill you.
0: That can haunt you.
1: That can really, really hurt you. It's just, you know, you got to be smarter as a quarterback, understand your situation, you know, where you are in the game, the clock, all that stuff.
0: Yeah, and particularly the way kickers are now, when you have three in your pocket, you don't ever want to squander that three. Now, you can get seven, that's great, but when you have three in your pocket, you know, running backwards and stepping out of bounds, the coaches are going to frown upon that.
1: Taking points off the board.
0: So first and 10 now at midfield after the missed 61-yarder. Trubisky, he may launch one here. This is just a slant route. And Tennessee has a couple timeouts.
8: Yeah, timeout Tennessee. Their second 30-second timeout.
0: They may try to get one more play, get Joey Sly's range, and that would add insult to injury there for the Niners. Is you had a field goal, you went backwards, you give Tennessee the ball with 18 seconds left. You don't want Tennessee to uncork a field goal attempt right before the half. Titans have one timeout. They have 9 seconds to work with from the 49er 43-yard line. So Trubisky, two wide receivers to the left. Inside give. Looking for a couple yards. They'll have a first down and 4 seconds left. They'll take the timeout. That's exactly what will happen. Joey Sly will come on for a field goal attempt.
8: Clock operator, please set the game clock to 2 seconds and go on our signals. Thank you.
0: So 2 seconds left in the half. Huh. The flags above the stadium are blowing, but the kind of yellow wind indicators above the goalpost might be with the wind on this kick. This is going to be a 55-yard attempt for Joey Sly. Tennessee leading 10-7, final 2 seconds of the half. So from 55 yards out, Townsend is the holder. Final play of the first half, barring a penalty. Snap and set, swings the right leg. Long enough, high enough, and good. So a 6-point swing. You squander a field goal opportunity. You miss one from 61 yards out. And Tennessee makes you pay.
8: It's the end of the first half.
0: And the Titans lead 13-7 at halftime. And the 49ers have a few things to talk about. Adam Copeland will have today's 49er halftime report right after this short break on the U.S. Bank 49ers Radio Network.
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12: Adam Copeland back here at halftime of week one of the 2026 preseason. Niners trail the Tennessee Titans 13-7 after a 6-point swing, really in the final 2 minutes there of the first half, and even fewer than that. We'll run through what happened here, get you an injury report on what's going on with the 49ers, and get you an update on some of these stats for today's game. It all started with the 49ers, who led the game, or led off the game, I should say, with the ball after a deferred win on the opening toss from Tennessee. Niners take it 9 plays, 24 yards, fail to get anything going. They end up punting to Tennessee. Tennessee then opens up and played most of their starters today. So keep in mind, the 49ers did not have many of their first-teamers out there, and a whole bunch of them on both sides of the ball for Robert Saleh's squad. So Cam Ward, the former number one overall pick, he comes out and helps put together an 11-play, 95-yard drive. A couple of nice plays, though, for the Niners individually on the opening drive. There was a great play by Jaden Duggar, the fifth-round pick, who's kind of playing that fever position on that Sam linebacker spot for the 49ers. He had a nice play on Cam Ward, who scrambled to his right and stuffed it for just a 2-yard gain. That was not enough to stuff the 11-play, 95-yard drive. They take it all the way down to the Niner 5-yard line, and it's the veteran Tony Pollard who punches it in.
0: Started at the 5. It's at the 9 or 5, but can the Niners force a field goal? Cam Ward under center this time. Give to Pollard up the middle. Cut back, and he's into the end zone. Touchdown, Tennessee. Tony Pollard started right, cut back left, and found a seam right in the middle. And so a 95-yard drive from the starters for Tennessee. Kind of what you might expect going against the twos and threes for the Niners defensively.
12: Yeah, nice drive there for Tennessee. That's what a first team should do against twos and threes, but that was about it. They were 3 for 3 on third down on that opening drive. Didn't have much success with Cam Ward after that. You might even have argued that Curtis Rourke for the 49ers in really his first professional action in a game since being drafted in the 7th round last year with a torn ACL out of Indiana outplayed the former number one overall pick. It didn't start for Rourke on that next drive. The Niners go 4 plays, 15 yards, and a 4-yard penalty on a false start on fourth and one at the Tennessee 41, pushed the Niners back. They were going to go for it. But the defense then holds up a bit. A punt after a 16-yard penalty forces an intentional grounding call on Cam Ward. A really good defensive play there from the 49ers getting into the backfield and forcing a punt on their second drive of the afternoon. And then Curtis Rourke got it going. Again, a former 7th rounder out of Indiana. Did not play last year as he rehabbed an ACL. This is a kid who spent 6 years in college. 5 at the University of Ohio. Got an extended amount of playing time because of a red shirt and the COVID season, and then led the nation in yards per attempt, passing yards or air yards per attempt, and yards per completion in his final year at Indiana back in 2024. He leads an 11-play, 68-yard drive for the 49ers, but it was this year, Dejon Stribling's number, the second-round pick for the 49ers, who had the big catch on the drive. Third down for Curtis Rourke and the 49ers. He ends up hitting Dejon Stribling for what was maybe the play of the first half, a 32-yard gain. It sounded like this.
0: Stribling out to the right. Rourke looking right. And looking downfield for Stribling, turns it just and brings it in on the right sideline. What a catch.
1: That is a catch.
0: All the way to the 31-yard line of Tennessee. That was pretty.
12: Yeah, it was really, really nice catch by Stribling. He ends up holding on to it and pushing upfield. He makes another catch on that drive that actually ended in a touchdown after a touchdown gets wiped off the board for the 49ers due to a penalty. Patrick Taylor takes it from the 1 and evens the score at 7.
0: Rourke, give it to Taylor. Plug in, push in. Looking for the end zone. He's in for a touchdown. Touchdown 49ers. Patrick Taylor stopped initially, kept grinding, got enough of a surge, and they're a PAT away from tying the game.
12: That made the game 7-7, and then another 5-play, 4-yard drive. Good hold-up defense there for the 49ers. Tennessee comes out. They punt their next time out. The Niners then have a chance to go down and try to take the lead. They turn it over on downs, going for it on fourth down into Tennessee territory. However, Tennessee gets the ball back with not a whole lot of time, 2:34 to play on the first half. They end up marching downfield for a field goal, a terrible decision by Adrian Martinez, who entered the game for Curtis Rourke after a rib injury, loses 14 yards and pushes them out of field goal range. Tennessee then 2 plays later ends up getting a 55-yard field goal from Joey Sly to make the score 13-7, a 6-point swing there. Let's get you today's halftime stats sponsored by SAP, the official statistics and analytics provider of the 49ers. Whereas I pointed out, Curtis Rourke, the former 7th-round pick, played very well for the Niners the first half, 12-14, 101 yards passing. And the name everybody wants to hear about in the receiving game for the Niners, Dejon Stribling, 7 catches for 63 yards. Not a great day for Cam Ward. Inaccurate, 5 of 12 for 57. Again, I thought Curtis Rourke outplayed him with his accuracy and command of the offense. Trubisky, only 2 for 3 in the first half as he entered on the 4th drive for Tennessee. But that was enough to get them 6 more points and swing this game. We'll be back with an injury report and more second half stats here with today's 49ers halftime report right after these messages.
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12: Back here at Levi Stadium with your halftime report. The Niners trail the Tennessee Titans 13-7 at the half here. We'll get you your injury report here in just a moment, but a couple of notes I want to make clear here. Curtis Rourke on the Niners' third drive, that 11-play drive that went 68 yards and ended in a touchdown. He was fantastic. He had a couple of nice scrambles today to pick up first downs, but on that drive, the Niners had yet to pick up a first down, had yet to convert a third down prior to that third drive. He goes 3-for-3 passing alone on that drive and picking up three first downs to extend that drive. Dejon Scribling, the second round pick, and a guy who 49er fans expect to be a huge part of this offense this year. On that drive alone, three catches for 46 yards. And had a great, huge first down push up the right sideline. It looked like it went for maybe 6 yards. He carries a couple of defenders 4 more yards and is able to pick up a first down. Just a couple more stats here. Team stats in the first half. The Niners have not been super efficient on third down outside of that one drive. 0-for-3 on third down with the exception of Curtis Rourke's performance on the third drive, picking up 3 of them through the air. Niners have only run 29 total plays, but the yardage pretty even. 163 for the Niners. 163 for Tennessee. 174 for the 49ers. The Niners, I should point out on third down, 6-for-11, 3-for-6 for Tennessee. They have yet to convert a third down since their opening drive when they themselves went 3-for-3. Let's get you some injuries here. This halftime injury report is sponsored by Sutter Health, the official healthcare partner of the San Francisco 49ers. Sutter helps you stay in the game with a whole team on your team. The injuries for the 49ers, as reported in the first half, defensive back, cornerback, a veteran, Jack Jones, left the game with a hand injury. Initially was reported that he was questionable to return. He has now been ruled out for the remainder of this game. And sort of a disappointing one here, Curtis Rourke, who we were all pretty excited to see at the start of this game and had a really, really nice performance, as I pointed out, 12 of 14. And really, it was about his poise. It was command of the offense. It was getting out of the huddle. It was the quick release. He looked to be accurate. And even when things didn't go well with the run game on either of the first two drives, he was able to convert 3 third downs through the air en route to a 68-yard drive and a touchdown down to the 1-yard line. And he got real close himself to punch it in, but fell just short on a little scramble up the middle. He also looked like he knew when to pull the ball down and run. He had a good chemistry and connection, seemingly, with Dejon Scribling, who, when the ball is outside of his body, appears to have incredibly strong hands. A couple of really nice grabs, 2 on the sideline to help set up that Patrick Taylor touchdown. Adrian Martinez, maybe even into the game in an unexpected situation for himself, but that's the nature of a backup quarterback. He's got to find a little bit more rhythm here. And something we should point out, really want to pay attention here, because Curtis Rourke, I said, out with the rib injury for the remainder of the first half after that fourth drive. Where do the 49ers go at quarterback if not for Adrian Martinez? I don't know if they have Mac Jones get dressed just in case there at halftime, but we'll see, as there's not a lot of depth here at that position. Adrian Martinez is the quarterback, at least to start the second half. So the 49ers are trailing the Tennessee Titans here at halftime from Levi Stadium, 13-7. The second half action with Fitz, Keena, Dennis is coming up right after these messages.
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0: Tennessee up 13-7 at halftime. Bob Fitzgerald, Keena Turner, Dennis Brown with you at Levi's. The copyright of this broadcast is owned by the San Francisco 49ers. All rights to the broadcast are reserved, and any rebroadcast, recording, retransmission, or other use of this broadcast without the express written permission of the San Francisco 49ers and the newly minted Hall of Famer Roger Craig is strictly prohibited. And KT, give me a thought about your teammates, Roger Craig, and Dennis, I want your thought as well.
1: Okay.
0: Roger going into the hall.
2: Oh, man.
0: What a great part of 49er lore.
2: Listen, I had the great opportunity to travel down to Canton. I was with John Lynch, Ronnie Lott, Patrick Willis, Brian Young. Like, all those guys have gold jackets, you know, and I was able to just ride along with them, man, and it was amazing. How wonderful it was. I was in tears Friday night for the gold jacket ceremony to see Roger with all the guys, with Mr. D there, the bear hug he gave him. And then the next day for the, you know, the induction, in tears again, man. The only bitter part for me was that it just took so long. I was so proud to see Roger, you know, step up and talk about his situation the way he did and explained it.
0: Very courageous.
2: And, man, it was perfect. You know, I was so happy for him, and it was great to be a part of it.
0: Dennis, you know, I mean, you played at a high level. You won a Super Bowl.
1: Yeah.
0: I don't think people know 1,000 yards rushing, 1,000 yards receiving. How special Roger Craig was, and really kind of a trendsetter.
1: Right, and you know, I think he was just way before his time. I mean, 1,000, you know, coaches and teams and fans had never heard about it. So, I mean, what he accomplished, and it is too bad it took so long. But he's in, he was excited, he was happy. It was a great weekend. You know, unlike, you know, Keena, I didn't get a chance to ride with those folks. But I did ride with Keena at a very nice parade. We did a parade together. But the whole weekend was fantastic. I mean, you know, his family was excited. It was just a really good time.
0: Eddie Pinheiro kicking off to Lance McCutcheon coming out of his own end zone. A flag flies as he comes up the right sideline across the 25. And that's where Tennessee will get the ball first here. So Curtis Rourke is out with a rib injury, and he also had Jack Jones out with a hand injury. Those are the two injuries in the first half. Now, Tennessee talked about playing four quarterbacks here, so get an idea of what Robert Saleh wants to do in the second half for the Titans under center.
8: Oh, this is decline, number 54. The penalties half the distance to the goal. First down, Tennessee.
0: So Tennessee, a couple holding penalties. And so Will Levis will get an opportunity to come in a quarterback. He is the third-string quarterback, second-round pick out of Kentucky a year ago. And Levis was pretty outspoken. He says, there's not 32 quarterbacks in the league better than me. So... He's trying to fight on the depth.
2: He set the bar, I guess.
1: Right,
2: huh?
1: Right.
0: So Will Levis will come in. First and 10, Tennessee leading 13-7 at their own 13-yard line. Just beginning the second half. Levis out of the gun, and it's a quarterback draw right up the middle across the 20. He brought down to the 21-yard line. How long does it take to get into football shape? You know, you've been in camp, you've had all these individuals and all that, and now if you're second and third string Niner defense, you're playing, you know, 50, 60 snaps. What kind of shape are you in?
1: Yeah, I mean, this is how you get in football shape, is right here, is that game time and that game time speed. I mean, you can get yourself into shape, but game shape, football shape happens during the game. You got to get some time.
0: So second and two. Levis the give straight up the middle. And a nice movement in the hole by Singleton. He'll have the first down and get out to the 28. KT, that's the same thing in hoops.
2: Yeah.
0: And NBA guys can run and run, and like, until you play basketball,
2: right,
0: that's the way to get into basketball shape.
2: Yeah, there's no simulating it. You can come close in terms of what practice can be and the intensity and training camp and all that, but there's nothing like games with all that on the line and going 70, 75, 80 snaps.
0: I'm watching double nickel Sebastian Valdez, you know, your defensive tackle, you start playing all these snaps. I mean, it's going to wear on you, and you're going to build those calluses to be good. So first and 10, Tennessee, their own 29. Levis going to keep it again. And we got, I don't know, quarterback runs in the preseason, but Will Levis is taking it out to the 35-yard line.
1: And we talk about Valdez, and, you know, on this play, he takes a double team, and he's unable to kind of hold that double team, and he gets his body turned and kind of opens up a run lane.
0: Tatum Bethune got there, but after a gain of six, it'll be second and four. Just underway in the second half. 13:08 remaining in the third. Tennessee on top 13-7. Levis under center this time. Two wide receivers to the left. Levis will give over the right side, and Singleton is met for a loss back at the 30-yard line.
1: And we talk about that penetration. I mean, you look at this play here. You get a great get-off by Valdez. He's a strong guy, quick step. He's in the backfield. Stands up that offensive guard, makes a play.
2: Penetration
1: kills.
2: On the run.
0: And you keep an eye on Grayson Holton, Sebastian Valdez. A little bit later, Bryson Easton, James Thompson. What kind of depth are the Niners going to have at defensive tackle?
1: And that's going to be important, especially with this team. I mean, you know, the way you play defense here is very physical. Guys going to get banged up. Your depth's going to be important.
0: So third and 7. Levis out of the gun. Dropping back to pass, putting it down the left sideline. It's a jump ball and incomplete. And pretty good coverage down the sideline and knocked away. And that time, Darrell Luter was stride for stride. And, you know, you go back to that defensive line depth. Bill Walsh and some of those Super Bowl teams. Go back to Fred Dean and others. Do I have fresh horses in the fourth quarter? Lawrence Pillars, guys that Jim Stuckey, guys I can rotate in that have fresh legs when it matters.
1: Regiments. I mean, you know, you have your, you know, guys that are going to play first down, second down. You bring in your pass rushers on third down, and you start all over again.
0: So Will Pauling standing back at his 19. Tommy Tonson going to punt it away from his own 21. A high, booming spiral. Backs Pauling up to his 11-yard line on the left side. Makes the first man miss of the 15 and then brought down there. And the first rule of auditioning for punting is catching the football.
1: That would be very important.
0: Jordan Watkins and Pauling have done a good job both times catching and securing the ball. Niners, first opportunity on offense in the second half, trailing 13-7 on the U.S. Bank 49ers Radio Network.
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0: 13-7, Tennessee on top with 11:56 remaining in the third quarter. Bob Fitzgerald alongside Dennis Brown, Keena Turner. A couple Super Bowl winners. KT's got four of them. Dennis wants the other three, but he's only got the one. And that's one more than most other football players ever get in their entire lives. So first and 10 for the Niners at their own 15. They give up the middle, Sincere McCormick, and makes a man miss initially and gets out across the 18. If you're just tuning in, Curtis Rourke was 12 of 14, 101 yards, led a 68-yard touchdown drive, but left with a rib injury with 7:48 remaining in the first half. And so Adrian Martinez is the only other Niner quarterback in uniform, so he's going the distance. Martinez is 3 of 10 for 40 yards, but he's got plenty of game tape here in the second half. And the Niners' first possession here in the third. On second and 7. Martinez under center. Fake the give to the right. Clean pocket. And then throwing on a slant route. Good break on the football. Knocked it away from Malik Turner. That pass incomplete.
1: Yeah, he had good protection on that play. He just kind of waited. Tried to kind of force that a little bit.
2: Yeah, I think so. I mean, he looked like he went through a progression there, and he went back to the other side to Turner, but it just, yeah, it just wasn't there.
0: And Nazi Johnson out of Marshall, 7th pick by Kansas City back in 2022. He made a good break on the football. Remember, the other guys get paid, too. You got to give them credit. So 3rd and 7. Niners at their own 18. Martinez out of the gun. Here comes the blitz. He lofts it out in the left sideline, and it's incomplete. He got rid of it in time. He was hit after he released the ball, but
1: you got to get up. You got to get up, Mr. Martinez.
0: I don't even want to think who would play quarterback if Martinez got banged up.
1: KT. Yeah.
2: Be a lot of runs.
0: You'd be running a single wing.
2: Yeah.
1: Well, the blitz game there.
2: Yeah, just no opportunity for Martinez on that play.
1: He saw it coming.
2: Yeah.
0: So, Corliss Waitman. Going to kick it away. KJ Osborne standing at his own 31-yard line. And Waitman, high booming spiral into the wind. Osborne fumbled it, got back on top of it. I tell you, there's something about the spin off a left-footed punter.
1: We saw it right there.
2: Well, he had nice movement on that one. That ball, and I don't know if it was wind or just the southpaw in him. He had that ball moving. And nice coverage down there.
1: Yeah.
0: Cotterell Hodge,
2: who
0: covered him up,
2: has a reputation as a gunner.
0: So 11:01 remaining in the third, timeout on the field. Tennessee gets the ball back on the U.S. Bank 49ers radio network.
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0: Eleven and one remaining in the third. Both teams exchange punts here. With Tennessee leading 13-7. First and 10 for the Titans at their own 24. Will Levis remains a quarterback out of the gun. Personal protector to his right side. Inside give. And the Niners stack that up nicely. So Nicholas Singleton in the first half had a little running room. Now you've got Bryson Eason and James Thompson, a couple undrafted D tackles that are clogging things up.
1: Yeah, good play on the inside by both tackles.
0: So second and 10, no gain. Levis out of the gun, firing over the middle high and incomplete. That was nearly an interception opportunity for Jalen Stroman. That'll bring up third down.
2: Tennessee went with a little pace after that last play. I'm wondering if that's but it doesn't seem like it's
1: a little tempo. Well, they're lining up 5 yards off the ball so they can get to the line of scrimmage. Kind of makes it tough to get your adjustments.
0: So third and 10. Ephesians Prysock is also a draft pick. He's in at one corner. Darrell Luter in at the other for the Niners.
1: Great name.
0: Levis out of the gun. Now James Thompson putting pressure on him, and they sack him. Two Niners get there at the same time. Thompson occupied the first blocker, and the sack counter moves to one. The sack counter sponsored by Cash Creek, proud partner of the 49ers.
1: That was a nice play, Thompson coming around the outside, but a nice play of just keeping your contain and then occupying that guard to let your end go in there free and get that sack. Well, I guess you get to share the sack.
2: Let him in, huh? Let him in free.
1: So Oboe. That's what you do.
0: Oboe, Oko, Ronco.
2: Very nice job coming under there with a vengeance.
0: So fourth and 18 after the sack. Tommy Townsend, the punts it away. Will Pauling, he's got room here at the 40. He gets out to the 46. A very good field position. So the Niner reserve defenders with a nice sequence there. Forced the three and out. Trailing 13-7, 9:38 remaining in the third. Back to Levi's right after these messages.
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0: '49ers first and 10 of their own 45. 9:38 remaining in the third with Tennessee on top 13-7.
2: So, Dennis, how many garbage sacks did you have in your career? You would call garbage sacks?
1: It's interesting you call it garbage when it's, you know, one of the toughest things to do on the football field.
0: Adrian Martinez under center. Dropping back to pass. A blitz coming. Picked up nicely. But that pass high for Jordan Watkins. And incomplete. Let's pause 10 seconds for station identification. 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
0: Dennis Brown still reeling from the garbage sack accusation from Tina Turner on 2nd and 10. Martinez out of the gun. Sincere McCormick to his left. The inside handoff, and McCormick will get a couple. Now, what is a garbage sack, Keenan? I mean, here's a defensive tackle shedding a block.
2: I'll let Dennis.
1: There's no such thing as a garbage sack. Some people who don't know may be a sack that maybe a quarterback falls and you fall on top of him. Or maybe something happens. Offensive lineman forgets the snap and you beat him. But a sack is a sack. Sack is hard to get. I mean, you're talking about offensive linemen that weigh 400

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1: Niners first and 10 of their own 45. 9:38 remaining in the third with Tennessee on top 13-7.
2: So, Dennis, how many garbage sacks did you have in your career you would call garbage sacks?
3: It's interesting you call it garbage when it's, you know, one of the toughest things to do on the football field.
1: Adrian Martinez under center. Dropping back to pass. A blitz coming. Picked up nicely. But that pass high for Jordan Watkins. And incomplete. Let's pause 10 seconds for station identification. 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
1: Dennis Brown still reeling from the garbage sack accusation from Tina Turner on 2nd and 10. Martinez out of the gun. Sincere McCormick to his left. The inside handoff, and McCormick will get a couple. Now, what is a garbage sack, Keenan? I mean, here's a defensive tackle shedding a block.
2: I'll let Dennis.
3: There's no such thing as a garbage sack. Some people who don't know may be a sack that maybe a quarterback falls and you fall on top of him. Something happens. Offensive lineman forgets the snap and you beat him. But a sack is a sack. Sack is hard to get. I mean, you're talking about offensive linemen that weigh 400 pounds, and they hold every snap.
2: I agree. So you do know what a garbage sack is.
3: I've heard what a internet.
1: Third and 8 with Tennessee up 13-7. Niners at their own 47. Can they convert on third down here? Martinez out of the gun. Tennessee putting pressure, throwing down the field, caught at the 37-yard line. And so that time, Cotterell Hodge out of Prairie View A&M came back for the football. Martinez hung in there. The pocket was collapsing, he stayed in the pocket, maintained his poise.
2: Yeah. Right on the money there, Fitz. The pocket was starting to squeeze in on him, but Martinez did a good job of just sitting in there, keeping his eyes downfield,
3: right,
2: finding his target.
1: Always think of Steve Young saying, you have to learn to play in the pocket. Like, running for your life in the NFL as a QB doesn't work, even if you're a good runner. Speaking of good runners, Sincere McCormick over the right side. Good strong gain for 7 on first down.
3: McCormick's had some nice runs tonight, KT. His vision's good. He's decisive. When he sees it, he goes.
2: Yeah, and what he hasn't done, he hasn't slowed down.
3: Right.
2: Whether it's there or not, he hits it.
1: Well, I think when you're healthy and you're a running back for the Niners and you see all the guys on the depth chart that are out, you're thinking, hey, there's a job. There's a couple jobs here that might be available. On 2nd and 3, get it straight up the middle, and this is Khalil Herbert, who had come over from the Bears, originally from Virginia Tech, 6th-round pick in 2021.
6: Third down.
1: So Herbert makes it 3rd and 1 now. Clock spinning with 7:20 remaining in the third. Tennessee on top 13-7. Niners have driven down to the Titan 29-yard line. And McCormick back in after Herbert tags him out. So Hodge out to the left. Watkins out to the right. I formation, Sincere McCormick on 3rd and 1. Martinez under center. Fake the give. It's a rollout. Then throwing out to McCormick. He caught it. Took the big hit. But he's got the first down. There's a flag on the other side of the field. He may have an ineligible man downfield. I think that was a design rollout, or did someone roll the wrong way on the handoff?
3: It looks, when you got the ball out there, you know, the defense can see the ball. So they're going to track on the ball, and then you throw the pass. You know, you throw the ball right on the side you're rolling out. It just seems like it might have been a miscommunication on that
1: play. Yeah, I mean, the catch was on the near side. The flag's on the far side.
6: The play was a first down. However, an eligible receiver downfield, number 67. It's a 5-yard penalty. Replay third down.
2: That's a really tough rule on offensive linemen. If you're engaged, you're moving a guy, is that how you get down the field? And what is it? What's downfield? Like, it's a yard or two or something like that?
1: The other thing is, on the far side of the field, that guy a yard downfield had nothing to do with the play. Don't throw a flag there.
2: Well,
1: I mean, that's the, you know, officiating is, did the flag or the infraction create an advantage? It did.

0: Just put it in your pocket. So third and six after that penalty. Takes away the first down. Martinez looking downfield, left sideline. The pass behind and low, incomplete. He wanted Malik Turner.
1: Tries that back shoulder throw.
2: There. Well, Malik had a step. You know, a good ball. It would have had to have been a perfect ball.
1: Right.
2: But
1: looks like he's going for that back shoulder, though, because it's kind of flat.
0: Yeah, underthrown regardless. Yeah. That will bring out Eddie Pinheiro.
1: He did have a step.
0: Missed from 61 yards earlier. This will be a 52-yarder. Niners trail 13-7. Good snap and set. Pinheiro, line drives it long enough and good. What a revelation Eddie Pinheiro has been since he put on a Niner helmet. He is automatic. So make it 13-10. Good positive drive with 6:18 remaining in the third. Timeout on the field on the U.S. Bank 49ers Radio Network.
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0: 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It's 13-10 Tennessee here, 27-7. The Chargers won over the Texans. That's the Niners' next opponent next Thursday. The kickoff fielded and brought out to the 30-yard line for Tennessee. Smart by the Chargers, play on Thursday, Niners play on Thursday, and then meet again next Thursday. And they're going to have a joint practice on Tuesday next week, so pretty similar type of schedule.
1: Yeah, it's becoming kind of the way of the NFL now, right? I mean, you kind of have a joint practice, you know, with your team that you're going to play that week.
0: I just think the short travel is super smart in the preseason. You know, Niners are going to play L.A. and then they're going to play in Vegas. A short flight, get everybody back. Play every Thursday.
8: Ooh.
0: And a big sack on first down. Levis ran backwards.
1: Oh.
0: I'll tell you what. I mean, that was one where Tatum Bethune,
2: baby.
1: Oh, my goodness.
2: Not only did he run through and destroy the blocker.
1: Was that a fullback?
2: Boom. Oh. I mean, he ran through him and then was adjusting to the quarterback.
1: Listen. That's going to be
2: get him on the ground.
0: Niners had 20 sacks all of last season. They had 2 sacks already in the preseason. The sack counter brought to you by Cash Creek, proud partner of the 49ers. 20 was 32nd in the league. They do not want to be 32nd in the league in sacks ever again. Levis on second and forever. And throwing deep downfield. Beautiful catch. And then three flags fly on a headshot after that catch. That's going to be a personal foul.
1: Yeah.
0: David Martin Robinson did well to come down with the ball, but that was a dangerous play. And you go up top like that, you are going to get flagged.
2: Is that Nick Martin?
8: Personal foul, unnecessary roughness, defense number 45. This 15-yard penalty will be added to the end of the play. First down.
0: It was. Man. It was Nick Martin, yes, 45.
2: He's running through the target, Dennis.
1: I mean, yeah, I understand that rules have changed, but, you know, that back in the day, that's what we were taught, right? Run through your target. See it, hit it.
0: Yeah, they're anything head or neck for a receiver, though, they're keeping an eye on that more than ever. 5:15 remaining in the third with Tennessee leading 13-10. Titans after the penalty move into the Niner 48-yard line. Levis under center. Pitch toss to the left side. Singleton running hard with a cutback, and he'll get to the 49er 41-yard line.
2: Yeah, that time aggressive movement by Nick Martin again to get upfield. Got blocked kind of out of the play, maybe from behind.
1: Yeah, he took the inside route when he's got to contain, Keenan, I think. Then it opens up that outside.
0: You know Dre Greenlaw, Fred Warner, your first two linebackers, the battle for third and fourth linebacker. Luke Gifford also on the roster. So these reps all matter for all the linebackers. Tatum Bethune, Nick Martin, getting it on the last couple plays. On second and short, they give straight up the middle and a big collision at the 37-yard line. He'll have the first down.
1: Some thumping out there.
2: Yeah.
0: That time, Julius Chestnut out of Sacred Heart University. But he got the first down, but he felt that one. And he will go off the field.
2: Well, the physicality, I mean, and where does that happen, Dennis? I mean, does that just happen every day in training camp, or do you bring that to camp with you and that just becomes who you are?
1: Well, I mean, you would think that it becomes who you are if you're a professional football player, especially if you're playing in that box, linebacker, defensive player, defensive tackle, defensive end.
0: Levis hit as he throws. It's a balloon ball downfield, coming back for it, and an incomplete pass. That was nearly amazing catch by Bryce Oliver, but
8: pass is incomplete. Second
0: and the Niner like DB's punt. Turn. That was a punt, exactly.
1: Good pressure off the edge. Good move. Get the hands down. Run through the quarterback.
2: Was that Bell that time?
0: It was.
2: Coming around the end.
0: Quentin Bell.
1: Wow.
0: And so it'll be second and 10. The ball at the 49er 37-yard line. Tennessee on top, 13-10. 3:40 remaining in the third. Levis with trips to the right. Out of the gun. On second down. Dropping back to pass. Here comes the Niner pass rush again. It's a screen that's knocked down. And there's Bell again getting a hand up.
1: Well, nice read by the defensive line. I mean, you could see that they saw the screen coming. And Bell to get that corner, get his hands up. Watch the two inside guys. Boom, stop, follow the running back.
2: Yeah, and is that just the field thing?
1: Well, I mean,
2: what gives that away?
1: Well, what gives it away is that if your offensive, I mean, you understand you're a great pass rusher, but if you run past an offensive lineman, he doesn't touch you.
2: Yeah, thumbs up.
1: That's the tail.
2: Thumbs up.
1: That's the tail right there. Even though we think we're great pass rushers, something's going on here.
2: Say, hey, he didn't even touch me.
0: Wait a minute. Third and 10, Will Levis, quarterback draw. Niners not falling for it. Levis is getting bottled up. Bounces around like a pinball to about the 35, well short of the first down. It'll be a field goal attempt for Tennessee.
2: I'll tell you, Dennis, you hit it, man. There's some leather popping going on here.
1: Yeah, I mean, again, these are, now we're talking about guys now who are looking like it. This is my opportunity to get, I may not get this opportunity next week. You know, I'm in the game. I got to make something happen. Bring the physicality.
0: So Joey Sly, who is connected from 39 and 55 yards. This one will be about a 53-yarder. Breezy night at Levi's. Good snap and set. And Sly, high enough, long enough, and good. The kickers, he and Pinheiro, are putting on a show in these conditions.
1: Yeah, their legs are going to be tired.
0: 16-10 Tennessee with 2:47 remaining in the third. And so For the 49ers, the backup defense coming up with a couple stops. Tennessee still able to get 3 points. 8-play, 35-yard drive. Took 3 minutes and 31 seconds. Our Toyota scoring drive summary. Toyota, let's go places. And the Niners would like to go to the end zone and take a 17-16 lead. So
1: yeah. Yeah, and that was a good series. The one, you know, the one bad thing, of course, Keenum was the penalty.
2: Yep, for sure.
0: Yeah.
2: And that, after the big game.
1: Right.
2: Right.
1: And big sack. You know, your defense is shutting down that the little run game, and then that penalty kind of set you off a little bit.
0: I have been surprised by how well the tackling has been there in the second half. It took guys maybe a quarter to ramp up, but you never fully tackle in camp.
1: Right. Yeah.
0: But you know, right now, some of these reserve matter defenders, they are getting physical. You guys are noticing it, yeah. But they're also wrapping up, too.
2: Well, you've talked about it, but Rourke just had just really an extraordinary first half.
1: Yes.
2: To really keep things going on the offense.
0: Will Pauling receiving the kick at the 5, the 10, the 15, 20. Out to the 25 and spun down about the 26-yard line.
2: You know, I think the NFL's happy with this new kickoff thing. Don't you think, Dennis?
1: Well, I think it's going to be interesting to see, you know, in the next 5 years, you know, if you could kind of see the injuries. I mean, because the reason why it was put in place was for the injuries, right?
2: Yeah.
1: And it's going to be interesting to see if it makes a difference, you know, because there were some collisions on that kickoff.
0: So Adrian Martinez with 2:42 remaining in the third, first and 10 in his own 26. Sends Watkins in motion. Give over to the right side, and a nice cutback run.
1: Very nice.
0: Out to the 34-yard line.
1: Again, that offensive line, getting those defensive linemen moving to the sidelines and opens up that backdoor cutback lane.
0: Well, Khalil Herbert, this is another guy with NFL experience, and he's like, all right, you got extra carries for me? I've seen Patrick Taylor, I've seen Sincere McCormick, and Herbert getting an opportunity. So second and 2. Move it out to the 34 of the 49ers, trailing 16-10. Good to Herbert again. He's got the first down and more. Grinding his way out across the 40 to the 41-yard line. And this is where your second and third string offensive line would try to build some cohesion and firing off the ball a little bit.
2: You know, Herbert definitely taking advantage of the movement up front, having some space, having the ability to, you know, to get 2-3 yards on the other side of the line of scrimmage before he's making a cut.
1: Good vision.
0: Well, Kyle Shanahan in the regular season, 30 points, 30 runs.
2: Yeah.
0: I mean, those are check marks. Fake the give to Herbert. Martinez under pressure. Martinez going to go down. And it was the deeper routes downfield. Nobody was open. And that was kind of a coverage sack. And credit Tennessee for a whole bunch of guys arriving in the backfield at the same time.
1: Yeah, and they brought someone off the edge there. And just the pressure, you know, in the middle of that offense is getting to him.
0: So second and 18 after the sack. Winding down towards the final minute of the third quarter. Titans on top 16-10. 49ers at their own 33. Adrian Martinez in the gun. Watkins out to the left. Trent Irwin also out to the left. Looking left. It's a little look-in screen. Watkins has it. He gets out to close to the 40, about the 39-yard line. That'll set up third and 11.
2: It really looked like Martinez was ready for that ball.
1: He
2: kind of hit him in the chest. He was looking outside to see where his receivers, make sure they were in the right spot, and all of a sudden the ball taps him in the chest.
8: Time out for injury.
0: Yeah, you had a bad non-contact injury there. Jalen Harrell.
1: He pulled up immediately and tried to jump there.
0: He grabbed his knee. He was coming in on the rush, untouched, grabbed his knee, and went down immediately. Seventh-round pick out of Michigan 2 years ago, and that's the non-contact ones are just the roughest.
1: Yeah, and it seems like it's happening more frequently, Keno. What I mean, guys are just, you know, something just pops, or, you know, no contact. It just seems like it's happening more often.
2: Well, it seems like, you know, today more guys, and we never got, you know, we're guilty of this, of overtraining.
1: Right.
2: Right. Well, at least I never heard.
1: Not me, at least.
2: You know, you can overtrain.
1: Right.
2: You know, and
1: which seems weird.
0: So Harrell able to get off the field under his own power. That's a good sign. Third and 11. 49ers at their own 40, trailing 16-10. Adrian Martinez dropping back to pass. Steps up in the pocket. Spun around. Buys time moving to his left. Still looking downfield. Fires near the marker. It's caught. And Khalil Herbert's got the first down and into Tennessee territory at the 41-yard line.
1: Nice, Martinez made something out of nothing there.
2: Yeah, no, he really has done a nice job of creating space and taking advantage of space when it's there for him.
1: Yeah.
2: That time, a nice job on the sideline, coming back inside into the field after the catch to pick up more yards.
0: And Martinez kept his eyes downfield the whole time. Like,
8: right. This is
0: the tendency is to want to run there, and that'll be the final play of the third quarter. 16-10 Titans. We head into the fourth with the Niners driving at the Tennessee 41. Back to Levi's right after these messages.
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0: We are beginning the fourth quarter with Tennessee on top, 16-10. 49ers first and 10 at the Titans 41-yard line. Adrian Martinez is taken over with 7:48 remaining in the second quarter after Curtis Rourke had a rib injury. Rourke had played very well, 12 of 14 for 101 yards passing. Martinez has found his sea leg a little bit in the second half. Out of the gun, looking left initially, then over the middle of the field, Trenton Watkins. Watkins got it to the 20. So Jordan Watkins there on a nice slant route. And remember early, the timing was off on the slant. That was right. Thrown perfectly.
1: You know, Jordan Watkins is a guy, I mean, he's one of those quick guys, right? He's, what, like a 4-2, 4-3 guy? So he can create a little bit of space there. And if you get him in the open field, he's gone.
2: 4-2.
0: So a 20-yard pitching catch.
1: Wasn't it 4-2? No. Maybe that was my 40 time. My bad.
0: First and 10 at the Tennessee 21. Niners get in the end zone. They could take the lead here. Martinez under center. Three-step drop. Firing out to Watkins again on the right sideline. A nice gain of 8 on first down.
1: There's that out pattern. I mean, you had two receivers running the same route, but still, Martinez makes the right choice and gets the ball outside. Watkins was able to bring it in.
0: Niners in the Toyota red zone.
2: Well, Watkins has had a good training camp. And obviously, Martinez has settled down a little bit here.
0: I mean, he started 2 of 9, and then since then, you see the rhythm coming along here. So second and 2 from the Tennessee 13. 13:45 remaining in the ball game. Titans up 16-10. Martinez give over the right side. And this is the newly signed Zamir White out of Georgia, who had been with the Raiders. And he's bottled up for a loss of 1. We talked about the Niners' depth at the running back spot being so tested. Zamir White getting an opportunity. That'll bring up third and three now.
2: And that time, Tennessee had that penetration that destroys the run game right away.
0: Dennis, you think a touchdown or first down?
1: Well, I think you get your first down now, and then you can open up the playbook, you know, because you're talking first and 10, first and 11. So that opens up a lot of possibilities.
0: Third and three from the 14. And the give to Herbert. Push it. And he got close to the first down, but he's going to be marked short. You're down 16-10. You could cut it in half with a field goal. There's 12:45 remaining, or you could go for it on fourth down here.
2: Well, Kyle's gone for it on fourth down in this game 2-3 times already.
0: You know, I think the league has gone to go for it on fourth down all the time. Like, to me, you want live reps? What kind of fourth down plays do you have?
2: Yeah, why not?
0: So fourth and two from the Titan 13. Martinez out of the gun. Two to the left, one to the right. Trailing by six. Martinez bobbled the snap, caught it, then throws into the end zone. Incomplete. Pretty physical play in the end zone, but it falls incomplete. Martinez did not catch that snap cleanly. Did well to re-catch it, but then couldn't find Watkins in the end zone. So the Niners turn it over on downs. 12:11 remaining. Tennessee takes over on the U.S. Bank 49ers Radio Network.
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0: Tennessee takes over on downs with 12:11 remaining in the ball game. Titans on top 16-10, first and 10 at their own 13. Will Levis remains a quarterback. Levis under center on first down. Give straight up the middle for a couple. And so right now, Michael Carter out of North Carolina getting an opportunity at the tailback spot for Tennessee. This is where the Niner defense, if you could get a three and out, get the ball back, have an opportunity again at down six, game-winning touchdown. They got all the way down to the 11, but could not cash it in, turning it over on fourth down. They'll call it second and six. Levis out of the gun this time. Bunch receivers three to the right. Looking left under pressure. Levis now sprinting out to the 18, the 20, and then able to get out of bounds with the first down right around the 24-yard line.
1: Yeah, you had a good strong rush from the outside, but then you're just fingertips away from the quarterback. You got to find a way you know, to kind of break that down, bend that a little bit more so you can get a hit on the quarterback, at least get a hit on the ball.
2: Yeah, Levis seems to be more comfortable running than throwing. You know, it just didn't look comfortable in the pocket. Good pressure.
0: Well, he's
2: lost contain.
0: He's one of five throwing the football. He's four carries for 22 yards running the football. And Levis on first down throwing. Out to Carter, and he gets past the first down marker. So Michael Carter, little catch and run, gets all the way out to the 36-yard line. Tennessee, with the clock spinning, 10:47 remaining. Titans on top, 16-10. Move it out to their own 36-yard line.
2: That was Larry Worth working out in the flat that time on that tackle. Another 6'4", 220-pound linebacker with range.
0: Free agent out of Arkansas. Levis out of the gun again. Punch receiver to the right. Looking left initially. And then throwing back to the right. And then break on the football and knocked away nicely. And so that was Eli Apple, who had just signed yesterday.
1: Well, that's an old Wiley vet.
0: And that's a veteran player for many years.
2: Yes, knows his way around the field. That's a heck of a job there. I guess you're right.
1: Did
2: Dennis.
1: You see that? Look at that.
2: Okay, yeah, a little
1: wrap there. I mean, I think as long as you don't.
2: You've been right twice tonight, I can't argue.
0: But Dennis is saying you can have your arm around the receiver as long as you don't pull him and
2: turn. As long
0: as
2: you don't pull him.
1: Yeah.
2: Okay.
0: So second and 10. Levis dropping back to pass. Pass rush coming. Levis is sacked back at the 25-yard line. The 49ers, they brought the pressure, and they all got home that time. Yeah.
1: Again, that's that long, what'd you say, KT? That long, rangy linebacker?
0: Well, that's Larry Worth. Larry Worth.
1: Yeah.
2: Coming around the outside edge on the right side.
1: And that's that attacking defense, you know, that we talked about earlier.
0: Cache Creek sack counter up to three now. Sack counter sponsored by Cache Creek, proud partner of the 49ers. So third and 19 now. Will the Niners show pressure here? Levis backed up to his own 27, out of the gun. 9:35 remaining in the ballgame. Levis over the middle of the field, caught and spun down at the 39, short of the first down. And so that time, Bryce Oliver brought down, and the Niners, they played coverage. They knew where the sticks were. They make Tennessee punt it away. And
1: everything
0: they get the ball back with an opportunity.
1: Yeah, everything in front of you and make the play.
2: Make the play. Got to make the tackle.
0: Again, first quarter, we're like, hey, there were some missed tackles. Not lately.
2: How much did you drop as a D-lineman? You know how sometimes we see a defense and they have a D-lineman drop?
1: Yeah,
2: did you do that?
1: We had some red zone. You know, we just call them red zone. And we would, you know, a linebacker would come out kind of late on the field there.
0: Tommy Townsend punting away. Will Pauling let it bounce and then scoop it up with the 15, make a man miss, and get it to the 19-yard line. So 8:45, all your timeouts, down 16-10 as Adrian Martinez have a game-winning touchdown drive. We're going to find out right after these messages.
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0: .845 remaining. Bob Fitzgerald along with Keenan Turner and Dennis Brown here at Levi's Stadium. 49ers first and 10 at their own 18-yard line. Trailing 16-10. Adrian Martinez remains at quarterback after Curtis Rourke was injured with a rib injury.
1: He's getting a lot of tape.
0: It's no Mac thing. Jones and no Brock Purdy tonight. And move Will Pauling in motion right. They'll throw the screen out to Pauling. Looking for a block. Makes one man miss and gets a couple yards. And Tennessee smelled that out pretty good. Multiple flags fly late. I wonder if Pauling had a face mask grab there.
1: Yeah, it looked like it was. I saw a head snap around there.
0: Sean Hockley will tell
8: personal
0: us.
8: Foul. Face mask. Defense number 29. 15-yard penalty. First down.
0: So, Kedron Colligan out of Southeast Louisiana.
8: Correction 28.
2: What was bad about that one, you know, Dennis, when you grab face mask, you let go right, you know, you let go right away. But when you hold on in time and kind of yank a guy's head around, that's when it looks.
1: Yeah, when that head turns around, it's pretty obvious, and they're going to call it every time.
0: So the 49ers will take it with 8:35 remaining in the ball game. Down 16-10, looking for a game-winning touchdown drive. Martinez on first down out of the gun. Two to the left, two to the right. Empty backfield. Adrian Martinez on a slant route and caught right at the 41-yard line. And Wesley Grimes got his hands up there.
1: Nice
0: that was,
1: timing.
0: That was a fastball, and yeah. He brought it in.
2: Good contested catch.
1: Yes.
2: That's what you want to see how you wide receiver, right? Can you catch the ball
1: with
2: when
1: somebody
2: someone's draped
1: on your
2: all
1: back,
2: over you?
1: Trying to knock the ball out your hand.
2: Beat you up.
1: Right.
2: But you hold on.
0: Grimes, a rookie out of NC State. Niners looking for that depth at the wide receiver spot. So second and three. 49ers at their own 41. 7:49 remaining in the ballgame. Trailing by six. Martinez puts Pauling in motion. The give over the left side, and Tennessee initially had it stopped, but then short of the line of scrimmage there. That right now, the good penetration, and that time Zamir White was bottled up.
2: Yeah, that was a nice job of White running through that first tackle, man, because that would have been a tackle for loss there. But he shook that off.
1: Good balance.
2: Yeah.
1: You know, you take on the tackle, and you keep your legs grinding. If you don't wrap up, you know, it's hard to bring someone down, but he just runs through that entire tackle.
0: So third and one now because of White's extra effort. Instead of a five-yard loss, it's still third and manageable. And they give straight up the middle, and Khalil Herbert is planted gain. And Khalil Saunders
1: wrapped up right there.
2: That's what you call a body tackle.
1: Exactly.
2: You got all body and then wrapped.
1: You got a lot of body to wrap.
2: It's hard to break that one.
1: It's pretty tough.
2: Yeah.
0: So the Niners had a promising drive on a couple passes, but two straight run plays stuffed, and they'll have to punt it away on fourth and three from their own 41. Now, if you had a trick play, this is when you would run it on fourth and three. Corliss Waitman. Ready to punt this away. He's pinned Tennessee multiple times inside the 20. High hanging kick. Fair catch made at the 16-yard line, and there's a flag.
1: It's got to be a hold. That was a tackle.
2: He tackled.
1: A full tackle.
0: Yeah, but Malik
1: Good technique. Good technique, though. It was good technique.
0: Malik Turner was there on coverage, and K.J. Osborne just grabbed him.
2: Tackled him. What the heck?
1: Working on his tackle.
0: So this is going to pin Tennessee further back. Fair catch was at the 16.
8: During the kick, holding by the receiving team, number 85. It's half the distance to the goal. First down, Tennessee. Timeout.
0: So 6:14 remaining. Tennessee on top 16-10. They'll be pinned in the shadow of their own end zone when we come back on the U.S. Bank 49ers Radio Network.
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0: So Tennessee is going to play their fourth quarterback tonight. Hendon Hooker out of Tennessee. It was a third-round pick by Detroit back in 2023. So all four quarterbacks for Tennessee playing. And the Titans have it first and 10 at their own 8-yard line after that penalty on the punt return. Awesome. And Tennessee moves. So you put in a fourth quarterback.
8: Ball start by the offense, number 67. Half the distance to the goal. First down.
0: And the cadence. Dennis, the D linemen, do you actually listen to the cadence, or are you always watching the football on the...
1: Tell the truth. The cadence is there. But, you're kind of taught to watch the ball.
2: So in other words.
1: And when I say watch the ball, I don't mean turn your head and look at it. You have to learn to see it, out the corner
2: of your
1: eye.
2: So what he's saying is, yes, they do listen to the game. That's what he's saying.
0: So on first down, give over the left side, out to about the 9-yard line. Well, Tennessee protecting a 6-point lead. They would just like to run the clock out and end this. The Niner defense is like, hey, let's stiffen up. Make him punt one more time. Give Martinez a two-minute drill to try to win this game. Clock spinning inside of 6 minutes. Titans have three timeouts. Niners have their three timeouts. It'll be second and eight. Tennessee at their own 9-yard line. And then Hooker out of the gun. Two wide receivers, right, one to the left. Another inside give. But a little break at the 20. The 25-30. Out to the 40-yard line, and a good strong run by Julius Chestnut gives Tennessee more than enough breathing room and another first down.
1: Yeah, and it was just a breakdown up front. You got your three technique going inside. You got your linebacker getting trapped by the pulling guard. Good scheme. You just got to kind of understand what's how you're kind of being attacked, and play those blocks, and did not play very well in that play.
0: So now first and 10 all the way out to the 44-yard line. A 34-yard run. Hooker out of the gun. Leading by 6, 16-10. Inside give again, and the Niners play this one much better. There's Larry Wirth. After a gain of 1 or 2, Chestnut brought down. Taylor Wirth, you noticed 47 out there real quick, Keenan. We saw it on a pass rush, and that time on a good run stop.
2: Yeah, a lot of energy and a lot of good movement. Good range. Slipping and sliding that time to get inside under the blocker. Make that tackle.
0: So second and seven. Tennessee at their own 47. 4:23 remaining in the ballgame. Titans leading 16-10. Hooker out of the gun. Personal protector to his left. Inside give again, and the Niners play it well. And Bryson Eason, he kind of stacked things up and waited for friends. And Chestnut, he's had three straight carries, and now that'll bring up third down. So this is a big play in the game right now. Third and six with the ball at the 48. Can the Niner defense force a punt?
1: Yeah, and Bryson plays that play really, really well. Gets off his offensive lineman and, you know, kind of gets in on that tackle.
0: Now, Hooker has yet to throw a pass. They've all been inside runs on third and six. And then Hooker out of the gun. Dropping back to pass. Looking right and looking for the first down, and he's got it. And just a simple out route and brought in to move the sticks into Niner territory. And that is Xavier Extrepo from the University of Miami, and a good possession receiver in college, and did just that on third down. So down to the 49er, 42, and the clock keeps spinning with 3:30 remaining. So first and 10 at the Niners, 42. Hooker changes the play at the line. Did the alert touch the side of his helmet? Fumbled the snap, and then blown up, and the ball's loose. The ball's loose, and Tennessee recovers it.
1: Wow.
0: Fumbled snap, then the exchange, then the running back got blown up, then the ball hit the ground again, and Tennessee very fortunate.
2: Yeah, Niners bringing a safety blitz that time off the corner.
1: Perfect call.
2: Just a great job hitting the backfield and just awareness by the quarterback.
1: Listen, the running back was actually
2: looking
1: the
2: ball.
1: Trying to block. I don't know if he's even looking for the ball.
0: So Tennessee, very fortunate. The Niners have blown that up and nearly had a takeaway. Second and 15 after the loss backwards. 2:49 remaining in the game. And then Hooker out of the gun. Looking left, firing left, and caught. Simultaneous coverage and catch at the same time. And pretty good hands there. Ephesians Prysock arrived when the ball did.
2: Prysock that time, man. That's nice, putting his foot in the ground and coming back and contest this catch.
8: Somehow San Francisco, they're first. Reset the game clock.
0: Courtney Jackson did well to hold on to that.
8: Thank you.
0: Niners take their first timeout on third and eight with 2:32 remaining in the game. Ephesians Prysock out of Washington.
2: I like him. You know, he's, you know, for a corner at 6'3", he's got great movement. Explosion back to the ball that time. Good job of using his hands.
1: Yeah, you said it when you drop that foot and you plant that foot
2: and burst.
1: And you just burst off
2: burst.
1: That. Yeah,
2: yeah, yeah. And long, right? Because
1: yes.
2: He's long, he gets to contest that ball, you
1: right.
2: know. And so,
1: it's a good play. And he's a Husky.
0: Speaking of,
2: well,
0: speaking of corners, Diamondor Lenore has had a good camp. Ricardo Green's had a good camp.
2: Yep.
0: I mean, if the Niners secondary, from the safeties, the corners out, very solid.
2: Showing some depth.
0: So third and eight, Tennessee at the Niner 40 with 2:32 remaining. Hooker out of the gun. Can they stop him here? Dropping back to pass, looking left, same out route, and this one incomplete. Unable to be hauled in. Extrepo couldn't get his feet down.
2: Nice one-hand catch out there on the sideline.
0: So they're going to send Sly out to try to make it a two-score game here, leading 16-10. This is going to be a 58-yarder. So Sly has been good from 39, 55, and 53. This one from 58. Good snap and set. Long line drive, high and good. He just roped that from 58 yards. It would have been good from 65.
1: Yeah.
0: The kicking in the NFL has just become amazing.
1: It really is. I mean, it's 58, 61. I mean, these are almost chip shots of these guys.
0: And this is at night in the wind, and it's like they're kicking PATs. It really is something. Joey Sly putting on a show tonight.
1: Sala's happy about it.
2: Yeah, I know. He's like, I got me a kicker.
0: So the Toyota scoring drive, Tennessee on that big, long run, that was the key. 9 plays, 52 yards, 3 minutes and 51 seconds, and a 58-yard rope. I mean, think about that. The last three kicks, Pinheiro 52, Sly 53, Sly 58. I mean, it's just a different defense. You're thinking, hey, we held them. They got to kick a 58-yarder. There was a long time where Tom Dempsey's 63-yarder was the NFL record.
1: Yeah.
0: Now guys rope them.
1: That's where they warm up from now.
2: I guess you're right about this kicker's guns. Arms.
0: I told you, Joey Sly, biggest biceps of any kicker.
1: Jack.
0: He kicks off short. The Niners return it to the 28-yard line. So Will Pauling. Take care of that. Today's Niner-Titan game is presented by Visa. And there are no 9-point plays. So if you're the 49ers, you need two scores here, and you got to have an onside kick in between. There's only 2:19 left.
2: Well, the 49ers definitely were looking for an opportunity to have a two-minute situation, you know, with a drive that could possibly go down and win the game. Now, a little bit different situation.
1: But you still use your two-minute.
0: But your two-minute drive, you can get touchdown a whole bit.
2: For sure.
0: So 2:19 left. Starting at your own 28-yard line. Two timeouts and the two-minute warning. Martinez dropping back under pressure. Avoids the sack. Showing that maneuverability out to the right sideline. And then will smartly go out of bounds. Gain about 8. We'll stop the clock in the process. And still have a play north of the two-minute warning, which is kind of a free one with 2:10 left.
1: Yeah, he gets out of that and smartly runs straight to the sidelines, to the sticks. Gets out of bounds.
0: Don't take any extra hits. There's no other 49er quarterbacks. Yeah. So second and 2 from the 36, but it's the clock and the score. 2:10 left and down 19-10. Setting up a screen. Over the right side, and Tennessee plays it well.
1: Got a penalty.
0: Flag flies later as DeGuara was upended.
2: And ref showing lineman down the field on that one again.
8: There is no foul on the play for an eligible receiver downfield.
1: Okay.
8: The result of the play is third down. The clock will wind right now.
0: That's what I said. When you're on the complete other side of the field, don't throw that flag.
1: Right.
0: Pick it up.
1: Right.
0: Good job, Sean Hockley and his crew. That'll take us to the two-minute warning, sponsored by Xfinity. 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So a timeout on the field, 19-10, Tennessee on top of the two-minute warning on the U.S. Bank 49ers Radio Network.
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0: Third and one for the 49ers. 2 minutes remaining, trailing 19-10. Niners at their own 37-yard line. Trying to get a score, an onside kick, and another score, but still also trying to run the two-minute drill to effect here. Adrian Martinez on third and one, throw it out in the flat. It's caught for a first down and out of bounds on the sideline, so well done.
1: Wow, wide open sideline.
0: That was Josiah DeGuara. So a nice play on third and short. It only takes 6 seconds. You move essentially to midfield. You're on your own 48 now. Two timeouts remaining, minute 54. Grant Boyer's like, let's see a score and an onside kick. Yeah. Special teams coaches want to practice those. So Martinez out of the gun. Dropping back to pass, looking left initially, under pressure, sliding, and then throwing it incomplete. He avoided the sack. I think Robert Saleh and Kyle Shanahan will both be pleased with this game in that Tennessee played their ones and that you saw some things on them defensively. But for Kyle, with Rourke running things,
2: yeah,
0: and then the players we looked for, Jaden Duggar and Larry Worth, yeah, Romello Hyde, DeJean Stribling.
2: They all flashed for us.
0: They
2: yep.
0: all had, they all showed had good us something. Days.
2: Yep. But don't, hey, listen now.
0: Will Pauling on the screen and is knocked down immediately.
2: Don't get it wrong now. Kyle Shanahan does not want to lose to Robert Saleh.
0: Okay.
2: Even in the preseason.
0: All right.
1: And you don't want to lose your, you know, possibly number three quarterback.
0: No.
1: And Rourke.
0: So Adrian Martinez throwing to the 46-yard line on third and 11. So that'll bring up fourth down.
8: San Francisco.
0: The Niners will use their second timeout.
8: 30-second timeout.
0: Now, I am curious, KT, with the joint practice against the Chargers and then Harbaugh and Kyle Shanahan, obviously both been in the league a long time, know each other. What will the Chargers approach? They won 27-7 today. What will their approach be for week two or the Niners approach? Because, Dennis, they used to, like, after week three back in the day, then week four was like nobody played. Week two is usually when teams play their guys.
2: Well, and listen, and the joint practice and Mike McDaniel's calling, you know, yeah, the offense for the Chargers. So that's going to be spicy.
1: Yeah, you know, we know how Coach Harbaugh wants to go at it, though, right?
0: Yeah, I mean
1: he wants to pound it.
0: Next week in L.A. will be different. On fourth down, the Niners convert to the 39 of Tennessee. Clock running with a minute 15 left, trailing 19-10.
2: Well, nice toss and catch that time.
0: So Martinez out of the gun, rolling right, dumps it to Khalil Herbert, gets to the 25, down to the 23-yard line. Niners hustle up to the line again.
2: Yeah, good movement, and
1: this is what the coaches love. This is what they love.
0: Martinez will spike it on first down with 51 seconds. See, now this is also in the regular season. It's second down, but you can kick a field goal and onside and then go for the touchdown. I mean, you don't do it on second down, but if you were stopped on third, you'd think maybe you kick a field goal because you need two scores. Regardless.
2: Right.
0: So,
2: yep.
0: This is all, you know, live reps. And they're going to kick the field goal right now. with 51 seconds left. So they bring Pinheiro out from 41 yards out. Snap and set. And he kicks it up and good. Now this is to give Brant Boyer a chance to run the onside kick.
2: Yeah, no.
0: The Niners make it 19-13.
2: Like I said, Kyle Shanahan wants to beat me. I'm following you. And you're working on everything, for sure.
1: Right.
2: Right. And like this year, you don't have to wait to the fourth quarter to designate onside kick. You go for it at any time, but now obviously, you know.
0: So this is interesting. They kick the field goal, and this is to, they still have a timeout remaining, and there's 48 seconds left, but it's all to set up this onside kick. Let's pause 10 seconds for station identification. This is the U.S. Bank San Francisco 49ers Radio Network.
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0: So I got a scoring drive summary

0: hard grounder off a guy's ankle.
1: Yeah, I like that. That's what I want.
2: How about right in the middle of the field, down the hashes, and just
0: and then sprint.
2: Just sprint.
0: So here we go. Pinheiro with the onside kick with 48 seconds left. Tennessee leading 19-13. Pinheiro gets the signal from Sean Hockley.
2: There it is.
0: It's a bounce.
2: Nope.
0: Smart play by Tennessee.
1: Yeah,
0: they're
1: smart.
0: They just shoveled it out of bounds.
2: Keep it out of bounds.
0: KJ Osborne knows the rules. Rather than try to dive on a skipping ball, he just
3: game clock
0: let me just shove this out of bounds.
1: Yeah, you got to leave us some field to play with.
0: So now just a couple kneel downs and this ball game is over. But like I said, both coaching staffs I think are going to feel pretty good about different players and some of the reps that they showed and the week that they had for not only the joint practices but the game. And then other than Jones and Rourke, the Niners didn't have any other injuries, which is the most important thing in these games. But the Rourke injury obviously was something to talk about. So the first kneel down by Hendon Hooker. And depending on when they place the ball, Kyle does not need to use his last time out. And the play clock is just inside the game clock, so this will be the last snap in the victory formation, and Tennessee will win 19-13. So week one of the preseason and the only home preseason game. 49ers are going to be in L.A. and then in Las Vegas, and then a very long road trip to Melbourne, Australia to take on the Rams for week one. That's 15,000 air miles on that trip. Robert Saleh with a lot of friends on the roster, always beloved in this organization. Two different stints as the Niner D coordinator. And Tennessee wins it 19-13. In a pretty snappy preseason game. There were some penalties both coaches would like to clean up. Niners had 322 yards of offense and 22 first downs. Tennessee, 18 first downs, 278 yards of offense. I don't think Adrian Martinez thought he'd be throwing the ball 30 times tonight, but he did. He played 2.5 quarters.
2: Yeah, and he had his opportunity to get a lot of stuff on tape. You know, a lot of situations, too. A lot of third downs, a couple fourth downs, and a two-minute drill.
0: So 19-13, the Titans take care of the 49ers on the U.S. Bank 49ers Radio Network.
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0: So 19-13, Tennessee beats the 49ers in the preseason. I think Robert Saleh is like 11-2 in the preseason as a head coach. But, KT, you see coaches take different thoughts. Sean Payton plays all his starters for Denver. Robert Saleh played all his starters into multiple possessions. Kyle Shanahan, week one's like, nah, I'm not going to risk any of my starters. So I think Kyle got to evaluate a bunch of depth pieces. And Robert Saleh is looking to, hey, we only won three games with Tennessee. This is my first year. Let's start changing the mindset for the Titans.
1: Yeah, I mean, to your point, definitely different approaches. You know, in different situations, you know, you come in, you really have to, and you bring some different pieces in. You're putting it all together for the first time, or it's new in the process, and you just want to see what you got. You're also trying to build a culture. You want to build that culture around winning. And so even in the preseason, it can matter, right? And so definitely different approaches. No wrong one or right one about it. Both teams are trying to get to where they think they need to be ready for the opening game.
0: Pass rush, Dennis. We saw sacks tonight.
2: Yeah.
0: You didn't see a lot of sacks last year. The pass rush, to me, that was nice, and the way they brought some of the pressure, too.
2: Yeah. You're right. I mean, the way the pressure got to the quarterback, there are a lot of games, right? There are a lot of inside games. There are a lot of tackle in games. There are a lot of linebackers coming up and running games with defensive linemen. So, you know, if you're not getting there, you know, just one-on-one, defensive line against offensive line, you got to switch it up a little bit. And you saw that tonight. You saw an attacking defense. You saw, you know, folks running, you know, games in the middle, linebackers getting involved. So, I mean, that's what, you know, we talk about with this new defense moving forward, is it's going to be an attacking defense, a defense that's going to keep an offense kind of on its toes.
0: I want to thank our crew. Our network coordinators are Kyle Haar and Ryan McCarthy. Onsite engineer extraordinaire is the one and only Mike Baird. Executive producer, not quite sure what he does, is Mike Holler. And the director of broadcast partnerships for the San Francisco 49ers is Bob Sargent. Once again, tonight's final score, Tennessee 19-13 over the 49ers. Stay tuned for the Cache Creek Casino Resort postgame show, featuring comments from 49er players along with stats and highlights from today's game. That's all next, right here on the U.S. Bank San Francisco 49ers Radio Network.
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0: for Pinheiro. It's down. The kick is on the way. And it is good! Eddie Pinheiro wins it for the 49ers.
1: 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Now, here are Bob Fitzgerald, Keena Turner, and Dennis Brown.
2: Tennessee wins it 19-13, but week one of the preseason, a lot of us were excited to see DeJuan Stribling, and he did not disappoint. Targeted 8 times, 7 catches, 63 yards, and he is in the Niner locker room. DeJuan is just like the SEC, right? No problem. Move to the NFL. Nobody can cover you here either.
3: Yeah, it was very fun being out there with the guys, you know, playing, getting my feet wet, you know, kind of just operating as a team. So I was very excited to be out there.
4: Talk about, you know, just the offense in general. Started off a little slow, but then picked up pace real fast. Just talk about the offense as a whole tonight.
3: Yeah, just, you know, try to do things that worked for us, you know, kind of started off a little slow, but I feel like things started clicking, and we were executing at a high level.
2: You know, you have had such a good camp, and anybody down at practices and even the joint practices, you see 15 just flash all over the place. Were you even nervous playing today, or were you excited, or what was your mindset coming into tonight?
3: I was very excited. A little nervous, but I feel like I prepared properly. I've done everything I can do up until this point to get my body ready, get me mentally ready also. So I just trusted my training, trusted my process, and went out there and just did what I did.
4: Right, and so what happens now? I mean, you know, you got your first NFL game, you know, not a regular season game, but now you move forward. I mean, where do you see your game? What happens this week? How do you prepare? You do something different, or you just keep doing the same thing?
3: Yeah, just take the coaching points, continue to learn, see how I can be better, see what I can fix, and just translate that into the next week.
2: I know you can't watch it too often on the other side, but how interesting is it to see Cam Ward on the other side going, hey, that used to be my quarterback before, and now he's out there playing quarterback for Tennessee.
3: Yeah, that was pretty cool. I mean, me and Cam were good friends, so just seeing him out there, you know, just wishing the best for him and seeing him do his thing out there.
5: Hey, Strib, so the one play on the sideline that they had to review, did you know you stayed inbound on that one?
3: I tried to. You know, that was the whole goal. You know, not really sure if I did or not, you know, but just trying to get the extra yards and just get upfield.
4: Yeah, that was a great play.
2: You know what's funny is you're developing a bit of an urban legend in that, okay, they saw you at Mississippi, saw at Oklahoma State, same at Washington State. But I don't see one media member not say DeJuan Stribling, son of a Marine. Well, if you're a son of a Marine, what does that mean to be a son of a Marine? Did your dad really ride herd on the whole family because of that discipline and Semper Fi every day?
3: Yeah, being disciplined and tough was a big part of me growing up, you know, and just seeing the whole bigger picture of everything. And I feel like that's why I really love being a part of a team, you know, kind of contributing to the big picture.
5: Well, Pops will be proud of you tonight. Absolutely. Yeah. Congrats.
2: Yeah. I mean, you burst on the scene, DeJuan. It's exactly what the Niners need. You played incredibly well. Congrats on the 7 catches. We really appreciate you stopping and taking the time.
4: Yeah, congratulations and happy to the family. And just real quick, I went to University of Washington, so I know you're only at Washington State for 1 year, but I'm a Husky.
3: Go Cougs.
4: Go Dogs. Okay.
2: We'll see you in L.A., DeJuan. Thanks, man.
3: Appreciate that. Thank you, guys. Yep.
2: DeJuan Stribling it. The talent when you draft somebody, and KT, you're involved in this front office, also the person you're drafting. Yeah. You know, that's the thing, is that Trent Williams, talent, character. George Kittle, talent, character. Fred Warner, talent, character. That's how you build a franchise. This kid's got a little something to him.
5: Yeah, impressive young man, and the great things ahead of him. He's on the right track.
2: Niners drop one to Tennessee 19-13 in week one of the preseason. We'll have more of the Cache Creek Casino Resort postgame show right here on the U.S. Bank 49ers Radio Network.
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0: Fitzgerald, Tina Turner, and Dennis Brown.
1: We're going to hear from Kyle Shanahan momentarily. I think the other thing I just felt good about was Kyle coaching. You know, you end up in a situation, all of us drive cars, and, you know, sometimes you have some things that you're not expecting. And he added some significant injuries to see him healthy and ready to roll and be out there. I just felt good about that.
2: Yeah, I mean, that's a blessing, right? I mean, like you said, you know, these automobiles, you know, it's you get hit by one. If you've ever been in an accident, you kind of understand, you know, how serious it is. So, you know, I see he's got his, you know, he's got his finger in a, or his hand in some type of brace. But, you know, to walk away from any car accident is definitely a blessing.
1: Yeah, I'm glad, you know, the other young lady was okay. Kyle's okay. Cars can be fixed. But just to see him back doing what he loves and comfortable enough to do it, KT, because I know early on he was kind of waiting to see how he was feeling for stuff. So Kyle Shanahan, the press conference. Let's hear from the 49er head coach. Thanks to our friends at NBC Sports Bay Area.
3: All right, guys. Injuries from the game. Jack Jones had a hand, didn't return. Curtis Rourke, ribs, didn't return. Nick Martin had a stinger, he returned. And Siegel, oblique, didn't return.
4: Rourke, it was his first NFL action. How'd you feel he fared?
3: I looked good. Got the ball to the right spot, thought he hung in there, played well, did a hell of a job on that draw. It looked good out there live.
5: Did it sound like he might miss some time?
3: I'm not sure. You know, he, you know, they said ribs. He was struggling to breathe, so they took him to the hospital just to check on everything, make sure it's all right. X-rays in here didn't show it was broken or anything, but, you know, we'll see what we find out tomorrow.
5: You have to add another quarterback.
3: Yeah, maybe. And we still have three in here, so it's not a necessity. So with other guys hurt on the roster, it might be hard to add to carry five, but you don't have to with three.
5: Have you heard since he's been in the hospital? Is he doing okay?
3: I assume so. I mean, they just want to go get more imaging and find out, so we weren't too concerned. I don't want to downplay it too much, but also not trying to overplay it either.
5: All would have happened if Adrian had gotten hurt. I mean, would
3: you we were from second quarter on. We were talking about what guys who are in the game who could take a handoff and hand it off, or take a snap and hand it off. So Braden Willis was going to go in. We were doing handoff drills with him at halftime, so he was ready for it if we had to.
5: What do you think of Dejon Stribling's long catch down the field and his performance in general?
3: It seemed good. I mean, we'll see when we watch the film. I thought he struggled a little bit on that on the first drive, but I think he got three drives after that, and seemed like he executed all the stuff that went to him. And I liked how his hands looked out there and played physical.
6: Is he moving around, or is he still playing predominantly in the slot for
3: you? He's moving around. Yeah, we're switching him up throughout the week, and he did a number of different things today, too.
6: I know you talked about it before, but what do you make of the way he's handling sort of the adjustment of playing other positions and just everything that's on his plate?
3: He's handling it well. I mean, it was tough when he got hurt. You know, he missed that week. And now he's been back for, I believe a week, and hopefully he can string together two more of these weeks, because he's going about it the right way, and as long as he gets those reps and continues to do what he's been doing, he'll should be ready for the season.
5: Looked like Duggar was starting at the will and Martin at the strong. Is there significance to that kind of ordering?
3: No, there's not really any significance with the linebackers. We feel like we got a bunch of good players. We're trying to get a bunch of them playing time and kind of let it sort itself out as these weeks go.
1: So Kyle Shanahan, you know, I'm going to ask both of you guys, just so fans get an idea. When coaches say they have to watch the film, are they watching for, hey, that was a splash play and really good, or do they watch, here's 12 reps, and this guy made no mistakes in the 12 reps? Like, which, in your grading film, which jumps out? Like, hey, that was a great pass rusher sack versus, you know what, he was sound fundamentally in our scheme 10 times or something. What matters?
2: Well, I think a little bit of both. I mean, you want to pop on the screen, right? But I think coaches want to see, first of all, if you know the play, if you know the alignment, if you're lined up right, if you use the right technique, you know, if the fundamentals of the football are there for you, you know, if you, you know, understood the formation, if you understood, you know, your block and how you're being blocked. So I think
1: reading your keys, right?
2: And things like that. So I think a lot goes into it, but it's always, I mean, I was always told, you know, if you make a mistake, make it doing 100 miles an hour. So, you know, and that's the big, the big thing. I mean, if you're not running to the ball, if you're not, you know, throwing a fit when you're trying to get to the quarterback. So I think a lot of different things go into it, but I think fundamentally the coaches want to see that you understand the play, you're lined up right, and you're hustling.
1: KT, I mean, some of it is I don't want to see silly penalties.
7: Right? Yeah, for sure. You got to emotionally and mentally play the game also. But, you know, splash plays are an interception, a sack, you know, a big hit, and a turnover, right? And so does that represent your 15 plays? Like, were the other 15 plays you were out of position? You missed a tackle. And so it's a collection of your whole game and all of your plays. I mean, you heard Kyle even talk about Strimling there. He said, "Well, he kind of struggled at the beginning of the drive, and then but he caught the ball well, and I like his hands." You know, so it's all of that, right? It's the complete contribution, not just the splash plays, which you got to have. You want those. If you got a guy that can give you splash plays, you want that. But the rest of his game has to be in line with it, too.
1: Hopefully we'll be able to talk to Tatum Bethune coming up. We'll have more of the Cache Creek Casino Resort postgame show right here on the U.S. Bank 49ers Radio Network.
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13: The fifth touchdown, a career high for Brock Purdy tonight. What a game, what a throw.
12: Here are Bob Fitzgerald, Keena Turner, and Dennis Brown.
1: All right, I gave both these guys homework assignments in the pregame. Keena Turner said he was going to watch the linebackers. He's got four Super Bowl rings. He was a Pro Bowler. That's a pretty good idea. That was his position. Jaden Duggar, Larry Wirth, Tatum Bethune. There were some guys that, you know, we saw Nick Martin. There were some guys that Garrett Wallow. Like, there were some guys that played at the linebacker spot, KT, that made you. I know who Dre Greenlaw and Fred Warner are. Okay?
7: Right.
1: I know who those guys are. I want to see who's playing along with them.
7: Right.
1: And I like some of the competition, some of the talents, and some of the depth that were linebackers tonight.
7: Well, the competition definitely showed up tonight. Duggar, yeah, man. I like what I saw. Obviously, Nick Martin got a chance to play a lot. Definitely did some things, jumped out here and there, but Worthy, Duggar definitely showed something. That Romello showed some stuff.
1: I think also, Dennis, people are talking about Dejan Stribling. Okay, he was their first pick. He was the second rounder, but the first pick they had. Don't sleep on that Grayson Halton defensive tackle who was taken in the fourth round, because you saw Big 93 on a couple plays early in this game. And so later on, we were watching Bryson Easton and James Thompson, who were undrafted. And then it's our second look at Sebastian Valdez from last year. But you were keeping an eye on those D linemen. And I think there were some encouraging signs with who those bodies are and their productivity.
2: Yeah, and Grayson had a lot of good plays. I mean, he had a lot of plays inside. I mean, when you talk about a phone booth, you just talk about a three technique going one-on-one against a guard and a tackle trying to close down on you, splitting the double team, making plays, doing the right thing on the pass, getting that push up the field on, you know, third down pass situations. We saw him run a couple stunts around with an in. So, you know, I was impressed. We'll see. You know, think about defensive line. You got to be consistent, right? We'll see what happens moving forward. But I think tonight, both of those guys, Thompson, he did a good job, too, on another sack, having sacks. But to me, the most important part about these young kids playing tackle is that if they can absorb a double team. We saw Valdez do it a couple times. We saw him get a sack on one, just kind of rushing up, you know, outside shoulder of a tackle. But the ability to absorb a double team, so again, so KT and his linebackers can flow, but still holding the line of scrimmage, not getting pushed off the ball.
1: I tell you, the one rep that, talk about flashing on tape, Sebastian Valdez walked a guard 6 yards into the backfield, dumped the guard on the ground, and then tackled the running back.
2: Yeah,
1: like that, that was like, okay.
2: Yeah, I think is his nickname Hercules or something like that. I mean, he's a strong, I mean, he's not the biggest guy in the world, but he's strong. He's strong off the ball. He's got a quick first step. And on that particular play, he just tacked the outside shoulder of that guard and pushed him right back to the quarterback, dumped him, like you said, and got that sack.
1: Think also, on a fitness level, you guys were talking about, you got to play football to get into football shape and kind of build those calluses. What I liked about the defense, there was still energy and hustle and physicality second quarter, third quarter. You know, like, they didn't taper from getting tired. They actually played better as the game went along.
7: Yeah, and all the guys that stepped in along the way, you know, kept that level of energy, like you talked about, Fitz, which is so important. The next guy that comes in, it's, you know, kind of picks up where the other guys left off.
1: Well, yeah. Tatum Bethune last year was pressed into service when Fred Warner got hurt and did a great job in a very difficult situation. And he was very good again today. He had a splash play on that sack, and Tatum is in the locker room right now. Tatum, we're talking about the linebackers and some of the youngsters. It's a healthy competition at that position this year.
14: Yeah, we got some ballers all around. It makes all of us better. I'm excited. I'm happy the way camp's been going. We all been competing and making each other better.
2: Hey, we got to talk about it. That pass rush, that sack you had, when you just collapsed that running back and get to, I mean, just talk about that play. Just go through that play because, you know, we heard the pop. Yeah. All the way up here on the eighth floor. Talk about it.
14: Yeah, Coach Raheem, he gave me the green light before we even stepped out there, man. And I had my mind set on it the whole time. And one thing Fred said, always say, just run through his face. And that's what I did.
2: Oh, you did it, brother. You ran straight through that. And he's got to do a lot of explanation when they go over film, you know, back in Tennessee tomorrow.
1: Hey, Tatum, tell, you know, fans, how different is this Raheem Morris scheme, and that even in the joint practices, I saw Fred blitzing a lot more than normal. You're coming today. You know, there's five guys. Some guys are backing out. The other guys are coming. Different than last year, do you think? Or, I mean, what, you played them both now. What do you think?
14: I just feel like it was both two different schemes, and they both wanted different things done. Coach Sala obviously did a great job with us, but When we get with Raheem, he tells us he wants the linebackers to be the playmakers on the defense and allow us to play fast and be instinctive. So he's just been letting us go. He's letting us hunt and just make plays. And you obviously see this on the field with Larry Worthy getting the sack and Wallow getting plays and Doug getting plays. So everybody around there, we just playing fast and having fun.
7: Hey, Tatum, congrats on the game tonight. And you look great, man. You're coming back off the knee, and you've had a great training camp. It's good to see you, you know, come to this game tonight and show, you know, what you're made of, the instincts inside and running to the ball. And so, yeah.
14: Thank you. Yeah, I'm I probably could say this now. I don't know if I'm going to get in trouble for it. But, yeah, this offseason, I had two surgeries on my groin and my knee. I'm back healthy. I'm playing. I'm fully cleared. And I just want to thank God for giving me the opportunity to make plays like that and just be on the field again with my brothers. Yes, and we just continue to have fun.
1: You know, I mentioned when we brought you in, you know, after Fred went out, you had a lot thrown on your plate. And, you know, you get that green dot on your helmet. You know, stuff changes. You come to camp this year, you got to feel a lot more confident. Like, hey, if I can handle it all, I'm going to be here. I'm meant to be here type of thing.
14: Yeah, I'm just continue to just to follow his lead, obviously. And Fred, I'm very grateful for being here, man. I'm happy I got drafted here because I'm around some great dudes. We got Dre back, and I'm just learning from the best in the game right now, and that's just putting us back on top.
1: Yeah, it's not like Dre's real quick or anything, right? I mean, you, Fred, Dre, you know, we're having fun watching Larry Worth and Duggar. I mean, the linebackers were fun to watch. There's a lot of Niners that can come hostile, agile, and mobile, as they like to say.
14: We just trying to be athletic and change the game around.
1: The idea that they would play all their ones for a couple, you know, series, and you guys are like, okay, you know, we'll sit some of the starters. There's more playing time for other guys. Was that even talked about, or just like, hey, we'll go good on good. I'm ready for you.
14: We didn't talk about it at all. We just knew who was strapping up tonight, and we just go after. We don't care who out there.
1: Yeah, well, one guy was strapping up. You end up putting on the ground. So, thanks for stopping. We appreciate a great game. We're glad you're healthy, and we appreciate you taking the time.
14: All right, appreciate it.
1: All right, that is Tatum Bethune, who I really think, Keenan, when Fred Warner went out last year, was like, what are they going to do here? And when you got a seventh-round pick that jumps in like that,
2: yeah.
1: I mean, Tatum Bethune has been a find. That's where, again, quality drafting. The first, second, third rounders get a lot of the hype in the pub. Brock Purdy, seventh round. George Kittle, fifth round. Like, to build a big roster, you got to do well up and down. That's why I brought up Grayson Holton. That's why we bring up Jaden Duggar. That's, you know, Romello Hyde dribbling. Like, these are the pieces that you need to have the depth in this league.
7: Yeah, no, and I tell you, and K.J. Wright has stepped up and taken the lead with the linebackers. Johnny Holland, the great Johnny Holland, is still there, the run game coordinator. And so they've got great leadership all around. You got to have the right coaches, and you got to have the right players. And, boy, that's a group with some depth.
1: All right, Dennis, next week, who's the first person to say San Diego Chargers instead of L.A.?
2: And you know, if history, you know, proves itself again, it'll be me.
1: Well, you know, right. Hey, L.A., San Diego Chargers, and Vegas, Oakland Raiders.
2: Oh, it's going to be a tough 2 weeks.
1: To finish off the preseason. All right, guys, great seeing you. Super fun, as usual. That'll do it for today's Cache Creek Casino Resort postgame show. We will be with you Thursday at 6 for the pregame show and 7 for the kickoff as the Niners take on, let's say it together, the Los Angeles Chargers. For KT, Keenan Turner, Dennis Brown, Mike Baird, Mike Kohler, this is Bob Fitzgerald saying so long from Santa Clara. Stay tuned for the 49er postgame wrap with Adam Copeland and Todd Husak for highlights, analysis, and more from the Niner locker room. Once again, tonight's final score, Tennessee over the Niners, 19-13. 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
0: That was... recording the call?
1: Yeah, there was a little beep that said this phone call is now recorded. He was probably about to flex you on his own social media. He better tag you. He better follow.
0: Yeah. Can't be dropping the R word on national radio. What are we doing? Let's go to John. He's in Massachusetts. John, I guess you can record these calls if you want to. We do have the video that's on YouTube and on X. You can find us, Westwood One Sports Nights page. Where are you on Anthony Richardson?
28: I am. Where am I, Anthony Richardson?
0: Yeah.
28: You hear me?
0: Yeah, we got you, John.
28: Hello? John from Springfield?
0: Yes.
28: Here.
29: John?
28: Right here.
0: Yes. Yeah, I'm talking to you, John, right now on the phone. Can you not hear me?
28: I hear you now, yes.
0: Okay, well, what's your thought on Anthony Richardson before we move on to someone else?
28: Brian Leaf. I think Ryan Leaf is number one.
0: Well, I said since Jamarcus Russell. So Jamarcus Russell was 2007.
28: Russell. Over the guy from BYU?
0: Yeah.
28: Anthony Russell over the... I mean, Anthony Richardson over the guy from BYU.
0: Correct.
28: Oh, I don't know. Anthony Russell...
0: Okay.
28: Anthony Richardson and is the second stringer. The guy from BYU is... He's down like in the third, like he's the depth chart on third.
0: Yeah, and again, we addressed that. Appreciate the call. We brought up Zach Wilson, and he came from the same draft as Trey Lance. Don't think it's as egregious of a miss as Anthony Richardson because that was a weird 2020 COVID season, and scouts weren't able to go watch guys play up close. Quite literally couldn't watch Trey Lance because he didn't play at North Dakota State. 310-840-4910 if you want in. Charlotte wants in on baseball. Baseball movies. From South Carolina. How about that? Charlotte, I hope you're in favor of my Bull Durham game idea for 2028, but what do you have on baseball movies?
30: A therapist, and so I think of everything through that filter. But I'll tell you something I think about baseball movies that makes them stand out and the best ones compared to other sport movies. And I don't know if I'm overthinking or maybe just stating an obvious point, but you think about Field of Dreams, The Sandlot, The Natural, Bull Durham, Moneyball, and all of them, you know, they're obviously uniquely American, but it's like they're never about winning games. They're not about competition or, you know, just sort of like these big kind of media and maybe urban storytelling. It's really, it's stuff that all of us identify with, like memories and childhood and family and loss and history. And so I think that in that way, like, if you asked me when I was a kid, I loved all kinds of baseball movies without knowing anything about baseball. And I think that they seem to just, like, by and large, be really about that storytelling. And, you know, I think, I don't know if it's that people, like, can't help but make a baseball movie about American history because it's so American. But I think that they pull it off a lot of the time. I think a lot of great baseball movies are, like, some of the greatest sport movies.
0: I agree. I think it is. I think it's really smart, too. Appreciate the call, Charlotte from South Carolina. I think it is the best genre of sports movie. I think the best baseball movies are probably the best sport movies in turn for all the reasons that you're outlining there. There is a big story in the NFL, or shall we reframe, a story that sounds like it's a big story in the NFL, but in reality isn't really that big of a deal. And it's something that's been building for a while now. And it's that the Chicago Bears are going to relocate their stadium across state lines from Soldier Field in Chicago to Hammond, Indiana. They had a press conference today. And there's been this question, are they going to be the Indiana Bears now? Of course not. George McCaskey was asked that directly. And here's what he said.
3: We will be the Chicago Bears, whether we're in Arlington or whether we're in Hammond. And as Kevin said, our focus is on Hammond. That's where we're advancing our efforts. And that's where the bulk of our time, attention, and resources are being devoted.
0: There you go. Why is this not the big deal? The stadium is, Hammond, Indiana is about 23 miles away from where Soldier Field is located in Chicago. 23 miles, according to a quick Google Maps search. So it's not that much of a distance away from where the stadium's already at. Oh, but it's in a different state. You can't call yourself the Chicago Bears and be in Indiana. Why? Do we have any issue calling the New York Giants, the New York Giants, or the New York Jets? The New York Jets, they play in New Jersey. The Washington Commanders play in Maryland, in Landover. The Dallas Cowboys play in Arlington, Texas, not in Dallas. This is such a non-story. Understand why people bring it up. Okay, it's first off, it's the summer. Fine. Are they going to be the Indiana Bears? All these things. No, you're not going to disrupt that brand. But it's 23 miles from where the original stadium or where Soldier Field currently sits. And we have many examples that proven that even if you're across state lines, we're perfectly okay with the team still being called what it is or what people know them to be. 310-840-4910. And by the way, we're okay with this in all facets of sports. How many teams are in the Big Ten? Not 10. How many teams are in the Big 12? Not 12. And so on and so forth. Let's go to Doug. He's in San Diego. Doug, got my baseball movie list that I'm putting together right now. What's your input?
4: Well, I'm going to tell you, Josh, and I appreciate answering my call, man. You know, there's a lot of great baseball movies. And, you know, they're just stories or almost like comedies and stuff, you know. But there's one movie that's always hit me hard, as old as I am, that baseball needs to put together, and that's called Brian's Song.
0: Brian's Song.
4: That's football. Yes, sir.
0: Yes. So do you want
4: to
0: take
4: need
0: a guess?
4: To do
0: if you had one
4: baseball,
0: guess, you're calling us from San Diego. If you could take one guess of where I'm sitting currently that might be related to Brian's Song, where might you guess that I am talking to you from?
4: Oh, my God. Are you kidding me? You're not there, are you?
0: I am in Winston-Salem, North Carolina, where Brian Piccolo played college football at Wake Forest. So I'm very familiar with the Piccolo family, the story, the whole deal.
4: Man, that, you know what? That's one of my heartbreaking favorite sports stories of all times with Gale Sayers.
0: Oh, sure.
4: And, you know, we have not had a baseball story like that. We have not.
0: Mm-hmm.
4: At least not that I know of.
0: Right.
4: Am I right?
0: No, I think you're right. But the problem with it, and by the way, I appreciate the call. We have one more to get to this hour. That's a true story, though. That's the reason probably we don't have it in baseball is, I mean, Brian Piccolo, Gale Sayers, that's a true story, Brian Song. The reason we don't have it in baseball is because we don't have a true story that matches what Brian Song is about. However, speaking of Wake Forest where I'm at, maybe a great baseball story of the last 15, 20 years, the current baseball coach at Wake Forest, one of the best baseball programs in college baseball, Tom Walter, had a player that he recruited that needed a kidney transplant. And Tom Walter found out he was a match and gave his college player his kidney. And that player's gone on to live a fabulous life with a Wake Forest degree. And Tom Walter's a great baseball coach. That's one of the better stories that I've seen, speaking of that university. Let's go to Eric in Massachusetts. I got 1 minute, Eric, but I wanted to fit you in. Eric, what do you got to add?
5: Oh, thanks. Appreciate you taking the call. It sucks the Bears are leaving Chicago. It's so politically bad that they don't even want to be here. But anyway, my favorite baseball movie, I saw it when I was on my 10th birthday, The Sandlot, in 1993.
0: Oh,
5: it's amazing.
0: Okay. Of course.
5: That movie just, when I was that age, I was the same age as the kids in the movie, just, I can't even tell you how mind-blowing it was.
0: I mean, it taught us all how to make s'mores, and we need that. We need that type of advice. And we need that type of input. Eric, thanks for the call from Massachusetts. I'm putting that on the list. Just need to figure out where to place The Sandlot. Just writing all these things down. We'll reveal that list in about a half hour. Top 10 baseball movies of all time. Writing that down. 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Figured it would be wise to have that on via this Jaden Daniels LSU dispute. 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It all helps us with the algorithm, and we appreciate that a great deal. Up next, we break down Fernando Mendoza's debut wearing the silver of black of the Vegas Raiders. Keep it here on Westwood One Sports Night.
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0: in Iowa tonight. Phillies 7, Twins 1. What a loaded sports night it's been. 6 NFL preseason games, plus the Field of Dreams game. But before we get to any of the baseball-related matters, we got to talk about the main events of this week's preseason action. Raiders-Cardinals. Fernando Mendoza, the number one pick in the draft, made his preseason debut with the Raiders, and it was a chef's kiss, mwah, picture-perfect outing for him and the team. Exactly what you wanted to see if you're Clint Kubiak, Mark Davis, Tom Brady, John Spytek. He didn't make one bad decision working with the second-team offense. Nailed a 3rd-and-8 conversion on the first drive. The O-line turned out to be a little bit of a problem. That forced a punt on that series. They had a holding call. There was a throwaway that he had to, that was forced. But on the second drive, he ripped 2 darts that raised eyebrows. Remember, less than 10% of his snaps at Indiana, he was working under center. And they started this drive with him under center, a play action pass that he ripped between 3 defenders to get things started. And then the drive was capped with this touchdown pass to Jack Besh on a 3rd down red zone from the 6-yard line. Our friend and Westwood One teammate, Jason Horowitz, on the call.
1: They put it in the end zone. Try and tie up this game. Mendoza, quick throw. Whoa! It's caught! The Mandalorian with his first Raider touchdown, and goes to Jack Besh.
0: Love that. It capped a 7-play, 79-yard drive. Mendoza finished 5 of 8 passing, 10 of 16 passing, 96 yards, and that touchdown pass. And it's easy to see the vision for what Vegas is trying to build offensively. Like, look at the young skill guys that the Raiders have locked up for the next few years. Ashton Jeanty, last year's top 10 pick. Brock Bowers signed his extension a couple years ago. He's under contract for the next few years. Michael Mayer, a terrific pass-catching tight end. He had a touchdown tonight. What was the big free agent signing that Vegas had? They made Tyler Lindebaum the highest-paid center in the league. And all of this is with Mendoza in mind. That you can drop a quarterback in there and build around him comfortably. Clint Kubiak, offensive-minded head coaching hire. Kirk Cousins, a veteran to help bring Mendoza along. All of it is with that in mind. Speaking of Kirk Cousins, his touchdown drive, it's another reason why tonight was a perfect night for the silver and black. He looked good leading the offense. He went 5 of 6 with a touchdown pass to the aforementioned Mayer. And it should serve as validation.

0: bad and Mendoza looks good, oh, well, you get the whispers. Oh, well, you should probably deviate and start Mendoza right away. That's not what the Raiders want to do. It's not what Tom Brady wants to do. It's not what they're planning to do. They're trying to do things a little bit differently and not force a number one pick out onto the field. Make sure when he starts, whenever that is, that he's ready to go. Because in the NFL today, we have this instant gratification culture where we're expecting that you're going to be great right out of the rip. The idea of Sam Darnold playing for the New York Jets and then bailing on him 3 years into his career. The J.J. McCarthy instance. He just got thrown to the side after just playing 10 games with the Minnesota Vikings. He's a top 10 pick. And he got 10 games, won the last four starts. Nope, you're out of here. Like, we make up our minds so soon on these players that the Raiders want to make sure that when they insert Fernando Mendoza, that he's best prepared. And we can understand that. We can understand that way of thinking. Tonight was a really good night for the Raiders as a result. Shifting things before we get to my top 10 sports movies, top 10 baseball movies, pardon, of all time, the Jaden Daniels controversy. By the way, you are listening to Westwood One Sports Night. My name's Josh Graham, however, and wherever you're listening or watching, greatly appreciate that. The Jaden Daniels controversy, it's dumb and it's embarrassing on several levels. Jaden Daniels and or his mom should not be reportedly, quote, profoundly disappointed, closed quote, that his number five is being reissued because LSU doesn't actually retire jersey numbers. The program has technically retired four numbers, but three of those numbers, they've still been issued in the last 20 years, so they aren't actually retired the way you might think. Notably, Joe Burrow's number nine is not among the four numbers to be retired, but LSU's held that number since Burrow's unbeaten championship season in 2019. Now, there are the reports that Jaden Daniels would have liked to give blessing on somebody else wearing that number. What makes this situation different and why that conversation may not have happened between LSU and JD5 is because that number five was promised to DJ Pickett when Brian Kelly was on staff. It was part of the recruitment to bring him to LSU, promising that number. And if that sounds like a small thing to you, you should know every coach deals with this. I had a basketball coach tell me that there were kids that did not choose their school because they couldn't wear the jersey number because it was retired. Dwayne Wade was on a podcast with Chris Paul saying that a hang-up between them choosing to play together was they couldn't decide who'd wear number three between them. So jersey numbers, they matter a great deal to these players. DJ Pickett says that's been his jersey number since he's 4 years old, being introduced to football. Here was Lane Kiffin today. He's simply honoring the promise that Brian Kelly's made as he spelled out during a media availability in Baton Rouge.
1: DJ is in five, and that was a situation that was promised to him in recruiting here for him to sign here. And I've done a lot of research on that with the family and the representatives and the people. And so really, I looked at it, I didn't have a decision to make. It was promised to the kid. It wasn't done for whatever. I'm not going to get into that. I'm not going to judge something that I wasn't here of, but when a kid's promised something to come to school, he should wear it. And so at that point, I don't really think that's my decision. You know, it should be honored what he was told.
0: There's been a lot of discourse on this subject on social media, D-Day.

0: but don't think I've seen anybody make the point how ironic it is that Lane Kiffin is talking about making sure you're living up to your commitment. Making sure you're living up to the commitment. What you agreed to do.
1: I made that point today. Because not only is he making that point about a promise, that promise is clearly a contract. You can tell by the way he talks about it. Because when, Josh, in your life, you were how old? 32?
0: 32, yeah.
1: How many times in your 32 years of life have you ever done research on a promise? That's not something that can be researched.
0: Yes, I did research, and it turns out, yes, I contractually need to fulfill this thing that's said here.
1: That's one of the main reasons LSU hasn't had a full comment on it, because I don't know that they want it to be known, because there are probably a few players that they have done the same thing to and then did not honor the promise. So I don't think they want it to be known that they contractually gave this kid the number of a Heisman winner before the Heisman winner gave the blessing.
0: I just need to know where DJ Pickett's mom stands on this. Is she a lawyer? Like, we need to figure out how exactly we got...
1: His parents stand exactly where you think his parents stand. Don't think, if you are upset at one parental unit in this, I wouldn't put a large wager on the other set of parental units being a whole lot different.
0: Gotcha. See, the story, though, this is the part where it jumps from being dumb. Like, that's dumb. It's just like that. This has become a huge story. It's dumb. The part that's embarrassing is whether it's Daniels and or his mom authorizing attorneys to send a cease and desist letter to LSU. Like, they're honestly don't even know what the defense is. Like, quite literally, Daniels is choosing to sue LSU. That is what, in essence, a cease and desist is. We are suing you to act this certain way. And it's not being received well in Tigerland. And when you look at the language of the actual cease and desist, it's talking about LSU not being able to use Jaden's name, image, and likeness on any of its signage or media. But, as a bunch of lawyers have pointed out, that's an overstep. And that's where this seems to be really petty from Jaden's camp. Because if LSU wants to have a massive image of Jaden Daniels on their facilities wearing LSU gear and representing LSU, they can do that. Why? Because that's their history. That's their school. No one player is bigger than the program. Now, the NIL piece of this, right? That they're having this cease and desist, you know, for... It only applies to commercial advertising. You can't promote, like, your collective. You can't promote your, sell tickets with Jaden Daniels' name, image, and likeness. That's what the cease and desist can effectively prevent them from doing. But anything beyond that of, hey, you can't have Jaden Daniels' LSU images or media appear in your stadium or whatever. No, you can't stop that from happening. You can't. And there have been decided court cases pointing this out. And this is where I give Jaden a bit of a break here, because he's focused on Commanders training camp, not this. It's obvious this is Jaden's mom, because she was a problem for similar reasons back when she was at Arizona State. And you can find that stuff. There's a track record here. But the dumbest part of all this entire conversation is... Personally, there's no world that Jaden Daniels' number should be retired at LSU, in my mind. I don't think it should. That's a school that defines itself with winning. Brian Kelly, he was chased off halfway through year four after failing to win or after winning no fewer than 9 games in his first 3 seasons. And he's out in year four. The 3 previous head coaches all won national championships in Baton Rouge, including Ed Orgeron and Les Miles. So you can win championships, and that's what they expect you to do at LSU. And that's what they're expecting Lane Kiffin to do. The reality is, Jaden Daniels' teams didn't achieve anything in his 2 seasons at LSU. Four losses in 2022, three of them by two touchdowns or more. 2023, he lost three games, two of them by two touchdowns or more. So you can say, okay, even if you think he deserves to win the Heisman Trophy that year, which I don't, I think Michael Penix should have won the award because I view the Heisman as being a team award, which is why no Heisman has come from a losing team in 70 years. I think Paul Hornung's that example from the 50s. There hasn't been a Heisman Trophy winner winning fewer than nine games other than Paul Hornung in the history of the Heisman. So the good teams, the guys from the good teams, are the players that win this award. And Michael Penix led the nation in passing at Washington that year. Jaden Daniels was surrounded with much more NFL talent than Michael Penix was. And he quarterbacked the team to a 13-0 record that year. So I think Michael Penix deserved to win that award. But even if you felt Jaden Daniels should have won the Heisman, fine. Just because you're the best player in the country in a certain year doesn't guarantee that your number should be retired at that school. Again, an hour and a half from where I sit is Duke in North Carolina. And I can tell you for sure that their national players of the year winners don't have their jerseys retired at those schools. You'd be running out of jerseys at Duke. Cooper Flagg and Cam Boozer won the last 2 years. Their jerseys aren't going to be retired. Like Jaden Daniels was at LSU for 2 years, and it's probably why Joe Burrow's number's not going to be retired the same way. So it's good to have a conversation about retired numbers in sports, but this controversy, it's dumb, it's embarrassing on several levels, and the part that's most frustrating about it, a lot of it seems super preventable. And we don't need to be having this story here. Since we've been talking a lot about sports movies tonight, how about we reveal our top 10 baseball movies list next on Westwood One Sports Night.
2: There's still two QB battles ongoing. In Cleveland, it's Deshaun Watson or Shedeur Sanders. And Atlanta's between Tua Tagovailoa or Michael Penix Jr. When the starter's named, we'll let you know. Westwood One Sports.
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0: Carolina. I feel like he could have did more knock to his legacy as a Tar Heel legend coming back than going to Louisville. I definitely hate the fact that he's in the freaking conference and he's on one of the only teams that we have to play twice, Josh. I don't like that part. I don't like the idea of Seth Trimble coming back into the Dean Dome and beating us and being the reason why we lose in the Dean Dome. That's not supposed to happen. However, I do like it for Seth Trimble and the Trimble family.
1: B-Dot's with us. He's the most entertaining guest in sports talk. Checking a box, there's some basketball talk. Tonight, here on Westwood One Sports Night, my name's Josh Graham. The reason we have Dot here is to play a game called Grammar School that's growing in popularity week by week to a national audience, 300 markets across this great country, and that number continues to grow, including the text I got this morning from an NFL beat writer who shall remain nameless, who said, I was at the Pro Football Hall of Fame game in Canton last week. I'm leaving the press box. This is about 2 o'clock, 1:30-ish in the morning, driving from Canton to my hotel in Akron, and I heard your segment with B-Dot featuring the Urban Dictionary. Very good stuff. Reading the text message from here. So, growing in popularity, it is time for Grammar School. Would you like to initiate the uninitiated for those who don't know the rules?
0: Absolutely, man. Welcome one, welcome all to Grammar School. And it's very simple. As you can see, if you're watching, as you can hear, if you're listening, I'm swagged out. You see it. You can feel the aura through your radio airwaves. The rad, the riz, as my youngins call it, the riz. You feel it. But nevertheless, it's my job to educate my player pasty partner, Josh Graham, who isn't so swagged out, if you will. Not ignorant to the culture, very knowledgeable, just a little out of touch sometimes. So we've created this segment where I give him three urban words or phrases, and he has to get 2 out of 3 correct in order to get a satisfactory grade in grammar school.
1: I do have a lifeline, which is Denton Day, who can help us here.
0: Denton Day is of the Caucasian persuasion.
1: Yeah.
0: But he is the lifeline because that is further proof that this game is not race specific.
1: It's not Afrocentric. And note that that's the text message that I received too. It was pretty well put, just talking about urban terms that you need to know in order just to better connect with people. This is a connective educational show. That's what it
0: connect is. Connect the dots, if you will.
1: Grammar School, B-Dot, like what's going on here. What is the first word or expression you have in grammar school?
0: Fries. Yeah, fries. F-R-I-E-S. Fries.
1: Are you familiar? Somebody brought up in the last week to me the former app Vine, or the videos that would come up, the 6-second videos that were way ahead of their time.
0: That was a time, wasn't it?
1: One of my favorites was the guy who would say, surprise, mother bleeper, from a movie. And then they would just do a bunch of words that rhymed with it. And one of them would be, some fries, mother bleeper. Snake eyes.
0: True lies, mother.
1: If there's one person that knows what we're talking about.
0: Apple pies, mother.
1: Fries. I'm going to say fries. It's a cigarette. That's what I'm going to say it is, because it kind of looks like a cigarette. That's what
0: is
1: I think.
0: Is that your final answer?
1: Yes.
0: Fries means corny.
1: Oh.
0: Yeah, it's nowhere near a cigarette. I have no clue when the hell you even connected those dots.
1: Well,
0: fries means corny.
1: Look like a cigarette. Like, I could see.
0: As a matter of fact, you saying that fries was a cigarette is fries. See how that works?
1: Yeah, I get it now.
0: Okay. Yeah. Up next, Josh, what are red bottoms?
1: Red bottoms.
0: Correct.
1: Okay.
0: This is from Carla. This is from the wife. I was asking the wife and kids these today.
1: Yes. See, I was going to say, is this something that would be more commonly known from a female persuasion than a male persuasion? Red bottoms.
0: I think they can be unisex. But again, the wife gave you this one. Ryan gave you fries, and Isaiah gave you the next one.
1: Oh my God. I don't want to take myself out of the game and not give myself a shot for the third one. So I'm going to go to Denton Day. Denton Day, what are red bottoms?
2: Red bottoms are something.

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0: is Westwood One Sports Night. 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
1: You're right. Pitch Perfect should have been the number one baseball movie. I miss Anna Kendrick. Don't know where she's been, but would like to see some Anna Kendrick work in the near future. D-Day, was it you that was saying that she's working on a couple of things? Where's she been?
2: Director. Now she's directing The Seven Husbands of Evelyn Hugo, Seven Dresses of Evelyn Hugo. It's a book that's being made into a movie. She was also in that, she did that thing with Blake Lively. You know what I'm talking about? A Simple Favor and A Simple Favor.
1: She was in a movie.
2: Too. Yeah. That came out.
1: They made a sequel to that?
2: That shows you how well it went.
1: Yeah, that wasn't a great original, I felt. And
2: it was Anna Kendrick and Blake Lively, so depending on where you are in your life, you'll turn that thing on.
1: Understood. I mean, I watched the original. I did. I didn't know a sequel existed. Now I do. I have that, and I have the Negro League movie that I need to watch. So I like homework assignments and watching different movies. All about it. Baseball movies specifically, more times than not. Speaking of baseball, Carl Ravitch going to be with us on a free-for-all Friday. We look forward to that. And, we'll have more NFL preseason action, three games on the slate that we're looking forward to. But to close out today's program on Westwood One Sports Nights, by the way, make sure if you haven't already subscribed to our YouTube channel, Westwood One Sports Night, you can watch us in addition to listening to West Find stuff you might have missed. 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It's time for us to put this show to bed.
2: I've been saving this story exclusively for you, Josh, because you are a fiend at karaoke. And I was participating in karaoke tonight.
1: Yes. You didn't tell me what songs you selected, though, and singing.
2: Yeah, so I've been trying to like jog my memories to what the first song we sang was. So I went to, it's called Korean karaoke. I didn't know what that was. My wife told me, she said, hey, we're going with a bunch of our friends to Korean karaoke. And I was like, I don't speak Korean. Why would I go to Korean karaoke? And then she informed me, she's like, no. You don't have to speak Korean. It's just you get a private room, so it's not as intimidating. You know, I know you're one of a kind. You'll sing in front of anybody. Most people will not get up and sing in front of a bunch of random faces who they don't know. And I was like, oh, that's sick. Here we go. I know the first song that our group started with, there's a group of eight of us. So it's like perfect for the room, had a bunch of good food, good wings. They're like famous for their wings around there. Soy garlic wing, it was fantastic. The first song that was sung was Unwritten by Natasha Bedingfield.
1: Oh, Natasha Bedingfield, yeah.
2: Yeah, so there's a lot of nostalgia in the song choices. Some Justin Bieber, some Taylor Swift, some T-Pain. My wife is a millennial white woman, and millennial white women love No Hands by Waka Flocka. It's like their national anthem.
1: So true.
2: And
1: so true.
2: She's like, we should do No Hands. And I was like, I don't really know everyone in the group, but I think the No Hands will be fine. I think it'll be fine. I have been singing the lyrics to No Hands very wrong for a very long time, because the first verse in No Hands is significantly more grotesque than I thought that it was.
1: Oh, yeah. I'm a bad mother bleeper. There's a lot of...
2: I literally can't tell you the part that made us stop on air, because it'll get us thrown off of the air. We have safe harbor rules in radio. These do not apply to the lyric that had me be like, all right, we should probably not be singing this song in front of a bunch of people whom I do not know.
1: I'm sidetracking you, though. What was the story about?
2: What?
1: Oh, no, was that, the story that
2: the
1: you
2: story,
1: went to?
2: Yes. Yeah, the
1: got it. Just making sure. I wanted to make
2: story.
1: Sure. Okay.
2: Yeah. It's a very fun experience.
1: You're right. I've done this one time in Los Angeles, and I didn't like it. I didn't like it because I realized in that moment I need the strangers.
2: You need a show.
1: I need the strangers. Well, no, it adds. There's the exhilaration.
2: What are you,
1: these people don't
2: over here. You need the adrenaline spike.
1: these people, that's right, like, they don't owe me anything. They're not friends with me. So I need to win them over. So my goal is, not with my singing, but with the song choice generally, to try to elevate the vibes. That's what it's about. Song choice. And No Hands would have been a great one, except now that we know that the lyrics probably would not be great to sing in that setting. So that's what we'll add that to the educational portion of what we do here on Westwood One Sports Night.
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Baker Mayfield in 2018. It's only happened twice in the last 20 years, Jared Goff being the other example. But Baker didn't sit long. He made his first start week four. Odds are, unless there's an injury, Mendoza's going to be sitting longer than that behind Kirk Cousins. And it's important to remember that's not an indictment on Mendoza's talent level. This is all by design. This is why they signed Kirk Cousins. It's Tom Brady. He's been a strong critic of quarterbacks being thrown to the wolves too soon, ill-equipped. Thus, his football team that he's a part owner of, not going to do that with Fernando Mendoza. So figuring out when he's going to take the field, that is an interesting thing to follow. Here's the question we're asking tonight, though, that we'd love your input in, 310-840-4910. In honor of the Field of Dreams game tonight, Philly 7, Minnesota 1 out in the Iowa cornfield, what is the next baseball movie you'd like to see get the Field of Dreams treatment? Because we have a nomination. We're going to lead the charge on something. Let me make sure that this microphone's working. Westwood One Sports Night. Camera. Everything's ready to go because we're launching a campaign here tonight. This thing on? Yeah, we got it. Major League Baseball needs to have a Bull Durham game 2 years from now, 2028. Let's get the groundwork set now. If we can do a Field of Dreams game multiple times, Bull Durham game 2028, let's make it happen. It's arguably the greatest baseball movie ever made because, unlike Field of Dreams, it's more of a baseball movie. Field of Dreams is father-son tearjerker. Bull Durham, baseball movie. Mound conversations, baseball cliches that still live today. Motivational tactics, managerial tactics, all featured. Crash Davis, Kevin Costner's best baseball character. Ray Kinsella doesn't actually play baseball. Other than the, oh, look, can we have a catch scene? And we'll take Crash Davis over Billy Chappell throwing the perfect game and for the love of the game as well. That movie has a lot of flaws, by the way, including the believability of John C. Reilly as a catcher. But you can argue other baseball movies are better than Bull Durham, but Bull Durham is one of the six or seven you can make a case for being the best baseball movie out there. And if baseball starts working on this now, you can hold the game 40-year anniversary in 2028. By the way, this would be the easiest movie to have a special on-location game for. Certainly a lot easier than the classics that are, you know, some of the alternative choices. How do you even do a League of Their Own game? Don't think the players are going to play in dresses, look like the Rockford Peaches. Sandlot game? Don't know if that plays. Eight Men Out? Yeah, let's celebrate the darkest chapter in baseball history. The Durham Bulls are a real baseball team. They are the AAA affiliates of the Tampa Bay Rays. They even still have that bull in left field that if you hit, you can get a stake. You get a stake if you hit the bull. So have the Tampa Bay Rays wear Durham Bulls jersey for a night. And the stadium, since it's a AAA park, it already holds 10,000 people. You could probably fit some auxiliary seating somewhere else, but that's 2,000 more than we're at the cornfield in Iowa tonight. And here's the part you shouldn't forget. North Carolina is one of the top MLB expansion locations. There is likely going to be an East Coast expansion city in the next 5 years and a West Coast team. It seems pretty obvious Nashville and North Carolina are the two places that are being considered for East Coast MLB teams. Nashville or either Charlotte or Raleigh. Nashville's the front runner, it seems, to get that Eastern Seaboard team. North Carolina, though, is by far the most populated state in baseball without a big league team. Number two is Virginia. Number four is Tennessee. Both states touch North Carolina. That's why the Bristol Motor Speedway race last year with Cincinnati and Atlanta, it was such a good idea and it was successful.

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0: It's not what Tom Brady wants to do. It's not what they're planning to do. They're trying to do things a little bit differently and not force a number one pick out onto the field. Make sure when he starts, whenever that is, that he's ready to go. Because in the NFL today, we have this instant gratification culture where we're expecting that you're going to be great right out of the rip. The idea of Sam Darnold playing for the New York Jets and then bailing on him 3 years into his career. The J.J. McCarthy instance. He just got thrown to the side after just playing 10 games with the Minnesota Vikings. He's a top 10 pick. And he got 10 games, won the last four starts. Nope, you're out of here. Like, we make up our minds so soon on these players that the Raiders want to make sure that when they insert Fernando Mendoza, that he's best prepared. And we can understand that. We can understand that way of thinking. Tonight was a really good night for the Raiders as a result. Shifting things before we get to my top 10 sports movies, top 10 baseball movies, pardon, of all time, the Jaden Daniels controversy. By the way, you are listening to Westwood One Sports Night. My name's Josh Graham, however, and wherever you're listening or watching, greatly appreciate that. The Jaden Daniels controversy, it's dumb and it's embarrassing on several levels. Jaden Daniels and or his mom should not be reportedly, quote, profoundly disappointed, closed quote, that his number five is being reissued because LSU doesn't actually retire jersey numbers. The program has technically retired four numbers, but three of those numbers, they've still been issued in the last 20 years, so they aren't actually retired the way you might think. Notably, Joe Burrow's number nine is not among the four numbers to be retired, but LSU's held that number since Burrow's unbeaten championship season in 2019. Now, there are the reports that Jaden Daniels would have liked to give blessing on somebody else wearing that number. What makes this situation different and why that conversation may not have happened between LSU and JD5 is because that number five was promised to DJ Pickett when Brian Kelly was on staff. It was part of the recruitment to bring him to LSU, promising that number. And if that sounds like a small thing to you, you should know every coach deals with this. I had a basketball coach tell me that there are kids that did not choose their school because they couldn't wear the jersey number because it was retired. Dwayne Wade was on a podcast with Chris Paul saying that a hang-up between them choosing to play together was they couldn't decide who'd wear number three between them. So jersey numbers, they matter a great deal to these players. DJ Pickett says that's been his jersey number since he's 4 years old, being introduced to football. Here was Lane Kiffin today. He's simply honoring the promise that Brian Kelly's made, as he spelled out during a media availability in Baton Rouge.
1: DJ is in five, and that was a situation that was promised to him in recruiting here, for him to sign here. And I've done a lot of research on that with the family and the representatives and the people. And so really, I didn't have a decision to make. It was promised to the kid. It wasn't done for whatever. I'm not going to get into that. I'm not going to judge something that I wasn't here of, but when a kid's promised something to come to school, he should wear it. And so at that point, I don't really think that's my decision. You know, it should be honored what he was told.
0: There's been a lot of discourse on this subject on social media, D-Day, but don't think I've seen anybody make the point how ironic it is that Lane Kiffin is talking about making sure

0: joins us 15 minutes from now. Most entertaining guest in sports talk. Before we hit on every NFL preseason game that we saw tonight, six of them, going to do some recruiting. Going to try to recruit you to the idea that Major League Baseball needs to have a Bull Durham night. 2028, the way that we have a Field of Dreams night, we've had that a few times. We need a Bull Durham night because, personally, it's the greatest baseball movie ever made, at least to me. Unlike Field of Dreams, there's more baseball in it. It's more of a baseball movie than it is father-son tearjerker. Crash Davis is Kevin Costner's best baseball character. Better than Ray Kinsella, better than Billy Chappell and For the Love of the Game. It would be the easiest movie to have a special on-location game. Certainly a lot easier than doing the other classics. A League of Their Own game? Don't think the players are going to play in the Rockford Peach uniforms. 8 Men Out? Yeah, let's celebrate the darkest chapter of baseball history. Even the Sandlot would be tough. The Durham Bulls, they're a real baseball team. They're the AAA affiliate of the Tampa Bay Rays. They have that bull in left field that if you hit it, players win a stake. So you'd have Tampa playing the game. They'd wear Bulls uniforms for a night. The Bulls Stadium holds 10,000 people, which is more than the capacity of the Cornfield Stadium in Iowa. And don't forget, North Carolina is one of the top MLB expansion locations. It's likely going to come down to the state of North Carolina or the city of Nashville to host or to have an MLB team. Probably not both. The other expansion team's probably going to go way out west. North Carolina is by far the most populated state without a big league team. Number two is Virginia. Number four is Tennessee. And those are states that touch the state of North Carolina. It's why the Bristol Motor Speedway race or the Bristol Motor Speedway game from last year was such a good idea. Because, again, that's a state that has a lot of people in it, and they don't have Major League Baseball. So figure it out. Get the Rays and Bulls uniforms facing either the Braves, the Orioles, the Nats, maybe even the Houston Astros, since they're affiliated with the Asheville Tourists, and that's where Crash Davis finished his career. Bull Durham game 2028. That's the 40-year anniversary of the movie. Perfect time to have the game, and also, you know, we don't quite know if baseball is going to be played next year, so maybe we could schedule ahead for 2028. 310-840-4910. Cameron wants in from Kentucky on baseball movies. Bull Durham's the best baseball movie. We need a Bull Durham night. What say you?
1: I'm good with it. I actually have another idea, though. It involves Little League, though. What about Sandlot night for Little League? Like, maybe you could take some of the best players from the tournament or from Williamsport in general, and, like, I don't know, give them jeans, you know, white T-shirts, whatever. Or, like, you know, you can designate them and everything, but just have them go out there and play baseball like kids.
0: Do they still have the Little League Classic where they would play a Major League game in Williamsport?
1: Yeah, you could combine it with that.
0: That's the part that's great.
1: Yeah, that's cool. Yeah, I like that, too.
0: I like that. Like, baseball, that's something that baseball should do every year. I love that.
1: That would be phenomenal
0: with the players.
1: I would flip Sandlot and I think A League of Their Own from 5 to 3 on your list. And then got to have some sort of comedy in there. I get Major League kind of, but let's throw in either Mr. 3000 or Benchwarmers at the end of the list. Or if anything, just make them honorable mentions, you know, and rest in peace, Bernie Mac, always.
0: Just like Albert Pujols saying, I am 12.
1: Yes. He's got the fifth or like the little pint in his glove. It's phenomenal.
0: Excellent stuff. I am 12. All right. Thanks so much for the call. It's good to hear from you, Cameron. The flipping of those two, you know, some of these I would consider to be comedies. Like Bull Durham's a comedy. That is a comedy. And I guess it's like a romantic comedy if you want to make that case. A League of Their Own. Bad News Bears is a comedy. There's no way around Bad News Bears. Major League's a comedy. Like, so there are comedies that are in there. So would push back on that ever so slightly. Let's get to the NFL tonight. Try to get through all six of the games that we saw. Raiders Cardinals. While Fernando Mendoza was the story tonight, Kirk Cousins did start for Vegas, and he had a touchdown. capping a 10-play drive. Mendoza had a touchdown pass as well. No Carson Beck for Arizona. Jacoby Brissett, Gardner Minshew, they moved the ball quite nicely. D-Day, didn't see Jeremiah Love's final line. Maybe we can get that really quickly, revisit that. Raiders, Cardinals, that happened tonight. That was supposed to be the main event. Arizona won the game 27-14. Actually, what do you have?
2: This is Jeremiah Love, 11 carries, 58 yards, longest run of 16 yards. I think he did have a little bit of an ankle issue, but not a long-term situation.
0: Lions, Bengals, Joe Burrow.
3: Westwood One presents today in women's sports. The Golden State Valkyries have won 14 of their last 16 games, and the team sits in second place of the WNBA standings. On Wednesday night, Golden State defeated the Chicago Sky 91-71 to grab their fifth straight victory. The Valkyries statistically have the best defense, ranking first in points per game allowed. Golden State hasn't had an explosive offense like the other contenders, but they have scored 90-plus points in four of their last five games. Veronica Burton and the Valkyries starters combined for 43 points on Wednesday, but they got 48 from their bench in the victory.
4: It says a lot about us. We have a very selfless team, and at the end of the day, everyone's a threat. So I think that's a beautiful thing. We're going to find whoever's the hot man, and they're going to continue to go. And
0: started the game.
4: That can be
0: an interception.
3: The Valkyries are just in their second season of WNBA play, and they boast a 24-9 record. The team is off until Monday, and then they'll host the Dallas Wings. With Today in Women's Sports, I'm Jody Jackson on Westwood One.
0: Willing to go that far.
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7: of
0: Aaron
7: my car
0: Rodgers
7: before driving
0: not
7: home.
0: Playing
7: not
0: while
7: smart.
0: On the Steelers sideline. 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
7: Semi just turned my deep dish
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0: Two touchdowns
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0: Where we try to be honest with the audience and recognize our shortcomings. We've talked about five of the preseason games. There is a sixth. I have nothing on Chargers-Texans. I have nothing to make this interesting. Chargers 27, Texans 7. The Chargers quarterback combo in this game, which one makes you smile or giggle more? The Chargers QB combo of Trey Lance and DJ Uiagalelei, or Houston with Davis Mills and Graham Mertz?
2: Didn't know Graham Mertz was playing in the NFL.
0: Couldn't say that with a straight face. When you think of Graham Mertz, do you think of where his career ended? Or where it started. Do you think of Wisconsin or do you think of Florida?
2: I think of Wisconsin. Trivia question for those out there that might be at sports trivia at some point in life. I believe Graham Mertz was the first person in the era of NIL to officially have a logo.
0: Oh, that's cool.
2: When you could sell your own branding at NIL, I believe he was the first one to have a logo.
0: That is cool. Are you familiar with what Wisconsin's jersey patches this year?
2: Enlighten me.
0: It is the Culver's logo.
2: You love Culver's.
0: Nobody loves Culver's more than the folks in Wisconsin, though. How much do they love Culver's? The logo's blue, D-Day. It is a blue patch with white writing Culver's over the front. It does not mesh well with Wisconsin's jerseys, but the folks in Wisconsin love eating cheese curds at the fast food restaurant that is Culver's, the institution, so much that they don't mind that clash on the uniform.
2: You should wear a Culver's patch. We should start selling
0: Culver's.
2: I was going to say selling your body. Get at us. Selling space on your body.
0: Let's make it happen. I'm willing. Probably cookout gets precedent, though, and Bojangles before that, though. When the most entertaining guest in sports talk, B-Dot, joins us, he'll share his thoughts on the NBA schedule that dropped in its entirety today and take us to grammar school. That's next on Westwood One Sports Night.
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0: Riz, as my youngins call it, the Riz. You feel it. But nevertheless, it's my job to educate my player, pasty partner, Josh Graham, who isn't so swagged out, if you will. Mm-hmm. Not ignorant to the culture, very knowledgeable, just a little out of touch sometimes. So we've created this segment where I give him three urban words or phrases, and he has to get two out of three correct in order to get a satisfactory grade in grammar school.
1: I do have a lifeline, which is Ditton Day, who can help us here.
0: Ditton Day is of the Caucasian persuasion.
1: Yeah.
0: But he is the lifeline because that is further proof that this game is not race specific.
1: It's not Afrocentric. And note that that's the text message that I received, too. It was pretty well put, just talking about urban terms that you need to know in order just to better connect with people. This is a connective educational show. That's what it
0: connect is. Connect the dots, if you will.
1: Grammar school, B dot, like what's going on here. What is the first word or expression you have in grammar school?
0: Fries. Yeah, fries. F-R-I-E-S. Fries.
1: Are you familiar? Somebody brought up in the last week to me the former app Vine, or the videos that would come up, the 6-second videos that were way ahead of their time.
0: That was a time, wasn't it?
1: One of my favorites was the guy who would say, "Surprise, mother bleeper," from a movie, and then they would just do a bunch of words that rhymed with it, and one of them would be, "Some fries, mother bleeper." "Snake eyes."
0: "True lies, mother."
1: If there's one person that knows what we're talking about.
0: "Apple pies, mother."
1: Fries. I'm going to say fries. It's a cigarette. That's what I'm going to say it is, because it kind of looks like a cigarette. That's what
0: is
1: I think.
0: Is that your final answer?
1: Yes.
0: Fries means corny.
1: Oh.
0: Yeah, it's nowhere near a cigarette. I have no clue when the hell you even connected those dots. Well, fries means corny.
1: Look like a cigarette. Like, I could see.
0: As a matter of fact, you saying that fries was a cigarette is fries. See how that works?
1: Yeah, I get it now.
0: Okay. Yeah. Up next, Josh, what are red bottoms?
1: Red bottoms.
0: Correct.
1: Okay.
0: This is from Carla. This is from the wife. I was asking the wife and kids these today. Yes.
1: See, I was going to say, is this something that would be more commonly known from a female persuasion than a male persuasion? Red bottoms.
0: I think they can be unisex, but again, the wife gave you this one. Ryan gave you fries, and Isaiah gave you the next one.
1: Oh my God.
0: Mm-hmm.
1: I don't want to take myself out of the game and not give myself a shot for the third one. So I'm going to go to Ditton Day. Mm-hmm. Ditton Day, what are red bottoms?
2: Red bottoms are something that is both women and men central. One of B-Dot's partners, Nick Cannon, often wears red bottoms on While and Out. They're very expensive shoes with red bottoms.
1: See, I was thinking like women's heels. There's the type of, and you're talking about Cardi B would rap about bloody shoes, talking about the red on the bottoms. I didn't know that men have red bottoms too, but that was where my brain was at. Look at your red bottom.
0: 100%. They're called Christian Louboutins. Christian Louboutins because they have the red bottom, as you see. Red bottoms. Those are red bottoms.
1: Because that is what Cardi was talking about, right?
0: Correct. These are blue shoes.
1: Got it. Okay. Well, it gives me a shot. Thank you, DA. I wish I didn't go to you just because I was on the right wavelength. I just didn't know about the men red bottoms. Okay.
0: Yeah.
1: Let's close this thing out. What do we got?
0: Yeah, you probably should have waited to use Double D and should have guessed on shoes on the last one. And I told Carla that. I said, he's going to cheat. He's going to say, "Dot, I'm going to guess shoes because you said bottoms. And on the bottom, I'm going to say bottom of the foot, they're shoes." And you didn't.
1: Great impression of me.
0: Thank you. Josh, what is your favorite? Got one of your favorites.
1: Acronyms, no.
0: G-A-I-G. G-A-I-G. What does that acronym mean? And that is from your nephew, Isaiah, who is headed to Salisbury, to Livingstone College to start his sophomore year tomorrow morning.
1: Good as it gets.
0: Congratulations, Josh Gray!
1: Let's go. Let's go.

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0: is Westwood One Sports Night. Here's Josh Graham.
1: You're right. Pitch Perfect should have been the number one baseball movie. I miss Anna Kendrick. Don't know where she's been, but would like to see some Anna Kendrick work in the near future. D-Day, was it you that was saying that she's working on a couple of things? Where's she been?
2: Director. Now she's directing The Seven Husbands of Evelyn Hugo, Seven Dresses of Evelyn Hugo. It's a book that's being made into a movie. She was also in that, she did that thing with Blake Lively. You know what I'm talking about? A Simple Favor and A Simple Favor.
1: She was
2: favor
1: in a movie.
2: Too. Yeah. That came out.
1: They made a sequel to that?
2: That shows you how well it went.
1: Yeah, that wasn't a great original, I felt. And
2: it was Anna Kendrick and Blake Lively, so depending on where you are in your life, you'll turn that thing on.
1: Understood. I watched the original. I did. I didn't know a sequel existed. Now I do. I have that, and I have the Negro League movie that I need to watch. So I like homework assignments and watching different movies, all about it. Baseball movies specifically, more times than not. Speaking of baseball, Carl Ravitch going to be with us on a free-for-all Friday. We look forward to that. And, we'll have more NFL preseason action, three games on the slate that we're looking forward to. But to close out today's program on Westwood One Sports Nights, by the way, make sure, if you haven't already, subscribe to our YouTube channel, Westwood One Sports Night. 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It's time for us to put this show to bed.
2: I've been saving this story exclusively for you, Josh, because you are a fiend at karaoke. And I was participating in karaoke tonight.
1: Yes. You didn't tell me what songs you selected, though, in singing.
2: Yeah, so I've been trying to like jog my memories to what the first song we sang was. So I went to, it's called Korean karaoke. I didn't know what that was. My wife told me, she said, hey, we're going with a bunch of our friends to Korean karaoke. And I was like, I don't speak Korean. Why would I go to Korean karaoke? And then she informed me, she's like, no, you don't have to speak Korean. It's just you get a private room, so it's not as intimidating. You know, I know you're one of a kind. You'll sing in front of anybody. Most people will not get up and sing in front of a bunch of random faces who they don't know. And I was like, oh, that's sick. Here we go. I know the first song that our group started with, there's a group of eight of us. So it's like perfect for the room, had a bunch of good food. Good wings. They're like famous for their wings around there. Soy garlic wing. It was fantastic. The first song that was sung was Unwritten by Natasha Bedingfield.
1: Oh, Natasha Bedingfield. Yeah.
2: Yeah. So there's a lot of nostalgia in the song choices. Some Justin Bieber, some Taylor Swift, some T-Pain. My wife is a millennial white woman. And millennial white women love No Hands by Waka Flocka. It's like their national anthem.
1: So true.
2: And
1: so true.
2: She's like, we should do No Hands. And I was like, I don't really know everyone in the group, but I think No Hands will be fine. I think it'll be fine. I have been singing the lyrics to No Hands very wrong for a very long time, because the first verse in No Hands is significantly more grotesque than I thought that it was.
1: Oh, yeah. I'm a bad mother bleeper. There's a lot of...
2: I literally can't tell you the part that made us stop on air, because it'll get us thrown off of the air. We have safe harbor rules in radio. These do not apply to the lyric that had me be like, all right, we should probably not be singing this song in front of a bunch of people whom I do not know.
1: I'm sidetracking you, though. What was the story about?
2: What?
1: Oh, no, was the story that you went to?
2: Yes. Yeah, the
1: Got
2: Korean
1: it.
2: Karaoke.
1: Just making sure. I wanted to make
2: story.
1: Sure. Okay.
2: Yeah. Yeah, it's a very fun experience.
1: You're right. I've done this one time in Los Angeles. And I didn't like it. I didn't like it because I realized in that moment I need the strangers.
2: You need a show.
1: I need the strangers. Well, no, it adds, there's the exhilaration.
2: You
1: These people don't
2: over here. You need the adrenaline spike.
1: these people, that's right, like, they don't owe me anything. They're not friends with me. So I need to win them over. So my goal is, not with my singing, but with the song choice generally, to try to elevate the vibes. That's what it's about. Song choice. And No Hands would have been a great one, except now that we know that the lyrics probably would not be great to sing in that setting. So that's what we'll add that to the educational portion of what we do here on Westwood One Sports Night.
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in 2018. Did you hear that? The first number one overall draft pick to throw a touchdown pass in his first preseason game since Baker Mayfield in 2018. Fernando Mendoza, first drive that he's out there, second drive of the game, a flawless scoring drive, six-yard touchdown pass, you just heard it, to Jack Besh, the TCU kid. And even he had a one pass in between three defenders to another rookie, Malik Benson, that threaded the needle, and I watched it from four different angles and still don't understand how Fernando Mendoza did it. Would you start Fernando Mendoza? 310-840-4910. I can tell you this. If I felt lethargic about my franchise, if I was upset about the direction of my franchise, and we draft what could be, what many are saying is has the possibility of being a generational quarterback talent, a tactical quarterback talent, and then we're just not going to play that guy, I'm probably not happy. What does that tell you, fan of team? Hey, I know you've been waiting for a long time for us to be good. You're going to have to keep waiting. Sorry. Our bad. Just bear with us. Our bad. Clint Kubiak last night said that this kid looks like an ascending player. I mean, maybe you can push back. 310-840-4910. Is it just a preseason overreaction? All right, Fernando Mendoza. You just said it, Drake. He had a good game, but against plumbers and accountants. Preseason. Rookies and guys fighting for spots on rosters. Or maybe your pushback is this, which I think might be a more valid pushback, is if you liked what you saw from Fernando Mendoza last night, how have we gone 9 minutes into the show and ignored what Kirk Cousins did last night? If Mendoza gets to be tactical and practiced and have upside on his 6.1 yards per pass and a touchdown, his efficient night, what about Kirk Cousins, who started the preseason game? Ah, good question. Good pushback. Mendoza goes 10 for 16, 97 yards and a score for the Raiders. Kirk Cousins, 5 for 6, 50 yards, a touchdown. Guess who looked just as good last night? Kirk Cousins for the Las Vegas Raiders. Welcome to the preseason, the ultimate National Football League conundrum, where no one's counting and the points don't matter. But Fernando Mendoza looked like a franchise quarterback. You know what? Hell yeah, so did Kirk Cousins. Welcome to the preseason. It is the Westwood One Sports app. Westwood One Sports. Drake Toll with you on the Drake Toll Show. And Mendoza wasn't the only one to stand out last night out of the rookies. I think Jeremiah Love is going to be a phenomenal, phenomenal asset. He wasted no time showing off dynamic moves that made him a high first-round pick. He went immediately viral, Jeremiah Love did, for executing a devastating spin move, jump over defenders. I was floored by Love at 11 carries, 58 yards, didn't get in the end zone, as long as carry was 16 yards. But Love, for the Arizona Cardinals, third overall pick for a reason. And I thought he showcased that. This kid's 21 years old at running back. In an era where I've told you, I don't want to pay running backs. I don't value running backs that much in the National Football League. I mean, Leonard Fournette and Isaiah Pacheco are Super Bowl winning running backs who started in the big game. I'm not buying the position. Jeremiah Love proved that the Cardinals might be sitting on gold in the future. Oh, and not just Jeremiah Love, but also Jacoby Brissett. This was the game between New England and Indianapolis, just because, I don't know, I liked that it was 13-13, and they finished in a tie, and it was close. Between that game and Arizona and Las Vegas, I was flipping back and forth, and I thought Arizona showed that you have the makings, whether it's Gardner Minshew going 14 for 16, 100 yards and two touchdowns. Jacoby Brissett, 5 for 5, 44 yards and a touchdown. Or Jeremiah Love, 11 carries, 58 yards. And an elusive 58 yards. Even Corey Kiner, the Cincinnati running back, who's been in the league for a couple of years now, he looked good as he vies for carries in Arizona. And it made me think, I know it's preseason, don't overreact, don't overthink it, it's just preseason. But it made me think, if you look at the Cardinals, shoot, dog. Jeremiah Love at running back is going to be really good.

0: Marvin Harrison Jr. at wide receiver. The old Ohio State kid. Massive upside. Maserati Marv. And you know who's not terrible? Although Gardner Minshew stole the show last night and was great. And of course, everybody, you know, America's favorite journeyman veteran quarterback Gardner Minshew was great. You know who looked good that I think we forget about? Jacoby Brissett. Can I give you a stat that's going to blow your mind right now? Can I give you a stat that makes me think I'm not overreacting to preseason games after watching the Cardinals play the Raiders, where the plumbers and the accountants are out there? Jacoby Brissett last season had the 14th most pass yards in the NFL. 3,366 to be exact. Jacoby Brissett had the 14th most pass yards in the National Football League. Do you know who that was more than? He had more pass yards than Aaron Rodgers, Jalen Hurts, the Indianapolis Colts franchise quarterback Daniel Jones, more than C.J. Stroud and Bryce Young. He was a top-end quarterback. He was in the top half of quarterbacks in the National Football League last year. Jacoby Brissett. Are we forgetting? Did I neglect the Cardinals, who have Maserati Marv, Marvin Harrison Jr., Jeremiah Love, and for some reason, Jacoby Brissett, who might accidentally be good at football all of a sudden? I mean, let's compare Brissett's numbers to Jalen Hurts. Brissett, 3,366 yards. Hurts, 3,224 yards. Got you by 150 of them there. Brissett last year, 23 touchdown passes. For Hurts, 25 touchdown passes. Brissett, 8 picks to Hurts, 6. What if the Cardinals, again, could just be an ultimate preseason overreaction, 310-840-4910. Stop me if I'm just football drunk. But what if the Cardinals have the makings of a team that's kind of sneaky good, that's at least fun to watch? Well, therein lies your pushback. Do you know who's in their division? The San Francisco 49ers, Seattle Seahawks, and Los Angeles Rams. Three of the best teams in the NFC. Three of the best teams in the National Football League. But do you put the Cardinals in the NFC South? You've got something there. And preseason showcased last night again. The feeling you get, the little bubble in your stomach, could just be me. When the NFL comes back in a format where there were 5-6 games in one night, even though they were preseason, you start to feel the overreactions. You start to feel it again. Jacoby Brissett has taken the next steps to compete, to be a quarterback that wants to win. Jeremiah Love, right behind him at running back, looked elusive as hell. Marvin Harrison Jr., very good. For the Raiders, Fernando Mendoza looks like, and one preseason game, but looks like head on his shoulders of a kid who's going to be a mainstay in the National Football League. And if not him, if you're okay with the stopgap, if you're okay with the one-year bridge, Kirk Cousins looked just as dominant. Last night was a hell of a showing for the National Football League. Welcome back, football. Hey, here's a new one. There is a human man, a person, who is going to court for allegedly kidnapping people. He's going to play for the defending Super Bowl champions next year. This is the wildest offseason signing of 2026 in the NFL. More on that next. 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
1: There's three preseason games tonight, and we're that much closer to the regular season. The Seahawks-Patriots Wednesday night opener is less than a month away.
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0: And that this franchise is still second in odds to win the Super Bowl. That's just how good they are. The Buffalo Bills, Josh Allen in 2026. And it might be that expectations have never been higher. If you're going to move on to Joe Brady and make that the guy, does this have to be the year in Buffalo? Let's take it to an expert. Gene Battaglia joins the Drake Toll Show, talking all things sports in Rochester, one of our affiliates here with Westwood One Sports. Gene, incredibly appreciative of your time up early this morning, talking Buffalo Bills. And I mentioned a couple storylines there. Here's where I'd like to start. Going from head coach being ousted to still second in line in the Super Bowl odds. How does that seems so antithetical. How are the Buffalo Bills just as valuable with a head coaching change?
1: Yeah, good. Thanks for having me, Drake. Good morning. Yeah, it's number 17. It's Josh Allen. He really is that good. Right now, he's the favorite to win MVP. So as long as you have Josh Allen, you should be in the playoffs. And when you look at the rest of the AFC East, and I know New England got to a Super Bowl, but it's reasonable to think that the Bills are the favorites for the division once again, you can see a pathway. And the question here is, all right, if not now, when? When is this going to happen? And, yeah. You know, we're going to start to say, is this ever going to happen? But I thought it would have been last year, in a year where you didn't have Patrick Mahomes in the playoffs. You didn't have Lamar Jackson. The path was there, and that's when, all right, the decision was made. It's time for a change of head coach.
0: For Buffalo going into 2026, you said you thought last year was the year, and I think going into the postseason, most would have expected Buffalo to be the team to come out of the AFC. Instead, it's of all franchises, New England and Drake May out of nowhere, effectively. And now going into 2026, if last year felt like the year, does that add even more pressure to 2026 needing to be the year with the window still wide open?
1: Oh, for sure. Like, you hired Joe Brady. Has there ever been a first-year head coach that's had this much pressure? Usually you get a grace period, a honeymoon period where, all right, you know, this is fun, and he's learning. And he's got, like, it's not just there's no experience. People here will draw the parallel to, well, hey, it worked in Tampa Bay where you had a great coach and you brought in. Well, John Gruden had a lot of experience. Like, Joe Brady has been a really good offensive coordinator in this league. He was a coordinator in Carolina, and they put up a really nice year under his watch. But there's a lot of pressure here in Buffalo, Drake. You're absolutely right.
0: Gene Battaglia joining the Drake Toll Show, Westwood One Sports and the Westwood One Sports app, talking the Buffalo Bills. You can hear Gene every day, weekdays that is, 4 to 6 p.m. in Rochester on WGR. Gene, we've talked a lot of Joe Brady here already, and as we should, he's a guy who goes from, you know, an assistant staffer at Baylor to offensive coordinator LSU to now the new hot commodity in the National Football League. How has he developed into not just, okay, offensive genius Joe Brady, but head coach from the podium to the way he runs this franchise as the guy in Buffalo from your eyes these last 6 months?
1: Yeah, I'm glad you brought up his background there a little bit, because his touch points along the way, he was part of that LSU national championship team. Helped that. That's really where people he helped develop, the Tigers that year. Gets the job in Carolina, and they have some success, and then things start to fall apart for Matt Rhule here in Buffalo. This is my belief. I thought he was a little bit under Sean McDermott's thumb, meaning the Bills really didn't have the defense that you can rely on to single-handedly win a game. And we heard all about complementary football and how it's so important. And the Bills had to kind of, dial it back a little bit. Well, it's not a bad thing when you have James Cook. James Cook led the league in rushing last year. But you have a Ferrari at quarterback. Why not, take it out a little bit more? So that's what I'm curious to see. Like, how can Joe Brady, without – Sean McDermott looking over his shadow, call a game? Will we actually see more deep shots? There was this fear of turning the ball over. All right, well, analytics would tell you, all right, sometimes an interception is the same as a punt. You know, take your shot. You know, what do you have to lose? So I'm curious just to see if the Bills, and I do believe that the Bills become a little bit more aggressive here with Joe Brady now that he doesn't have anybody just kind of saying, hey, here's the way I want to call the game. By the way, Joe Brady will continue to call plays here, so he's going to be calling plays for the field directly as head coach.
0: This is more of a setup here. It is, from what you've seen so far, the relationship between Josh Allen and Joe Brady, how strong is that? And maybe even an even more pointed question, what is that relationship?
1: Well, what was unique about the hiring process, Drake, was when do you ever get a head coach that sits in on, when do you ever get a quarterback who sits in on the head coaching interviews? I can't find another example, but that's how much power that Josh Allen had. And the first guy up in the interview process was Joe Brady. And then they interviewed eight other guys. Other guys who, you know, certainly couldn't go on to have success in this league, and they came back to Joe Brady, which tells me that if Josh Allen sat in on those interviews, he certainly had a vote in this process. Terry Pegula, the owner, is the chief decision maker, but Terry's going to listen to Josh, and I have to think that Josh went to bat for Joe. So these two guys are tied, and like really, I do believe that Josh Allen did have a big part in getting Joe Brady hired here in Buffalo.
0: He is maybe the most controversial man, hated and beloved in Buffalo. Brandon Bean, the GM of the Buffalo Bills, who has orchestrated this whole thing. It's the Michael Scott vasectomy. Snip, snap, snip, snap. I think every other tweet I read is either we love Brandon Bean or we hate him. What is the air around the GM of the Buffalo Bills on August 14th? Surely it'll change August 15th. But right now, Bean's status with the fan base in Buffalo.
1: Well, it's a little strained, and you know, we don't hear from Brandon Bean directly all that much. This is probably a good thing, right? I go back to the day like Sean McDermott gets let go, and you invited me on the show, and I said at that point I stick to this. Like, okay, you're gonna make the change. Why did you keep Brandon Bean? Because if you look at Brandon Bean's resume, all right, roll it out here. the trade, the maneuvering to get Josh Allen, going against the grain. There were people that said Josh Allen would never make it in this league and ends up being a superstar. Yeah, that was great. But everything else, overpaying your own guys. The Bills are a collection, Drake, of good players, but there isn't another great player on this team. There isn't another, and correct me if I'm wrong, there isn't another player that right now you could say, oh, that guy is going to the Hall of Fame someday. Josh Allen will at this pace, but there really isn't. Like you could say, oh, Deion Dawkins, really nice player. He hasn't been all pro. There isn't anybody on this defense that you could say that's a game wrecker. So whenever the stories of Micah Parsons hitting the market, or, you know, he's up, you know, you can go make a bid on him, or Miles Garrett or Max Crosby, it's nice to, you know, to fantasize about that stuff, but the Bills don't have any cap space at the end of the day to make a move like that because they're paying guys like Osiris Torrance.

0: he's a good player. But he's a guard, and you just pay him $12 million a year. Brandon Bean has a tendency to overpay for his own guys, and I think a lot of people are starting to see that. And if we get to the end of the story, and you know, the Bills don't win a Super Bowl during the Josh Allen era, well, the villain here isn't going to be Sean McDermott. It's going to be Brandon Bean.
1: He is Gene Battaglia, joining the Drake Toll Show. You can hear him live weekdays 4 to 6 Eastern Time on WGR Rochester, an affiliate of Westwood One Sports and the Westwood One Sports app. Gene, again, appreciate you being up early with us. Last couple things I got for you. Let's go into preseason. I don't know if you heard, but it was breaking news this morning. The Cardinals actually won the Super Bowl during their preseason game last night. And come to find out, I think I'm at fault here as the king of overreacting to preseason games. I see one good throw, right? Fernando Mendoza threads the needle between three guys. You know, make him the starter. He's going to be all pro. I see one good run from Jeremiah Love. And oh my gosh, this guy's the rookie of the year. I keep bouncing back and forth. I love football that much. I was glued to it last night. I was screaming at the Colts Patriots 13-13 preseason time. Maybe I have a problem. It's what I'm leading us toward. But the Bills can't win a Super Bowl with Josh Allen in a preseason game this weekend. But even Addie Bates, who does an incredible job producing the show, mentioned earlier to see Josh Allen for the first time in a preseason setting under Joe Brady, the energy, the look, to get just a glimpse of that brings you back into football in 2026. I know the Bills can't win a Super Bowl in the preseason. What do you need to see from the Bills in the preseason to notice a blueprint that when February comes around, the Bills are still alive?
0: Drake, the easy answer is, hey, don't get hurt.
1: Yeah, that's good. Yeah,
0: that's been kind of the debate. Like, okay, do we really need to see Josh Allen? And Josh is such a hey, I'm company guy. Where he's saying, okay, whatever they tell me to do, I'm going to do. If I'm going to play, I want to play. And there's something to be said for, hey, you're opening a new stadium. Yes, there was a practice last week, but this is going to be the first game at the new Highmark. And okay, do we really want to look back and say that Kyle Allen was the starter in the first game? Let Josh out there go out there and have a series or two. What do I need to see? I just need to see actually the other side of the ball. Just be a little bit more competent. Jim Leonard, the new defensive coordinator, it's a new system. There are some new pieces here. And if the Bills end up going up against quality, like for next, I think it's going to be Shedeur Sanders next week, let's say. Well, I don't want to see Shedeur Sanders and the Browns march down the field. I want to see them go out three and out. So really that's the part I'm not going to overreact if the Bills offense doesn't look quite right this week. But I am going to say that, hey, I want to see some things out of the defense here over the preseason.
1: He is Gene Battaglia, the Bills expert, joining the Drake Toll Show. Gene, last thing I got for you. Man, we are cut for time. Otherwise, I had a few questions about Brendan Sorsby, the WNBA. I had a couple in here by Diana Russini, but I got to get to the number one controversy in the NFL right now if we can, and that's Highmark Stadium. As the Bills unveil their new threads, I've seen tweet after tweet of disgruntled fans this week about it, and surely everybody wants to complain about something, and the complaints are flooding in. Are we overblowing the new facility there in Buffalo? Is it a palace, or are there serious issues with the infrastructure?
0: Yeah, that's a great question. I mean, it was one of those, hey, story on Monday, still talking about it on Tuesday, still talking about it on Wednesday.
1: Yeah.
0: I'll try to make this short. It's a story where there are multiple things that are true. Were there some people that were maybe misled? Hey, you don't have an obstructed seat. Here's what our computer model shows. Absolutely. Yeah, that's true. But it's a very small number of people. And the Bills have said, hey, we're going to make right on this. And I don't know the outcome of that. But that they came out, and I'd have to take the Bills at their word on that. I also believe that it was such a small number, and none of this came really from fans. It was people taking pictures, and then all of a sudden the noise comes from outside of Buffalo, from, you know, aggregators, TikTok, people looking into their camera saying, how could they, you know, people that didn't step foot into the stadium. So it's really kind of an interesting story how

0: social media just kind of took this over and really distorted it for something that it's not. So were there some people that were kind of misled? Sure. Were those pictures that some of you see online accurate? No, because what the Bills pointed out is accurate. Those seats are not available for football. So my question to the Bills would be, and this is also true, they handled this wrong. They're not available for football. Then why are they there in the first place? Like, you don't have a concert there. So it was a bad PR hit for Buffalo, because this should be a celebration for just not the Bills, but really for the league, that a small market like Buffalo can produce a stadium like this. And unfortunately, it looks nationally that we didn't get it right.
1: Hmm. You can hear him weekdays, 4 to 6 Eastern time on WGR Rochester, at Gene Battaglia on Twitter. Gene, appreciate your perspective breaking down the Buffalo Bills. And surely between now and February, and specifically when the Bills are in the Super Bowl in February, we'll catch up with you again.
0: All right, I'm going to hold you to that.
1: It's Addy Bates' take. It's Addy Bates' take. Thanks again, Gene.
0: Hey, thanks, Rick.
1: I'm all aboard the Rams train as Super Bowl champions. Last season, which we didn't start this show until until December 29th, and I was at that point in time all aboard the Seahawks train to win the Super Bowl. And it was defense. It was defense alongside the fact that I thought, Sam Darnold alongside Kenneth Walker III, by the way, was enough early in games to, hey, if the Seahawks can grasp a 7-point, 10-point lead against the Rams in a postseason game, I think they can close it out. Eventually, what did the Seahawks do? They win the Super Bowl. This year, I'm all over the Rams because not only did you, defense, Myles Garrett and Aaron Donald, as we expect Aaron Donald to return from retirement and join the LA Rams. Defense, that's why I'm on the Rams. But man, if it's not the Buffalo Bills that are just right there again, if it's not the Buffalo Bills who are just hanging around, still in that conversation, not just conversation, second, they fired Sean McDermott just to hire the offensive coordinator. Did you hear that? They fired their head coach to hire the offensive coordinator as the new head coach. And instead of, bottom fell out, you got to reset, franchise, we got to see where we are as a franchise. No, they're still second in the National Football League in Super Bowl odds. The MVP front runner is their quarterback, Josh Allen. And I thought Gene hit the nail on the head in saying that the expectation is even bigger in Buffalo this year, given that you hired the offensive coordinator. Oh, and by the way, that offensive coordinator, Joe Brady, was under the thumb of Sean McDermott and could not operate in the way that Joe Brady maybe wanted to operate. And now as a head coach with the freedom of a head coach in the National Football League, Brady's going to operate in a way that the Bills can actually win the Super Bowl. Man, I'm wouldn't it be something? Rams, Bills, Super Bowl 61. We're a ways away. And the Bills aren't going to win the big game. They're going to win a postseason game by suiting up for their preseason contest against the Panthers on Saturday. But gosh, Addy's got a great point. The energy, the change of the guard, Josh Allen starting the first preseason game for the Bills. Send him out there. That at the brand new Highmark Stadium in Orchard Park. That is why I think the Bills this weekend could be a team that you watch and say, I the blueprint's somewhere in there. A healthy Bills team has the blueprint somewhere in there. It's Westwood One Sports and the Westwood One Sports app. I think this is one of the sadder stories that in the 9 months of this show we've talked about. A Heisman Trophy winner might be suing the college he won the Heisman Trophy with. And he won it a couple of years ago. Let's go to an NFL star. Let's hear from an NFL star who loathes his former university for giving a kid his old number. That's up next. 310-840-4910. Let's get in the conversation. This is the Drake Toll Show.
2: The Jonas Brothers will be going down under, performing halftime for Rams 49ers in Australia. 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

0: What if instead of complaining, we just sent a cease and desist? Complaining out. Cease and desist in 2026. Like, why, you know, tweet out, do better? I had a conversation with a buddy yesterday about how people, like, they put at the end of the, do better, period. Like, isn't that, ooh, scary, got me, do better. Why tweet out do better when you can just send a cease and desist to your school? That's the case for Jaden Daniels, the quarterback of the Washington Commanders. You know, when we sit down in radio, can I fourth wall you for a second? Can I take you behind the curtain a bit? When we sit down in radio and talk about, you know, topics of the show, where to go and how to, one of the things you want to do probably around August 14th, like we, even in the show, we talked about this about Terry and Arnold. Like, okay, what is the Terry and Arnold situation? This guy who, you know, may have committed 8 felonies and is now signed with the Seahawks. How does it affect the Seahawks? Why would they do that? You forward think. I'd love the forward thing. I'd love to talk about the on-the-field thing. I'd love to talk about Jaden Daniels getting back to his rookie form this year in Washington. But guess what? That's the last thing Jaden Daniels wants to talk about. A player at LSU wears number 5 this year. And when Jaden Daniels found out that someone's wearing his number, he got so frustrated, he sent a cease and desist letter to the university. And he's gone a step farther, per Matt Moscona of Locked On LSU. Jaden Daniels has requested the Heisman Trophy back from Louisiana State University. Did you hear that? That's real. That's a real thing. It's a real thing I just said. Jaden Daniels has requested the replica Heisman Trophy back from LSU. So the way the Heisman Trophy works is Daniels will get one, put it in your den, and LSU is going to get one. They can put it on display for the world to see. And he's asking for it back? What an absolute joke. So let's take you to Jaden Daniels. He has finally spoken out about this because this came to light a few days ago. And he's apparently been mad about Joe Burrow. Like, oh, Joe Burrow, nobody's worn his number. And we'll hear from Joe Burrow in a second. We'll hear from Lane Kiffin, the new LSU coach. Hell, we'll hear from the kid wearing the damn jersey in a second. But if you think about Jaden Daniels at LSU, he went 9-4. He went to the Cheez-It Bowl. I mean, Joe Burrow went 15-0, had 60 passing touchdowns, won a national championship. That guy's jersey can probably be retired. He had the greatest single season in college football history for a quarterback. Jaden Daniels had 20 less touchdown passes and 1,500 less passing yards. But he wants his jersey retired? Him winning the Heisman's, I'm not going to dilute the Heisman Trophy, but it's nowhere near what Joe Burrow did. And there are examples of other Heisman Trophy winners who have not had their jerseys retired. Baker Mayfield hasn't. Lamar Jackson at Louisville hasn't. And Louisville's not a Heisman Trophy school, and they still haven't retired his jersey. Kyler Murray, nope, no jersey retirement. Daniels, who should be putting his energy toward training camp, is instead fighting a battle with his alma mater.
1: Oh, you guys didn't honor me. You're supposed to...
0: 310-840-4910. The phone lines are open. How upset would you be if this is your quarterback? If you're a player on the Washington Commanders, if you're Terry McLaurin of the Washington Commanders, who's trying to have another bounce back, see, look, let's stay healthy. This could be a big year for us under Dan Quinn. If you're Dan Quinn, how frustrated are you? How over this are you that in an effort to revive a franchise, your franchise quarterback is more worried about his college days? It's the Drake Toll Show. Westwood One Sports and the Westwood One Sports app, 310-840-4910. This is just an infuriating story because Daniel says this via his Instagram yesterday. Quote, I have been locked in on training camp and that's been my number one focus. Nope, already lied. Already told a fib. Already wrong, incorrect. I've been locked in on training camp. Not true. People who are locked in on training camp aren't sending cease and desist letters. I'll continue. I have a lot of gratitude for my time at LSU. Nope. That's wrong. You sent them a cease and desist to stop using your name, your image, your likeness, and send your Heisman back. That's not what gratitude is. I'm proud of what my teammates and I accomplished there. All right, I'll give you that one. Obviously, there are issues to be worked out between my team and LSU. My hope is it'll get done privately. What do you mean there are issues? What are the issues? You just you wore the number 5 at LSU, and now some cornerback's wearing 5 on the defense, and you have a problem with that? There's an issue that needs to be resolved. There's no resolution here. There's no issue to be worked out between your team, which is probably your mom, who operates as his manager. I'll go there. I'll call out his mom. Hell, she's the one wearing the pants here. I don't even know if Jaden Daniels runs his Instagram. I don't know if Jaden Daniels, he may not even be a part of any of this. It may be his mom, which is almost a worse look. My sole personal focus is on Commanders football. Wrong! You keep lying over and over and over. You're not telling me the truth in this. Finally, Jaden Daniels speaks out, and now it gets worse. It looks worse. My sole personal focus on Commanders football. You asked for the Heisman Trophy back. And you're going to tell me your sole focus is the Commanders? You're at spring training. Oh, geez. Training camp. Try that one on for size. One of those sports. You're at training camp. Thinking about your Heisman Trophy in your college days. He ends this by saying, I realize the business of football is unique, and I trust this can all be resolved. There is no resolution. You're the problem. You're squarely, solely the problem. There's no resolution. No need for resolution. There's no cease and desist. There's no, hey, don't put my face on a poster. Don't put my fat head on the wall. There's no send my Heisman back. There's no resolved. The resolution is you stop. Jaden Daniels asking for his Heisman Trophy back because another player is wearing his number at LSU. I told you Joe Burrow commented on this. Joe Burrow was asked, hey, is your number retired? Joe, take it away.
2: Yeah, they told me that they wouldn't use it again. But, you know, you never know. You never know what happens.
0: Joe Burrow, way better season at LSU during his Heisman campaign than Jaden Daniels. It's like, yeah, I mean, yeah, they said that my jersey wouldn't be worn, but I guess you don't really know. That doesn't sound like cease and desist. Like, they told him verbal agreement for a previous coaching staff. Surely it was Ed Orgeron when he was the head coach. He's like, we're going to retire your jersey. And it hasn't been retired. It's not hanging in the rafters yet. I wouldn't want to wear number 9. I wouldn't want to do that for Joe Burrow at LSU. But Burrow's like, yeah, I mean, okay. And he was pretty mum on the whole idea that Jaden Daniels should be upset. He's like, I don't even really care. I don't care. Most people don't care. You graduate college, you know what you do? You're gone. You graduated. You're done. You graduate high school, you're gone. You graduated. You're done. You're not 7 years at a Goldman Sachs thinking, they took down the banner from our district title in 2012. You don't think that way. Human beings don't think that way. Lane Kiffin wasn't thinking that way. The head coach at LSU said that, hey, when the kid DJ Pickett, the cornerback, sat down in his office, like, I'd like to wear number 5. I've always worn number 5. Kiffin was like, okay, fine, wear number 5. Here's Lane Kiffin, the LSU head coach, saying this is a non-issue.
3: DJ is in 5, and that was a situation that was promised to him in recruiting here, for him to sign here. And I've done a lot of research on that with the family and the representatives and the people. And so really, I looked at it, I didn't have a decision to make. It was promised to the kid. It wasn't done for whatever. I'm not going to get into that. I'm not going to judge something that I wasn't here of. But when a kid's promised something to come to school, he should wear it. So at that point, I don't really think that's my decision. It should be honored what he was told.
0: I told the kid, I'm the head coach, and I said the kid can have the jersey number 5. Why is this a problem? Why is this a question? Lane Kiffin's confused. And I'm usually against Lane Kiffin. In this situation, I think Lane Kiffin has every right to say this is the stupidest thing in the world. It's the Drake Toll Show, Westwood One Sports, the Westwood One Sports app, 310-840-4910. Jaden Daniels, the quarterback for the Washington Commanders. Glory days. Bruce Springsteen. Reliving his college years by asking LSU to send his Heisman Trophy back and to stop using his name, image, and likeness on anything. Sending a cease and desist because another player is wearing the jersey he wore at LSU. That player's name is DJ Pickett. Probably a great kid. Probably a nice guy. Probably had no idea when he was just signing to play at LSU. He'd be so steeped in controversy for just asking to wear the number 5, the jersey he's always worn. Here is the kid. They put the kid at the podium. I love this from LSU, by the way. I love most schools shy away from controversy. Like, let's not have the guy talk. Let's not, we don't have to go there. We don't have to, you know, let's not put it. No. Send his ass out there. Here's DJ Pickett on I Wore Number 5 My Whole Life.
4: About the number situation, I wore the number my whole life since I was 4 years old. It was a number I was promised. Wish Jaden the best. Good player, and he did real good here, so that's all.
0: That's the greatest mic drop from a kid I didn't know the name of 48 hours ago you could ask for. DJ Pickett, the redshirt sophomore cornerback at LSU, wearing Jaden Daniels number 5, says of the NFL quarterback, I wish Jaden the best. Sorry. That's incredible. I wish Jaden the best. This sophomore in college just wished an NFL quarterback the best. Smell you later, guy. I got number 5. I've been wearing it my whole life. I'm not giving it up. It's not about you. You got to live by it in life. It's not that deep. It's not about you. Most things in life are just not that deep and not about you. Jaden Daniels, it's not about you. Addie Bates produces the Drake Toll Show. Addie, am I off base here, or is this one of the most infuriating things that a franchise could go through in the middle of training camp?
5: Man, it's furious. It's infuriating for both sides. And you want to know what? Here's what I'm going to tell you. The reason why people aren't wearing Joe Burrow's number, why they're not even asking for it, is because he had a bigger impact on that LSU team than Jaden Daniels. People would not even think to ask for number 9 at LSU right now. And I think that speaks volumes to the difference between Joe Burrow and Jaden Daniels. And yes, if I'm Dan Quinn, I am pissed. I am pissed that Jaden Daniels is bringing this sort of attention to training camp when this team has brought in literal Navy SEALs in order to try to fix and rebuild the culture. This is bad, not only for LSU, who's trying to focus on getting back into college football season after a disappointing season last season, new head coach, and then the Commanders, who are consistently trying to turn things around with their organization internally and on the field. Jaden Daniels, you should be ashamed of yourself.
0: You should be ashamed of yourself. That's the takeaway. That's the point. Count that. Oh, man. Ryan Clark chimed in. I have the time. I mean, it's our show. We can do whatever we want, but I'm not gonna go too deep on this. But he did say, I've spoken with, it's just the worst tweet ever. Just Ryan Clark. This is an insufferable tweet, and it's way too long to read all of it, and it's all just a bunch of gobbledygook. Says he's spoken with people, good people on both sides. He's spoken with people on both sides. He says, I hope the situation is resolved in a respectful manner that most importantly recognizes what Jaden Daniels accomplished for LSU. Shut up, man. Go home. Go, of course you would chime in. Of course Ryan Clark would chime in and be like, oh, you know, and I really feel for Jaden Daniels' situation. Go home. Stop it. Oh, that's the worst.
4: I wish Jaden the best.
0: That's great, man. He's saying about an NFL quarterback. That's a sophomore in college talking about NFL. I wish him the best. Addie Bates produces. Laura Jimenez runs the board. Last night, this player won Rookie of the Year in the National Football League. Yes, in his preseason game. But he won Rookie of the Year in the National Football League. And he's not even a starter. That's up next. It's Westwood One Sports and the Westwood One Sports app. This is the Drake Toll Show.
6: There's still two QB battles ongoing. In Cleveland, it's Deshaun Watson or Shedeur Sanders. And Atlanta's between Tua Tagovailoa or Michael Penix Jr. When the starter's named, we'll let you know. Westwood One Sports.
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0: I got a sweet little body and she's rolling in the caddy with me.
1: Fernando Mendoza. I mean, hell, at this point, man, the Raiders might be the first example in NFL history of having two quarterbacks and actually having two quarterbacks. Here's what I mean by that. People always say, like, oh, if you have two quarterbacks, you have zero quarterbacks. Ha, ha, ha, ha, ha. I watched last night. I watched the Raiders last night. And Fernando Mendoza looked really good. And Kirk Cousins also looked really good. Oh, and across the way for the Cardinals, a running back, Jeremiah Love, really good. As did Jacoby Brissett and Gardner Minshew. It just makes me happy, man. Football is just back. And I feel like the Raiders, maybe they can't go wrong by starting Kirk Cousins because just this run-of-the-mill, middle of the road. Hey, Kirk Cousins is not the worst quarterback in the world, not the best quarterback in the world. And you can ease in Fernando Mendoza. But he looked ready to me last night to face it, to try, to give that guy the keys, right? Isn't that the goal when you draft the guy first overall who just won the Heisman Trophy, went 16-0, won a national championship, to give him the keys? I think Fernando Mendoza might already be ready for the keys. It is the Drake Toll Show. Westwood One Sports, the Westwood One Sports app. I'll tell you who's not ready for the keys. We've got calls and texts rolling in. 310-840-4910. 310-840-4910. Ryan in Myrtle Beach says, when you have zero confidence your NFL number will ever be retired, this is what you do when you're Jaden Daniels, who is throwing a fit, asking for his Heisman Trophy back, that LSU didn't retire my number. You're spot on, Ryan. Jaden Daniels, I mean, one bad season in the National Football League. He's like, dang, I got to go back. I got to go back to college. I got to go back to the accolades. 310-840-4910. Let's keep it in South Carolina with John. John, good morning. You're on the Drake Toll Show.
2: Hey, younger brother. This is all so funny. These, NFL, some of these spoiled baby guys, it's craziness. I mean, send them five cans of Gerber's baby food and say, here's your five back. I mean, I got a sister that every day she looks for something to complain about. That sounds like that guy. And I'll let you go.
1: John, I love it. Kind of on par with that, there was a great tweet yesterday from StubHub. Said, effective immediately, we will no longer offer tickets in groups of five. Out of respect for Jaden Daniels, we're only doing four or six. Thank you for your understanding. It's great. It's so good. Number five, Jaden Daniels wants his number retired, and he'll go to the lengths of asking for his Heisman Trophy back. Asking for the Heisman Trophy back in order to make his point. Addie, you had a whiskey-related tweet that was pretty good.
3: Yeah, Laura, is there any way I can get a breaking news stinger for this? Per Ian Rappaport, Jaden Daniels reportedly has an issue with Jack Daniels using his last name for their company. His lawyers will be reaching out.
1: I think you mean his mom. His mom will be reaching out.
3: Mama.
1: Can you give me more of the context on Jaden Daniels and the mother saga? Because I know she works effectively as his manager, but you mentioned that her and some other players are very good friends.
3: He's a mommy's boy, okay? But you know who else is a mommy's boy? Stephon Diggs. Stephon Diggs, he likes them older women. There have been photos that have surfaced from Commander's training camp of Stephon Diggs and Jaden Daniels' mom, just talking, just having a good time, just getting a little, friendly.
1: Yeah, yeah. There are Sports Illustrated articles. Who is Regina Jackson, Jaden Daniels' controversial mother? She is his lead agent, by the way. And she has said in the past, quote, thank God he got a mama like me. Oh, yeah, man. Oh, yeah.
3: I hope you understand what I mean. Do you think she's the type of mom that when he brings like a girlfriend over, like the mom automatically hates her because she's like jealous that Jaden Daniels is giving a girl attention other than her? Do you know what I mean?
1: Yeah, another piece of this too. And so what if this whole conversation is kind of sad and not for me to backtrack because I'm having a lot of fun making fun of Jaden Daniels. I'm having a lot of fun dunking on this because it's so insane. What if Jaden Daniels is truly just handcuffed by his mother right now, who's his lead agent. And genuinely, he didn't. What if he had no idea the cease and desist had been sent, or his Heisman had been asked back? What if this was all just his mom going completely rogue? Like, I at that point, I mean, as somebody who loves their mother, it's weird, but like, you've got to cut ties with your mom.
3: Somebody who I'm so glad you put that out there. I was very concerned that you do not love your mom. No, it is weird, but I don't know. His Instagram post, that does make me seem like it's him, but I'm sure his mom's in his ear going like, honey, you are worth more than this. Like, they are disrespecting you. I'm sure that's what's going on. He's like, you know what? Yeah. Yeah, you know what? I actually think you're right. I did win a Heisman. And you know what? The Cheez-a Bowl, that does mean something. Yeah, they should retire it. So I think it's just like, you know, his mom's just right there speaking in his ear. And he's like, you know what? Now I am mad about that. We should be pissed.
1: You know
4: and
1: what?
4: She said, not yet, my son. There's more.
1: I'll call my mom once a year and be like, hey, mom, just reminder, please don't post my house on Facebook. Like, just don't post a picture of the front of my house on Facebook. It's not a good idea. Your profile is public. Now everyone has my address. And mom's like, oh, dang it. I did. You can see the mailbox. You can see the and the street sign. That's where I live. Jayden Daniels.
5: No.
1: Picks up his phone. He's like, mom, did you ask for my Heisman Trophy back? Mom, did you send LSU a cease and desist because they didn't retire my jersey? I told you to stop. Know. Mom, did you fornicate with Stephon Diggs? Be honest.
5: No.
1: Tell me. Mom. Maybe a piece of this is he's just the ultimate helicopter mom has handcuffed Jayden Daniels to the point where he can't even focus. But what would you do? I'm Chris Hansen. You know, what do you do?
3: See how this looks, right?
1: Like, what do you do if you're Jayden Daniels and now you either publicly you have to put your mom on blast and be like, no, none of this was me. It was my mom. I don't know how
3: Hell
1: you
3: yeah,
1: even...
3: you have a whole PR team there. You could just say, hey, there were some
1: his mom's the PR team.
3: Talk with commanders. You could just get some help. There was a miscommunication here, like whatever, like I don't agree, yada, yada, yada. Just go against your mother. It's fine. You're a grown ass man. Golly, you're not going to get grounded. You're not going to get a spanking anymore. Like, come on, dude.
6: This is all hypothetical. You don't even know if this is true.
3: She is a big part of this.
6: Drake's theory of like, what if he didn't know?
3: Oh, yeah, yeah.
1: Yeah, like,
3: I'm pretty sure he's very aware of it.
1: I love it.
3: But it could be, this could be time for a conspiracy theory.
1: Conspiracy theory. Jayden Daniels has no idea that his mother has stolen his signature and is asking LSU for his Heisman back because they didn't retire his jersey.
7: Mama.
1: And he's really, and he's shocked and stunned now to find out that, Mom. Also, he might get a spanking. You don't know that. She might take his allowance. Don't take my allowance.
8: Who is your daddy and what does he do?
1: And maybe it's Stephon Diggs doing the spanking here. Maybe who's to say? That's another conspiracy theory.
3: Future stepdad Stephon Diggs.
1: Why do you think Brandon Ayuk really wanted to go to Washington? Why do you think Brandon Ayuk really wanted to be a commander? Hey, yo. Where's Jayden's mom at? Maybe that's why they bought. It's Diego Pavia and Jayden Daniels and their mothers in the same room. It's some sort of AA meeting for athlete moms, and it's just those two. Ignore the whole.
9: I don't understand. I don't understand how you ask.
3: It was the two of them recently at practice this week where he was giving her a piggyback ride.
10: Interesting, per se.
3: You didn't see that? Yeah, Jayden Daniels, no. His mom, he was walking on the field, and his mom's on his back. I'm being so serious.
1: No.
3: Mama.
1: You got Madison Beer and, what's his name, Justin Herbert, straight up dorking it out there. You've got, who is the other one? Oh, my gosh. He's giving her a piggyback ride across the field. What was the other one, too? Was it Haley Seinfeld?
3: Yeah, and Josh Allen.
1: And we got quarterbacks making out with their girlfriends. We got quarterbacks giving their moms piggyback rides. What the hell is this league?
3: But Fernando Mendoza is trying to avoid the Las Vegas Strip, guys.
1: This is some Savannah Bananas ass NFL. This is not. This is what happened to the game I love. What happened to the game I love?
5: Myself.
1: Well, yeah, it's Cam Scatamoo doing backflips on a broken leg. He has no leg. He has no lower body. Oh, well, that's your story of the day, I guess. Jaden,
3: where's Aaron Rodgers? What's Aaron Rodgers doing?
1: He's with his grandma.
4: Ayahuasca is a grandmother spirit. And
1: well, he's with his grandmother spirit, obviously. Not his real grandma, because they're not on speaking terms. He doesn't like his family like that.
4: And she said, not yet, my son. There's more.
1: Eddie Bates produces. Laura Jimenez runs the board. 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

0: Well, good morning. The whole world's coming together now. Hey, good morning. I'm Jason Ross.
1: Hey, Jason. Good morning.
2: I'm not walking over there before I get my coffee.
1: Telling you. Oh, baby. Six more shows. Jason, I imagine, is enjoying his vacation with his family. He'll be back a week from Monday.
3: What if he is a real jerk on vacation?
1: It's just like, guys, I'm relaxing, to his family. There was something I was thinking about yesterday when it comes to vacation and this show. And I want to see how you feel about this. Because this is one of those things where you could be in complete agreement with me or not. So...
3: Well, that's everything.
1: That's fair. Oh, by the way, don't let me forget. Don't let me forget to give these two pair of headphones to you at the end of the show. If they get left out here over the weekend, you know what's going to happen. I think that we should develop a different strategy when it comes to streaking when people are on vacation. I don't think we should ask them for streaking. I thought about that because we have the show text thread, and then the one communication pretty much, Jason did wish me a happy birthday, which was nice. But the one communication, he's a dork for wishing me happy birthday. Okay. The one communication we've had consistently all week is we'll ask him for his streaking pick every day. And I feel like maybe we should come.
3: No.
1: No, what?
3: That's not true.
1: Oh, you've had other communications?
3: No, that's also not true.
1: What else do we talk?
3: It's not us asking for his streaking pick.
1: Oh, he's been sending it?
3: And then him asking us for our streaking pick.
1: Well, you did also send him a video clip yesterday. Do you remember? You don't? No, don't look at your phone. No. I want to play the same thing. I want to play the same game you play with me. Do you not remember?
3: There was something that you did.
1: There we go.
3: Yeah, I do.
1: There we go.
3: I didn't send the video. I just told him.
1: I thought there was a video in there. You said this is where no?
3: Oh, days before. Yeah.
1: By the way, sorry, listeners. I just can't be specific on this. So sorry. It's one of those things where it's an inside joke between Chris and I. And I know people hate that. I figured out what I was trying to say. It wasn't that. It really, on my kids, it wasn't. But the way I contorted my voice and words, the word I was going for, because it was bugging me all day. You asked me and I was like, yeah. But then I thought about it more and more throughout the rest of the day. And I was like, I think I was going to say tornado. Or maybe not. Maybe I blacked out. I don't know.
3: Tornado.
1: I think that there should be a new standing rule. When somebody's on vacation, I think the other two should come up with that person's streaking thing. I think what it should be is like, and we have to do it fair. Like, it can't be like Bill Hader from the Rangers.
3: Bill Hader?
1: I know. I don't know. That just popped out. Hello. We should it has to be somebody in the top 15 of hitting. I don't know. He is sending in his streaking picks, but I don't want him to think about the show once while he's on vacation. I know that's impossible, but it would just be the more disconnected, the better. Same thing when you're gone. What?
3: You want everyone to be more disconnected.
1: I want when they're on vacation.
3: You do.
1: I know I struggle probably maybe the most with that.
3: And then you're never happy when you check in. You're not happy because oh man, it kind of looks like they're struggling to come up with something. Or it's, oh man, they're doing really good on this segment. They don't need me at all.
1: You would have laughed if it was a meeting I was going over. We were talking about ratings yesterday. I hadn't checked in a minute and, Richie and I were going over them earlier in the week, and they go week by week by week, and so he was telling me a couple of them, and I on the call with him. I don't know if he caught this or not, but he was going over everything, and then we had some really good weeks, and then 1 week was a little better than the one before, and I caught that was the week I was on vacation, and then I got really sad for a second, and then the following week was really good too, so I was fine.
3: But, you know what I tell you?
1: Huh?
3: We break on time when you're on vacation.
1: Well, I could live with that. I could live with our ratings increasing when I'm on vacation due to the formatics of the show. But
3: you know how we could really figure it out?
1: Huh?
3: Is if you break on time.
1: Oh, and then we can
3: compare the two.
1: Well, but you know what I'm gonna think? I'm gonna think if that's the case, it's wow. This looks like a weird. This is a weird looking outfit I'm wearing right now. I didn't check it. When it goes to the angle it is right now, it's like, I think it matches, but it was kind of dark this morning because I had to be really quiet this morning. Shockingly.
4: Shut the screen.
1: Yeah. My wife and daughter is one of those things where like, I can't, there's nothing I can do. I have been preaching at my child, my eldest, since we got back from vacation, 3 weeks ago? You are leaving for college on the 14th of August. Why don't you every day start putting, your clothes away? And start packing every day. And not one day did she heed my advice. So last night, as I had warned, they were basically, they're leaving today at 8 a.m. And I'm pretty sure she was up till about 3, 4 a.m. At least my daughter, God knows how late Melissa was up. And she saved everything for the end and then piles everything. And she's inevitably going to forget something that we're going to have to send down. I just want to make sure there's nothing else.
3: Sounds like someone I know.
1: Me? Procrastinate?
3: Forgetting something?
1: Well, yeah. That's true. I'm trying to think if there's anything I don't want shown here. I think this is fair. All right. I'm going to need your help because I want to show you and the audience the picture of my daughter's room I took yesterday morning when I got home and she was gone. So I'm going to need you to help me with how to hold this in front of the camera.
3: Okay, need to put that microphone back on because that turns our camera off. I got it. No, I got it. He's coming up. Bring it back.

0: and start packing every day. And not one day did she heed my advice. So last night, as I had warned, they were basically, they're leaving today at 8 a.m. And I'm pretty sure she was up till about 3, 4 a.m. At least my daughter, God knows how late Melissa was up. And she saved everything for the end and then piles everything. And she's inevitably going to forget something that we're going to have to send down. I just want to make sure there's nothing.
1: Well, sounds like someone I know.
0: Me? Procrastinate?
1: Forgetting something?
0: Well, yeah, that's true. I'm trying to think if there's anything I don't want shown here. I think this is fair. All right, I'm going to need your help because I want to show you and the audience the picture of my daughter's room I took yesterday morning when I got home and she was gone. So I'm going to need you to help me with how to hold this in front of the camera.
1: Okay, need to put that microphone back on because that turns our camera off. I got it. No, I got it. He's coming up. Bring it back. Keep going. It is out of focus. Keep going back. I see a lot of things there. Not a good understanding of what it is.
0: It is, sorry if you couldn't see that well. It was an absolute trash bin. I love my daughter, but she is a slob. I mean, just...
1: That's a sign of high intelligence.
0: Funny, she's said that too. Now listen. I was definitely not Mr. Clean Room growing up. As a matter of fact, she and I were the same way. And yeah, I've heard that as well. Lack of organization and sloppiness is a form of, but I grew up and my room, laundry, everything is incredibly organized now. Incredibly organized now because I did what everybody should do when they're like that growing up. I did exactly what you're supposed to do. I grew up, I got married, and made sure that was my wife's end of the chores. My wife, that's what she does. She organizes all the stuff.
2: Set the screen.
0: Grow up, get a spouse, they do it. You do the other stuff.
1: So she needs to get a husband.
0: No, what she needs to do is she needs to get a good enough job when she gets out of college to where she could hire someone to come in and organize all that stuff. That then she doesn't have to do. I don't want to reliant on anyone. Organize, get a housekeeper, get like Alice from the Brady Bunch. So they're leaving today. Not me. Just not enough room in the car. And so I went into her room this morning, said goodbye, like 5 a.m. And man, it was one of those moments, I'm telling you. I know I sometimes spend too much time talking about this stuff, but it's what's on my head in my head right now. Hey, thank you. Man, she was, I don't know how long she was probably, she'd probably been asleep for 20 minutes, most likely. But, I went in and it was just one of those moments. She immediately, she woke up and she smiled and it was just like she was, like when she used to be excited about being around her parents. She woke up, she smiled, big hug, love you daddy, I'll miss you. Then I tried to like break the hug and she wouldn't. So we had second hug. And then, now last year we went down for the first USC football game. That was in September.
2: Dave loves L.A. Dave loves it.
0: And then in October, I went down to take her to Paul McCartney.
2: Dave loves L.A. Dave loves it.
0: For her birthday. So I saw her in September. I saw her in October. Then she came home for Thanksgiving. Year two, as of right now, no plans to see her between now

0: and Thanksgiving. And I refuse to believe I'm not going to see my child for, what would that be, September, up to about 3.5 months? Is that right? August, September? Yeah, that's not happening. Now I have to find excuses to go to the place that I hate the most, Los Angeles, California. Now I have to make excuses to go do that, which is unfortunate. Parents came over. Oh wow! Now I'm seeing the delay on that on the room. It looks like a Jackson.
1: We got the schedule that came out.
0: The Kings schedule.
1: Yeah.
0: Yeah. Talking about LA games?
1: Kings at Clippers, October 21st.
0: Okay. All right. Yeah, that's right. We'll be going over that today. Maybe that's an excuse. Whatever excuse necessary.
1: I think we actually said that yesterday, too.
0: I think we did. Didn't we talk? Yeah, because you played the road trip.
1: Yes.
0: Want to thank my parents as well, since we're on family. They came over last night. We had a kind of a combined Avery's leaving / late birthday dinner for me. And yes, the dinner was clam chowder. As my mom requested. And then I, because we'll all be doing stuff this weekend, I sent my parents back with approximately, I used an entire 5-pound bag of potatoes. We'll just put it that way I made a vat of it and, sent it home with them so they could eat off of it. It's always fun to, listen to my mom and dad bicker, on the way in and on the way out. And then inevitably at the end of the night, my dad does the whole, all right, honey, we got to go. And then my mother, God bless her, but she finds any possible excuse to extend the stay because she doesn't want to go. And I love her for it. And then she gets really mad at my dad when he asks her for like the fifth time, hey, it's time to go. Why don't you just calm down? Or something last night. And by the way, my mother is the absolute world heavyweight champion at extending these things, whatever it may be. If and mom, I love you. I'm saying this with love. If we're on the phone, okay, I know that I need to begin wrapping up the call 3 to 5 minutes before I have to get off the phone. Because my mom, dude, she does not care. She will just push through. We'll be talking, and then the official wrap-up.
1: Couldn't tell from yesterday.
0: Couldn't? The official wrap-up for me is, all right, mommy, well, I love you. And that is generally the signal, like with anyone else in my family. I love you too. All right, stay in touch. Blah, blah, blah. That is the opening of the speed round for my mother. That is the kicking off of the speed round for her. So, all right, mom, I love you. Okay, honey, I love you too. Hey, tell Avery that. And then I would say the over under on, all right, mom, I love you is 3.5 before the final, because the I love you is always the last thing we say. I have to push through those. My mother is so unbelievably talented at that, and I love her for it, even if it's annoying at the time. Last night, she pulled out a new one, a delay tactic. Chris, you're a soccer fan, right? They call it S-housing. And what that means is, like, if a team's up 2-1 and you're in the final minute or two of the match of injury time, and let's say there's a shot on goal and the keeper of the team that's up a goal, he'll field the ball and then he'll fall to the ground, he'll get up, he'll adjust his shin pads or whatever, shin guards,
1: he'll go to kick the ball, stop, hey everyone, get really far down there,
0: exact, do a whole thing. That is called S-word housing in the sport. My mom is the queen of that. So last night, she's at the table, and it's a process with my mom. You got to get her out of the chair. You got to get her into her wheelchair. You got to get, it's a whole thing. And she goes, we're waiting by the door, and she asks Avery, can you get me a funnel?
1: chug, chug, chug, chug, chug.
0: My mom brought over not a 2 liter, but like the thing, the ones you get at like AM, PM plastic bottle of Diet Sprite. And she poured it into, she got a glass. She asked for a glass with ice so she could pour it in. She has a little straw she drinks out of. I mean, like mother, like granddaughter, they're the two most high maintenance people you will ever meet in your life. So she pours the bottle of Sprite into the glass we gave her, and you got a straw. I guess the ice had melted or she hadn't drank, whatever it was. But there was about a half a glass of Sprite left in the glass. My mother asks my daughter for a funnel so that she can pour the half glass of Sprite back into the Sprite bottle and take it home with her, along with the 7 gallons of clam chowder I gave her. And then, of course, she's pouring. I mean, that is the equivalent of the goalie moving everybody down the field. But this is also the same woman as well that will put, I don't know if she still does, but I grew up in a household where you put Ziploc bags in the dishwasher because they're perfectly fine to use a second time. I'd like to say it was an environmental thing, and I think that's something that I may have been told, but it was not an environmental thing. It was I grew up with parents of the Depression, and why not reuse a perfectly good Ziploc bag? Now, what probably happened is, in the process of putting the Ziploc bag in the dishwasher, I'm sure it melted some of that plastic, and throughout my childhood, I probably ate all kinds of plastics that are going to take years off my life. But hey, but this the phenomenal thing is that when my parents come over for birthdays, somebody said to me, and I said it on the air the other day, it always sticks with me, that you are always, your childhood is still, it still exists no matter how old you are, as long as you have at least one of your parents. You're always, there's always a part of you that's still a kid. Well, I'm lucky enough to have both of mine. And when they come over, there are aspects where it doesn't matter how old I am, I am a kid again. And one of those is they always bring a birthday present. There's always a sweet card, just like when I was a kid, where my dad will write a short little message. In this case, he was talking to me about the senior golf tour. It's usually always something, it's usually a rib or two at me. And then my mother will write the most sweet, flowery, like greatest message ever. And to the point where I save the cards because I know someday I'm going to want to read them. But I will say my parents have this knack for knowing me, shockingly. And last night, man, they brought over this big old box wrapped up beautifully. My mom always insists, big silver bow. I am now the proud owner of a retro homemade ice cream maker. Retro, except that, and thank God, it has an automatic motor. But if you don't know what I'm talking about, so like I have one of those things, it's called a Ninja Creamy, where it's all, you know, super duper technology. It makes you kind of a soft serve, you make all kinds of different ice creams, right? But this is like a legit old school ice cream maker. If you're not familiar, so this has think about like a white cylindrical plastic tub. And inside that tub, pretty much exactly the same height, but not circumference, is a metal cylinder as well, you know, cylindrical, but you store the metal thing in the freezer, and then when you're ready to make ice cream, you fill up to a certain line with rock salt and ice. You pour it around the cylinder so that it keeps it kind of frozen, and then you make it home, your ice cream mixture. And in most cases, I mean, it varies. but like for creamy chocolate. It's like heavy cream, 4 beaten eggs, half teaspoon of cornstarch for thickening, cocoa powder, whatever. You make the ice cream liquid. You pour it into the cylinder, then it has this like automatic spatula. You turn the motor on, and it basically churns it for about 30 to 45 minutes. And when you pull it out, you have super soft ice cream. You can then eat it right there, or you can choose to put it in containers and put it in the freezer. So we're adding that to the gadget collection. And I honestly think I could probably bring it in. It would be a little bit of a bitch with the bag of ice, but I could just go by an AMPM, grab a bag of ice. And then how about that, Chris? Churning ice cream live on the air?
1: That would be great.
0: I think so. We should do that for the listener appreciation show. We'll take a break when we come back. All right, we got a lot of stuff for you today. Greg Papa spoke to Raj Mittal yesterday, and we have a couple of clips on that. Always good to update him. And, of course, the 49ers kicked off preseason yesterday, as did the Raiders. We'll talk about that and more Friday fun and games and really what's going on this weekend, including more fallout from the sale of the Lakers. Could it affect the Dodgers? In the meantime, it's Friday. We always like to recycle because we're environmental. Mark Jones joined us at the 9 a.m. hour yesterday. Encore presentation of that coming up next.
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9: Lucas Alexander playing with his food out front. Handshake Westbrook, tied up. Man, Westbrook was in his chest like bronchitis. 2020.
10: Oh, man. You know. I know we're here. I know we're here to talk to Mark and we're gonna talk about Russ Westbrook, but I gotta be honest, man. Just I don't care what the struggles are. I don't care how bad or whatever that you want to say about the Kings are. The fact of the matter is I'm sitting here on August 13th and I hear your voice, Mark Jones, and I want the season now to start in about an hour. I wish it was starting tonight. I'm ready.
11: Yeah, let's go. Let's go, man. I've been around the Kings the last 3 days here in Los Angeles, man, and watching them go up and down, and Darius and, you know, Dylan and all the young guys. I'm excited for the full schedule to be officially released and see what it looks like. And hey, man, the chance to catch lightning in a bottle is always there. So let's go. I'd love to see it.
10: You know
11: I'd
10: what?
11: I'd love to see it.
10: I mean, optimism aside, even not to be pessimistic, but just I don't want to say worst case scenario, but either way, regardless, you know, storylines going in, I know you know, the return of Domantas Sabonis. He's had a lot of disrespect over the last year. I think he may have a little more fire in his belly than usual, which there's always fire in his belly. Zach LaVine on a contract year, getting a lot of disrespect for that contract and that money. He's going to be hungry. Keegan's got a step up to make, a lot to prove. DeAndre Hunter played for a minute and a half and damn near lost his eye. He's in a contract year. And then there's that kid from Arkansas, Mark, that got drafted into the NBA.
11: And
10: he may have something to say about the season as well.
11: Yeah, he's fun to watch, man. I had eyes on him for the last 3 days, and it was interesting. Yesterday, in the everybody knows about Darius Acuff's ability to score. You know, 44% on threes last year at Arkansas. You know, 50% on catch and shoot threes. Can make his own food. Great creating his own shot. But yesterday there was an interesting scene in the gym when, you know, he came off a Dylan Cardwell screen, snaked the screen, had his defender on his hip, and threw this left-handed hook pass off the bounce and hit Nick Clifford in the corner, who knocks down a game-winning three in the scrimmage. And Andre Miller, who, if you follow the NBA closely, is highly regarded as a great evaluator of talent, point guard talent. He's in the coaching ranks now, former NBA player, highly held in regard. And he walks over to Doug Christie and says, "Doug, is that your point guard right there? That dude your point guard?" And he was saying, "Wow, he can go. He's making every pass, making all kinds of shots." When you impress a guy like Andre Miller, that's doing something. So I'm excited to watch Acuff, man, and the rest of the young guys, too. There's been some good days for Nick Clifford, too. He shot the ball incredibly well, you know, coming off of summer league. Kind of got back in the lab and made some tweaks. And they've been going at it hard, man. This is a good time for the young guys in particular to improve. And, you know, when I'm really curious, Dave, to see what it looks like with, you know, guys like Sabonis, guys like Zach LaVine, who you intimated, we're going to get the best version of those players, you know, highly motivated for so many different reasons. It really doesn't matter what reasons, but they're highly motivated, whether it be for the team, whether it be for contracts, whether it be for both, a little of both. And I think, you know, I've heard that the early part of the schedule could be very propitious and favorable for the Kings, especially November. If you can jump out and get some things done early, who knows what can happen.
10: Voice of the Kings, Mark Jones, joining us. For obvious reasons, you and I, even though everyone's in bed with them, we can't really opine on the gambling world. But I will ask you this just to make a basketball point, covering up or following up what you just said. The Kings won 22 games last year, and the early Las Vegas line for wins for the Sacramento Kings, the over-under, came out at 21.5. To your point, I always have a rule, because I don't gamble, which is Vegas is shiny and has a lot of big buildings for a reason. But yes, it astounds me, Mark. I'm not trying to say they're going to make a play-in, playoff chance. None of that. But the fact that they won 22 games last year, and between Sabonis, Keegan, and Zach LaVine, yeah, who played a combined, I think, 83 games, that is 60% of your starting lineup. And no offense to Russ, who we'll talk about in a second, or Dennis Schroeder, but sure, they had point guard confusion. Now they have a top draft pick in the league in Acuff. I find it impossible, unless they get the worst luck known to man injury-wise again, that this team, even if incrementally, will not be better win-wise than they were last year.
11: Yeah, if you're talking about Vegas, yeah, I don't bet like you. I like to keep my money in my pocket.
10: Yeah.
11: But definitely the over on that one.
10: Yeah.
11: I would be shocked. If they don't win, you know, 35 games. Mm. I think the potential is there for about 35, you know, just, you know, a moderate 35 game prediction. But I would definitely take the over on that front, because there's too much talent on that team not to be better than they were last year. And, you know, everybody's pointed to it before. Last year, the projected starting lineup on day one never played a game together.
10: Yeah.
11: Everybody's coming back better. You know, we haven't talked about Keegan, but spoke with him recently. He's up to like 235 pounds, 7% body fat.
10: Wow.
11: Strong and healthy. He'll be back on the court doing 5-on-5 soon. He's been in Chicago a lot of the summer playing ones against, you know, Max Strus and Herb Jones. And he's ready to go after being disappointed last year that his body betrayed him. So, you know, guys are going to be fresh and eager I think even mentally, for so many different reasons.
10: I know I can go here with you, Mark Jones. You've covered the league for a heck of a long time, and I know I can throw curveballs at you from 1999, and you'll hit it out of the park. We were having a really fun conversation a couple days ago about Jason Williams, number 7, coming out of Florida, and how he, obviously, along with Rick Adelman, Chris Webber, Peja Stojakovic, and, you know, over in 1 year, Vlade Divac all came in and really turned the fortunes of the Sacramento Kings around. And the thing about Jason you'll remember is, and this is in a pre-Twitter social media era, he lit the floor up. Good or bad, but lit the floor up every time he stepped onto it. He was a revelation his rookie year. Now, I know Darius Acuff is not Jason Williams, and some of that's a good thing. They are. I'm not comparing them as players, but I'm asking you, based on you watching him in college and you seeing some of these workouts, do you think Darius is the type of player that you're fairly confident there's going to be some pretty cool ooh-ah moments early on next year?
11: Yeah, he's so creative. Not with the flair that Jason Williams played with, but still very creative at the offensive end and, you know, probably a better shooter. I think we'd all agree, but, I would be shocked if he didn't make one of the two all rookie teams with the opportunity he's going to have this year for the minutes. I don't mind going out on a limb and setting the bar of expectations really high for Darius. And I think the separator for him is that he has got, like, he is so Detroit, man. He is so stoic and so unflappable. And you saw it right away in the California Classic when, you know, a lot of those guys on the Brooklyn Nets were trying to punk him, get physical with him, and pushing him around, being very handsy and grabbing. And there was one point where he just looked at one of their defenders and rolled his eyes like, oh, wow, you guys are really trying that high school stuff on me, you know? His disposition is going to serve him really well. And the skill set, his ability to shoot the ball, he's a much better passer than people realize. And I think the defensive component will come. You know, he's been working on that, watching a lot of film with DJ Ham. He's an interminable worker. He's going to be on lockout alert soon because, you know, he gets up, and he's in the practice gym at 7:30, getting up shots and working on his game, and comes back at night for another session. He and Doug have been working closely on what they want the offense to look like this year, Dave, because I think that's going to be very important for Sacramento, that they establish an identity offensively. It's something that I think we would all agree they somewhat lacked last year. To have a real definitive look and feel as to who they are at the offensive end of the floor. And I think it's going to include a lot more ball and player movement, a lot more motion. It might look a little bit more like Rick Adelman running corner, with the bigs handling, Domas handling, as we've seen before, off the elbows. And it'll be a lot more fluid than it looked last year.
10: Mark Jones joining us, Southern California. What looks to be is, whatever I'll say about L.A., and we always have that rivalry, but seems like a beautiful sort of coastal overcast with a beautiful, if you're not on YouTube.
11: You nailed it, man. You nailed it. But can you hear the leaf blower in the background?
10: Yeah, but it adds a little. No, you're good, man. It adds a little gravel, a little blue collar to the whole thing. I love it.
11: A little authenticity.
10: Yeah, exactly. Let me say this to you from a personal standpoint. I want to publicly apologize. You and I have been missing each other on the phone over the last couple weeks, text and otherwise. If I'm not traveling, you're traveling. And then I got back from Europe last week, so I'd missed a couple things from you. I'm putting you on the spot. And by the way, Mark, I love you. A simple "no, you probably shouldn't" will absolutely suffice. But you sent me a picture of yourself and somebody else after a workout, and I have not shared that. And I'm just curious if I can share what the photo was.
11: Yeah, Yeah, go ahead, bro.
10: Well,
11: it's out there a little bit. Yeah.
10: Okay, because before you came on, we were playing a clip from a Yahoo Sports show this morning, and the hosts asked Victor Oladipo if there was any truth to the rumors of the interest between the Kings and himself, and he said, "Yeah, there's been interest from them. It's mutual, and we'll see how that goes." One of the hosts then said, "I think you look good in purple," and I'll go back. A few days last week, and here is a very trim, very muscular, very athletic-looking Mark Jones, of course.
11: I know you were talking about
10: this. I got you there. And then to his left, almost as equally athletic-looking, with a six-pack, and I'm not talking beer, looks in phenomenal shape, Victor Oladipo. Look, I'm not, obviously, whatever happens with the business happens, but you know him a little bit. Talk to us about if whatever team gets him, what are they getting in Vic?
11: Yeah, there's been interest from a couple different teams, mm-hmm. including, you know, reportedly the Sacramento Kings. And, you know, he had a workout for the masses out in Las Vegas and impressed a lot of people. And I was in the gym with Victor just, I think it was 5 days ago. Watching him play fives down in Miami, and watching one of his individual workouts too with Ryan Powell, his trainer, who he's been with for the last year. He looks phenomenal. And the competition he was playing against five-on-five that I saw was NBA caliber. There were a bunch of NBA guys in the gym, Kuminga, Wiseman, a bunch of other NBA guys. I can't remember off the top of my head. But I can tell you this. He's not the athletic Victor Oladipo he was 8-10 years ago,
10: sure,
11: obviously, after two knee surgeries. But he still has the ability to get by people off the bounce. And as he told me when he played in the G League this past season, it was a tipping point for him because he said, "Mark, I was able to prove to myself that I could blow by younger guys with younger legs, and I could stay in front of younger guys while playing defense." And it was big for him to be able to kind of get over that hurdle. And he's been in the gym working out and looks very good. And, you know, I think in Victor, you get a guy who would be a good mentor and very grateful to be back in the league, you know, and still very skilled. And, you know, he has, some people might be aware, I'm not sure, but he has a relationship with Scott Perry, who drafted him in Orlando.
10: Wow. I did not have that connection.
11: Drafted him in Orlando.
10: Wow.
11: Yeah.
10: Okay.
11: So, you know, and I asked Victor about his relationship with Scott. I said, "What do you remember about your draft interview when he drafted you in Orlando?" He said, "He made me sing."
10: What?
11: And if you, no. You don't know about Victor Oladipo's singing ability?
10: I don't.
11: He won The Voice. No, go back and look. Pull it up on YouTube.
10: Wow.
11: He won that. You know the Masked Singer thing?
10: Yeah.
11: He won that competition. No, he has I don't know if it's classically trained, but it is a professional Luther Vandross level voice. No.
10: Wow.
11: Come on, Dave. I'm going to teach you. I'm going to tell our fans something every game, okay?
10: I always, before you came on earlier in the show, I said, I don't know where Mark is. I said, but it's just as likely he's in Florida or here as he is. If Mark Jones came on the show and he said, "Hey, you know, I was playing video games with Nikola Jokic. We're going to one. I'm gonna go in on one of his horses in Croatia." Right. Like you work. I think Scott Perry may be the only guy in the NBA that is as or more connected than you. And I'm probably gonna see on my text line here a bunch of other people who knew this about Vic. I did not, so I can tell you in the next segment we will be playing a snippet of that.
11: You'll love it. He made him sing a John Legend song, and it was a done deal. He was drafted by Orlando and then of course subsequently traded later, but mm-hmm. And don't overlook, hey, listen, I don't know anything, okay, but don't overlook the fact that he and Victor Oladipo remain close. They were traded a couple of times together, and you know, Vic and Domas are still pretty good, you know.
10: Yeah, yeah.
11: For what it's worth.
10: All right, that was first half of Mark Jones. yesterday. Some interesting stuff there about Victor Oladipo. We'll get into a little bit more of that as well later, as it seems like those two are closing in on each other. When we come back, we'll finish up our visit with Mark Jones from yesterday right here on Sacktown Sports.
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10: All right, we're re-racking our visit with Mark Jones yesterday. Just want to give you a heads up. Coming up, we're going to hear Greg Papa did an interview in the Bay Area that was airing yesterday. We've got a couple clips there. Of course, we'll get to the start of preseason. Niners and Raiders, Fernando Mendoza getting some playing time as well. ESPN had a cool article that caught my eye. We'll get to a bit later on what NFL rookies spent their money on. And, of course, the Kings schedule came out. I never really know. I know it's summer. I know we're dying for content. I never really know what to do with the schedule. but we'll go over it anyways. In the meantime, just to get us back to Mark Jones, this is I had asked about Russ Westbrook, who of course retired, and we started talking about the chemistry between he and then rookie Max Reno.
11: Yeah, and you know, like beyond the stats, Dave, like people talk about, you know, his critics at times will talk about stat padding.
10: Yeah.
11: I don't buy it. If you look at the winning percentage of games where he had triple doubles, like comes out to almost 74%. You know, and we've all seen players who, you know, get double doubles, triple doubles, and it's not in winning situations. Those were not empty calories. And more than anything, beyond the numbers, his energy is priceless. If you landed at Golden One Center coming from another planet and watched Russell Westbrook play basketball last year and had never seen basketball in your life, you'd say, wow, that guy over there, he's a little different from the rest.
10: Yeah.
11: You know? Yeah.
10: That's Russ.
11: I'm going to miss him. I'm going to miss him, man. And I think that the one thing that people don't understand about Russell, the fury that he played with on a nightly basis, it came from the fact, and it was born from the fact that he was lightly heralded in college, going into college. I remember a UCLA assistant coach had to convince Ben Howland to give him a scholarship at UCLA. Russ himself told me he only had like San Diego State and a couple of schools in the Mid-American Conference before UCLA came in late on his recruitment. So he always used that as motivational fuel right up until the very end of his career. And I love him for it. He was my late father's favorite player.
10: Wow.
11: No.
10: Well, yeah. First ballot Hall of Famer, no doubt.
11: And definitely.
10: Last thing for you, and again, I always assume you know everything. You know all the rumblings. Victor Oladipo, maybe he comes here, maybe he doesn't, but there is a thought that the Kings want to add a guard. There is an open roster spot. So just to upset my audience, because this has been my ongoing thing for years.
11: Okay.
10: What, if anything, are you hearing about Ben Simmons's workouts? And do you think, if you had to guess, do you think we'll see him in the NBA this year?
11: Man, I couldn't go more than 50-50 on Ben right now. I know that he's still an NBA player. He still has NBA talent. He has a home down in South Florida. He's been working out a lot, and he's, you know, down in Australia with the national team right now on the court with them. I think Ben is still figuring out his level of commitment to basketball and how far he wants to take it, given how healthy his back is. But if I'm a general manager, any general manager in the NBA with an open roster spot and a non-guaranteed deal on the table, I'd take a flyer on him. I would.
10: Yeah.
11: It would be a low-risk, moderate to high return for a guy who has instinctive passing skills and playmaking skills and physical talent, that combination that very rarely is seen in the NBA still.
10: Okay. All right.
11: Yeah.
10: Well, my final question for you is not going to be about the NBA or players or coaches. It's going to be about Mark Jones. I just wanted to, for those who forgot or didn't know, and I'm sure all of you do, but with the end of your illustrious career calling NBA games, or the pause, whatever it may be, for ESPN and the like, we will, the good news for Sacramento Kings fans is we will have you, as I understand it, full time next year. Just from obviously all respect to everything you've done and everyone you've worked with at the highest levels and calling NBA finals games and God knows everything else in your career, Mark. But with family, with the frequent flyer miles, are you looking forward to having a set schedule where you'll be in one place for more than 20 minutes?
11: I fell in love with the Sacramento Kings and the job from day one back in 2020. I'm thrilled to be entrenched full time with the organization, and it's 82 games or bust. You know, Vivek, Matina, Stacey Wedson, Devin at NBC Sports California, they have been all fantastic for the Jones family. And this is something that I have thought about for a couple few years now, and the Kings have given me, Dave, even after 36 years of doing the NBA at ESPN, an incredibly new prism to see and enter the NBA from. It's been fantastic for me. Like, you know, I don't have to work as hard to get those proprietary anecdotes that I've enjoyed doing for so many years, because I'm in the practice gym with the guys. I'm on the road with the guys. I'm in the hotel lobby with the guys. I've always lived my job. My job has never been a 9-to-5 thing. It's a lifestyle for me. And my wife sees me bouncing off the walls every day, waiting for the official release of the schedule, and, you know, looking forward to the first time in my television career, not working on Christmas Day, and being able to, you know, have kind of a quote unquote normal Christmas, to be able to be home for Thanksgiving and not have to work the college football game. And it's a brand new beginning for me. And I'm so energized. I really think that the best of Mark Jones is still to come. Mm-hmm. I really do. Mm-hmm. And I can't wait to turn up on the microphone. And I'm really honored and grateful to be the curator of Sacramento Kings culture and a voice for the fans out there. It's going to be a lot of fun. And I can't wait to see my partner, Katie Christensen, and work with her. And I think that, you know, my job is to make us the number one broadcast team in the NBA. And I think we can do it. Katie's incredibly talented, has great insights. And now we don't have to have Mark Jones jump on and off.
10: Yeah.
11: You know, I'm on all the time. I'm turned up to 100 the whole time. And I think we're both going to be better as a result.
10: Well, and as we say goodbye, isn't it funny how the world works? And we've talked about this privately. I don't mind sharing it publicly. When you joined the Kings, it was a little difficult for me. And it had nothing to do with you, because you were replacing somebody that was a mentor to me and I was incredibly close with. And I can say here now, years later, which is funny to say years later, that I've absolutely enjoyed every interaction. I enjoy how much you truly have embraced this city and this team. And you've also been a friend and a mentor to me, and I'm sure many others like me. So we are just a complete love fest. It's funny how life works like that. We're very happy to have you.
11: Yeah. Yeah. Thank you. And I appreciate the kind words. And I love Sacramento. I love starting my days jogging up L Street around the Capitol. I don't have my Doberman with me anymore. We had to send him to doggy heaven after 11 years, but I still enjoy running by Crapeville and talking with Kings fans and interacting. It gives me juice, man. It's right into my veins. It's my lifeblood. I love it.
10: Looking forward to it.
11: Man.
10: Hey, thank you for taking
11: preseason October 5th.
10: You got
11: game
10: it.
11: Game one, preseason October 5th. I'll be there.
10: All right. We're way overdue for some Mikuni, dude. Welcome back.
11: And yes.
10: We'll see you in a month.
11: I'm still ordering the Fox special. I love you guys. See you,
10: Mark. Bye-bye.
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0: 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Your local sports leader. Three questions, three answers. It's Three for Madness on the Carmichael Dave Show with Jason Ross.
16: Here's question one.
2: All righty, we'll get into the preseason in earnest coming up in the next segment. Thanks again to Mark Jones yesterday. Also, Sam Amick, both of them coming on for special summer visits. And Kelly Brothers. It was a pretty packed show yesterday. Hope you guys are all ready for the weekend. Man, I walked outside during that last break. And we're having the same morning I think Mark Jones was having. When I wake up every morning to write the show or finish the show, I've always said I go out, I got a little gazebo, my little man, outdoor man cave, if you will. I had to go in and put on a jacket. Like, usually, even if it's a little chilly, a little bit of wind, I don't want to walk back inside. I'm in mode. I lock in, if you will. And I'm not going to go back in if it's a little chilly. I'll just be cold. But I at one point, I just said, dude, I got another 20 minutes of this. The wind was blowing a little bit. It was getting chilly. I was just out there, sleeveless shirt and shorts. My normal
6: sleeveless shirt.
2: That is my Mr. Rogers getup in the summertime. I get home, take off whatever I'm wearing for the day, hang it up, throw it in the whatever, and then sleeveless shirt and this is such a dad move. It's either sleeveless shirt and my boxer briefs, just walking around the house being a dad, or if I got to do stuff outside, I'll be kind to the neighbors and put on some shorts. Although, I think it was a week ago, dude. I went to go check the mail. What is the ruling on this?
6: Nope.
2: I live in the
6: gated community.
2: No, I do not. I live on it's a court. Like a street, avenue, boulevard. I live on a court, and we've had the same people on this court for at least, I don't think anyone has moved in or out in 10 years. So we all know each other a little bit. There's the house across the street where they literally have 12 kids. There's the old people next to them. There's our neighbors we know the best, Bill and Diane next to us. And then to our left is a couple a little younger than us with a couple of kids. We all know each other. And I went out to check the mail. We have one of those things where, like, nobody has a mailbox. You have, like, all the mailboxes.
6: That's fun.
2: Yeah. And I went out to check the mail, and I was in my sleeveless shirt. Now, to be clear, not to get too personal here, but I wear boxer briefs. That is, if you don't know what a boxer brief is, think about tidy whities, but they go down to the middle of your thigh, basically. So they're like a combo of briefs, for control.
6: I'm picturing that you're saying what you're wearing, but I'm picturing the shirt covers most of that. So it kind of looks like you're just wearing a shirt.
2: No, not that. And by the way, 90% of my sleeveless shirts, like my wife, she's learned, and she, by the way, one of the few times I'll say
12: set the screen.
2: She's right about this. I don't really have a good argument, but there's two things I do I know that really annoy her. There's a lot, but two that annoy her that I think I would lose in a court of law. And number one, when you work in radio, you get a lot of t-shirts. You collect them over the years. It is what it is. 90% of my sleeveless shirts are shirts that I've taken out of the rotation. Maybe they have a rip or a stain or something, whatever. They're falling apart. And a lot of those, by the way, we used to have on this show, and he was a really good friend of mine. By the way, I got to check in on him, named Tom Atencio. Tom got into the MMA fighting game for a while because he was the owner of the brand you guys might remember called Affliction, which was a big fight brand in the mixed martial arts world, and for a minute these shirts were everywhere. So I used to get boxes of these from him, and they haven't held up all that great over the years through wear and tear. So when they start to break down, I cut the sleeves off, and that's what I use for summer wear and around the house. So a lot of these sleeveless shirts I'm wearing are just practically torn to shreds. They're barely holding on. And my wife will say, can I throw out this Fedor Emelianenko sleeveless shirt you'd had since 2000? And literally, like, the collar had half ripped off the t-shirt itself, so it was kind of hanging. And I always fight her on that. Like, no, that's like my, I have a, the one I will not let her throw out is a here's dating me, a Dave Matthews Band at Pac Bell Park year 2000 tour that I took my ex-girlfriend Susan to, and I didn't even buy it at the concert. I bought it from the dude outside.
6: Those are the best ones.
2: That sold it for $10.
6: That Oasis shirt that I brought, bring in. I got one. I got two of them. One I got for $10. One I got for $5.
2: Why would you not? I don't care if they're fake. It's fine. What am I looking for? Quality in a concert shirt? So anyways, that's the one thing I do. The other thing I do is I refuse to throw out cords. I have like two boxes in the garage that's nothing but old USB. I think I have 50 of those iPhone Lightning connector plugs.

0: 10 of 16 with a touchdown, I think just under 100 yards. He did have a couple of rushes, and I got to think the, maybe rushes, but broken coverage, perhaps. I got to think the coaching staff was probably thinking, go down, stop, drop, roll, whatever. But I will tell you, I think the thing that caught my eye more than anything with Fernando Mendoza, that kid has a really good play action fake. There was a play where he went, I forget who he handed it off to. It might have been Genty. I don't think it was. So he handed it off. I think the whole stadium thought he had the ball when he dropped back to pass. He held that so well. And then you can always tell it's a great fake when it gets the camera guy. And then all of a sudden, next thing you know, rushing to see where the hell. I think it was Mike Washington Jr. that broke that play. It might have been. But that little things like that are cool to see. And I think that's one of the great preseason storylines in the NFL is Kirk Cousins, who is the Honda Accord of quarterbacks. You know, he's going to get you from point A to point B. He's not going to impress anyone on the 0 to 60. He's going to do what he does. He's reliable, and he ain't going to be perfect, but you can rely on him. He is a vet with talent, obviously. I don't mean to disrespect him at all. Or do you go with the potential Lamborghini and see what the number one pick can do? And I'm curious where Raider fans, I got to think Raider fans largely want to see Mendoza in there. And I don't blame them. Revenge game for Gardner Minshew on the other side, by the way, 14 of 16 for 100 yards, 2 touchdowns. And the Cardinals and Titans ended up both beating the Niners and Raiders. I don't think we necessarily care about that, but it was good to see some of that. And there's still a lot more storylines to get to, including maybe the best one coming up here with the Browns and Bears on Saturday. We'll see how Deshaun Watson looks. We'll see how Kyler Murray on Saturday looks against the Giants. So, and also Eagles, Ravens, a lot of talk, especially from his teammates about how, Jalen Hurts seems to have picked up some speed, in the offseason. We'll see how that equates on the field as well. Number two, please.
1: Question two.
2: What was your favorite Russ Westbrook moment as a King?
0: I saw this question being bandied about yesterday, I think on the station, but also on social media a lot too. You know, I think it would be unfair to assign a moment.
3: Maybe, I mean, I got mine.
0: The press conference?
3: Yes.
0: Talk about that in a second. I think my favorite Russ Westbrook moment was just a series of moments. I'll say it time and time again, like a broken record. I don't know when Russ decided to retire. For all we know, it was during the season. I don't think it was, but I don't know. And I just can't get over the fact I love so much. I gained so much respect for Russ Westbrook as a player, and I already respected him as a player coming in, but just his effort, man. You could argue that Russell Westbrook gave the most pure effort of any player on the team last year, certainly up there with everybody else. And this is a guy that could have just sat and scratched his butt on the bench and collected his vet minimum and done his thing. And he didn't need the
3: money. You know, my hamstring sore, I'm going to need a couple weeks
0: exactly.
3: off.
0: Exactly. And it really, like, it was almost like a movie. I'm not trying to over-dramatize, but think about it like a movie plot. Like, aging star, hasn't won a title, knows he's not winning. He knew he wasn't winning a title last year in September, before the season ever had a single point. He knew he wasn't going to win a title with the Kings. Didn't matter. He came in, he had a guard ahead of him in Dennis Schroeder, and it took him about 5 minutes to display Schroeder and send him off to Cleveland. And then he just kind of, look, his play wasn't perfect. The next time he fights through a screen on defense would have been the first time last year. There were several things, I'm sure, shot selection, et cetera, I could poke at Russ Westbrook about. But the effort and really the execution was there. And I think if, you know, as Mark and I talked about yesterday, if Max Raynaud ends up being assault.

0: solid to really good NBA player, and all signs point to yes from last year that that will happen. He's going to have Russell Westbrook to thank. If Max Raynaud makes a Hall of Fame, Russ better be in the speech, because the relationship they developed on the floor, that to me made the signing worth it on its own. The Russ Westbrook to Max Raynaud connection last year. And think about it from Westbrook's point of view, too. He didn't have Zach LaVine to pass to. He didn't have DeMontis Sabonis to pass to. It was him, DeMar DeRozan, and a bunch of kids. And he did the best he could. Team 122, they weren't great, but he killed it. And listen, I'm going to go down a road here that there's no win for me on this. There isn't. There's no win, because the public will always side with the athlete in this scenario. But I didn't like the press. I love the press conference in the sense that I get to make fun of Matt George about it. And it's not something that I'm going to sit here and bash Russ over, because it's not that big of a deal. But I did not like it. And I've always appreciated Russ's honesty and realness and whatever you want to call it. And you saw a lot of his peers. That's how you can always tell, people that have shared a locker room with him or watched him from afar. I mean, the guy's an idol to so many growing up that are now in the league. People that play with him love him. I have nothing. First off, I don't know Russ as a person, so I don't have anything negative to say about him.
1: Then don't talk about him.
0: The most I know about Russ as a person, honest to God, is that his wife Nina was on an episode of Pioneer Woman, which I watched years ago and loved it. I was not a fan. First off, I think it's very understandable for people watching from afar to say, psh, media cracks on these guys all the time. He had an opportunity to go back at them, and they all kind of choked. I don't feel sorry for them one bit. And that is a perfectly, perfectly valid opinion. I think the part of what I dislike the most is I don't think he was interested in conversation. I think he was interested in discomfort. And even that, I can't necessarily disagree with. It's his right. It's his right. We put these guys into the spotlight all the time, and they have every single right to come back. The part of the press conference I really didn't like, I can't remember, I think it was either Chris Biederman or Jason Anderson was talking to him. And I'm paraphrasing here, but it doesn't matter. Russ said something like, you know, well, you've got a lot to say. You know, I've seen what you've written. I've seen what you've said, you know, beyond our play. I've seen it. And one of them, again, it was either Chris or Jason Anderson, said, well, what exactly have I said you have an issue with? And Russ said, well, I don't want to go down that road right now. And that right there bothered me, because you're going down the road. You're calling everybody out. And you're making this into a national story. You're putting these guys on the spot here who are not prepared for it. And then when a guy asks you to be specific about what you're accusing him of doing, you do not have an example. Now, it's easy for all of us, especially those who aren't in media or aren't an NBA player, to go, well, I would have done this. I'm not going to say that, because you're in that spot. It's completely a surprise. Everybody knows what they think they do until they're, you know, it's like Mike Tyson said, everybody's got a plan until they step in the ring and get punched in the face. It's a different thing. And I'm not going to criticize any of the media guys there. I can imagine everybody's blood pressure went up 50%. Your hand started. So nobody wants, you don't want to be a part of the story in that situation. You don't want to say the wrong thing.
1: One of my favorite, this isn't with the Kings, yeah, but I just, like, with him retiring, some stuff was popping up about him. And it was Dame Lillard talking with Jeff Teague on Teague's podcast. And Teague was saying how it was the first time Westbrook scored on him and did the rock the baby. Yeah. And Teague said, dude, I don't care. And Westbrook came back with, and that's the problem.
0: See, that's fantastic. Russ is a gamer. And no, I didn't like the whole press conference thing. I don't know what it solved. And honestly, I don't know who was getting, I don't know that anybody in our camp. Sacramento media, ourselves, I'm saying this as a whole. This isn't directed at any media member. I'll throw myself right in there. compared to so many other markets. Sacramento media is one of the nicest, softest, not soft in a negative way, but the amount of, I don't know, it could be so much worse. If you pick this franchise up and you drop them in Philly, in New York, hell, in LA, in the Bay Area, it would be a whole different ball game. You can accuse Sacramento media of a lot of stuff at times. And on an individual basis, every once in a while, somebody will get out of pocket. They'll say something stupid. It happens, myself included. But on the whole, the sum of the parts is that this is not a tough media for athletes. It really isn't. And we've had, you know, Chris Webber, some of you will remember, going off about the whole Tyra Banks thing in the locker room. I know Sean Cunningham remembers that. He was right next to him with eyes as big as pie plates. But
1: this isn't very nice, guys.
0: But other than that, there's been very few blow-ups between athletes and media. That was one, and honestly, that is the most memorable moment of Russ's career in Sacramento, I think, without a doubt. It is the most. If you picked a top five Russ Westbrook moments in his Sacramento career, that would be one of them. I don't hate or disrespect him at all for it. I just wasn't a huge fan.
1: I'll say that you talk about that there hasn't really been anything like that. We haven't really had anyone with that type of personality that would do something. There are some times that Fox should have, rightfully so,
0: sure,
1: gone off on something, and he's just like, oh, whatever.
0: Yeah, Fox kind of adopted the whole turn the other cheek, I'm not engaging. Sometimes to the point where it would really upset people, like after the Detroit game when he was asked about the Ivy foul, and you know, it was basically like, it doesn't matter, it is what it is.
1: My life is great.
0: Yeah, exactly. And by the way, I'm kind of okay with that to a point. Like, I'd rather it be that than something crazy.
1: I'm okay with that, man. That thinking point, maybe not just saying it out loud.
0: It's
1: right after it happened.
0: Right, exactly. But yeah, I mean, we've had some characters, you know, Russ. You know what? That's an interesting question. If we were to do Mount Character More for the history of the Sacramento Kings.
1: There's the one on top.
0: Scott Pollard?
1: No.
0: No. Ron Artest.
1: Yeah.
0: Yes. So I think the nominees would be like Webber, Westbrook. I want to say Vernon Maxwell, but he was relatively chill here. Like, Vernon Maxwell is one of the all-time characters in the NBA, but I just don't remember much Mad Maxness going on here. I think most of that was elsewhere. Artest for sure. Westbrook for sure.
1: Joel?
0: No, because honestly, I think
1: he didn't talk to the media, but when he did, it was always something.
0: Yeah,
1: weird.
0: He was short and sweet, but he was almost Mount Bormore, and I say that with love. It's kind of like what we talked about yesterday. He just was kind of went into all that. Vlade would have to be up there. I mean, he was a character when he played. I'm trying to think even earlier on Tizzy, but it was more of just Tizzy's smile. He wasn't really getting into the media. Theus, probably. I'm forgetting somebody. Martin wasn't really a character. Mitch wasn't really a character. Pollard absolutely was. John Barry could be when he wanted to be. Peja wasn't. Doug really wasn't. Honestly, he was just normal. He didn't stand out much till we got to know him. Yeah, we've had some relatively chill folks here over the last 41, 42 years. Interesting. I mean, Pollard has to be on there just sheerly on his Pollardness. Number three, real quick, please.
2: Question three.
1: What sport will you be taking in the most over the weekend?
0: Oh, you know the answer here. It's the same thing everybody's going to take in. With apologies to the golf playoffs and NFL preseason, which, of course, I will be watching tomorrow morning, bright and early, at the John Smith Stadium. Huddersfield Town opens their season versus AFC Wimbledon. Can they get into the top six and get into the playoffs? Can they bypass that top six and finish in the top two and get automatically promoted? Leicester City, Luton Town, Sheffield United, Bradford City, so many in the mix. Can first-time manager Martin Drury, new signing Archie Collins, and the rest of the squad get over the top, led by Bojan Radulovic? We'll see.
1: And then on Sunday, the Community Shield, Arsenal versus City at Millennium Stadium in Cardiff.
0: I don't...
1: Why isn't it at Wembley Stadium like they always are?
0: Yeah, why?
1: Because The Weeknd is performing there this weekend.
0: Seriously? Yeah. Where are they at again?
1: Millennium Stadium.
0: For The Weeknd? That's hilarious. The Weeknd is performing on The Weeknd, though. That's pretty funny. Oh, by the way, Olden Polynes and DeMarcus Cousins.
1: Oh, yeah. Guys. Cousins. Come on.
0: Yeah. I knew we were forgetting somebody major. We'll take a break when we return. The Niners kick off their preseason. We had highlights and some basic thoughts. We'll do that next.
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2: Chris, I know you're all things movies and TV and stuff, but I'm thinking this was before your time. Do you remember the show Dinosaurs back from the early 90s?
3: Of course.
2: You do?
3: Jim Henson's Dinosaurs?
2: Somebody, I hadn't seen a clip of that in a while. Somebody put a clip of that out.
3: Is it the one where they all died at
2: the
3: end?
2: Well, that's what I was going to say. Like, it was a kid's show. And then the finale, I mean, it was one of those.
3: I would say it's a family show.
2: Yeah. And the finale was like, basically, they're all waiting for the snow to come. And they're like, a couple of them know that, like, we're about to go extinct. And that's how they ended the show. You're just like, dude, because we all know how that ended.
3: They had some really dark episodes.
2: Yeah.
3: There was one where they, once you're... in-law got to a certain age, you threw him off a cliff, and that was the big thing leading up to, was he gonna throw his mother-in-law off a cliff? What was it? There's another thing where these like little mammals were like the best food in the world, and they kept eating them until they went extinct.
2: Yeah, it was. I don't think that show would.
3: But the dinosaur son got addicted to steroids.
2: I'm honestly, I'm honestly a little surprised, and I shouldn't be, that you know that. Because that was definitely, what were you? You were not that old, so.
3: It was the early 90s, so yeah. I was probably like 8, 9.
2: We usually on Friday play Friday. Got to get down on Friday. Also, sometimes we'll play Taste the Biscuit, Taste the Honey Sauce, Taste the Goodness of the Biscuit. But I don't know what this is, so this might be terrible, but it's referencing the Biscuit song. Let me see what this is.

0: Yes, we now have a metal version of Taste the Biscuit.
1: I thought I was getting pumped up. I thought it was going to be like a hardcore version. I was expecting that. 1, 2, 3, 4.
0: That is a hardcore version of it.
1: No, but like a punk hardcore.
0: Oh, I got you. Okay.
1: 1, 2, 3, 4. Taste the Biscuit. Taste the Biscuit.
0: I will say this. I am all for remixes of Taste the Biscuit. There's nothing that will ever approach the original Taste the Biscuit. That's like trying to redo Strawberry Fields or something. It's not going to happen. But the original Taste the Biscuit is a classic, and everybody loves it. Although I can't pull it up right now. That's incredibly weird. Is Twitter down? Am I not able to get my legs? Because I got Niners highlights to get to here, including, by the way, now we've told you before, some of these new college football names are phenomenal. Prayer Young Black Goat, Mobility, Dude Person, King Large. I am an unabashed fan of creative names. You guys know that through the years. Well, the 49ers have definitely one of my favorite names in sports right now. And he was playing last night. Ephesians Prysock for the 49ers. And he wasn't having the Titans.
2: At the bottom, and that's where Ward wants to go. And the long arms of Prysock win that battle. 33 1/8-inch arms. The longest of any cornerback at the NFL Combine. And the rookie from the University of Washington makes the play.
0: I mean, come on, dude. He's going to be if your name is Ephesians Prysock and you're a cornerback especially, you are going to be a star. Niners got one there. Also, speaking of rookies, how about that Dejon Stribling kid?
2: And he wants to throw. Pressure all around, and Stribling snatches it out of the air.
0: Mm-hmm. The defense was all over the place applying pressure to the Titans.
3: With the 49ers.
2: Levis pressured, and he's brought down. Ogbo Okoronkwo with the sack.
0: Great name, too. Did I say the defense was flying all over the place for the Niners?
4: 54 saying, hey, let's run it back, huh?
5: No, dog, had to, man. I just knew the opportunity for us to get back on the field together. I knew this is where my heart wanted to be in. And obviously, I mean, watching them go down last year with the injury and stuff. I'm just thankful to be able to be back, be back with my guy.
4: Looking at this game, what do you make of the play of your defense? I mean, that linebacker room is just, look at that.
0: By the way, there was a sack. That was a dumb play-by-play. They're doing an interview, but that play-by-play did nothing for me. I don't know why they even posted that as a highlight. One more defensive highlight. Hopefully they'll tell you what's happening.
6: They're off days and they give back, but it truly is the standard around here. There we go.
3: Get him heated up. Yeah. Larry Wirth off the edge, bringing pressure. I think we're going to see more pressure this year. And here's right. We haven't seen a lot of it tonight.
0: Well, the Niners lost, but it's preseason. Who cares? But that defense was flying, man. That defense is flying around. And as much as we talk about George Kittle, Mike Evans, Christian McCaffrey, there are some 49ers that from a football standpoint are a little long in the tooth, if you will. But that defense is one of the younger defenses in the NFL. And new defensive coordinator, Raheem Morris, coming in. That's always something that Niner fans know we have to keep an eye on. Because it seems that, as we talked about, I think yesterday, every year, every other year, you want to become an NFL head coach, go be the defensive coordinator for the Niners. Because generally, that's where you go afterwards. And then we have to sit and we have to wait and see, did we get ourselves a gamer or are we going to have issues this year? And I think Raheem Morris, obviously, former head coach, tons of experience, has the credentials. It's just a matter of, will he have the execution? And my goodness gracious, that I like the way that defense looked last night. And that is something where Look, the 49ers, I think this year, the thing about them, is, especially since they're in the division from hell with the Rams and the Seahawks on either side, but iron sharpens iron. Obviously, they have a great coaching staff and a great play caller who was out there yesterday in Kyle Shanahan. We know that. We know that between Purdy and Christian McCaffrey and Mike Evans and Christian Kirk and George Kittle and perhaps Deshaun Stribling. And again, I'm talking about when healthy. Trent Williams on the line. I should have mentioned him. There's a lot of talent there. And Nick Bosa is dealing with tendonitis in his repaired knee. That's always a little bit scary. But what they have done to kind of make over this defense over the last few years, much like Seattle did, that eventually led them to a championship. You hope that some of these guys will, when I say come out of nowhere, just meaning new to the game or new to the NFL, will show up. And when you look at the talent on there from guys that you know, Nick Bosa, Dre Greenlaw, obviously Fred Warner coming back, Diamador Lenore. I love Malik Mustafa, and I love Renardo Green. I love Upton Stout. But if you start getting other guys in there, Mikael Williams, who was hurt last year, that was their big first-round pick, number 11, almost an afterthought because he was a rookie last year and because he did not play a ton of games. You almost forget about that. But the ceiling that they have, I don't think it's too homery to say that there is a, you know, you can say the ceiling for the Kings is a finals, you know, NBA finals. And, you know, obviously that's dumb. I do think the ceiling for the 49ers this year is a Super Bowl title, but just about everything would have to go right for them. Honestly, the rookies would pretty much all have to pan out. There'd have to be one or two in there that are pleasant surprises, even beyond what we think. Most importantly, health. Everybody's pretty much going to have to stay healthy. And when inevitably somebody goes down, that backup's going to have to step in. And just when we hear things like, wow, John Smith sure is making the most of his time filling in for the injured blank, you're going to need to hear that. But if they're healthy and you got that offense worrying, but more importantly, that defense is what you really need to keep an eye on. If that defense is better than expected, and it's expected to be a good defense, don't get me wrong, it could be really, really special. Do I think the Niners are going to win the Super Bowl this year? I do not. But I don't think it's outlandish to say that there's a road for them to do that. And really, they're a very confusing team to predict this year. We will take a break. When we come back, speaking of the 49ers, you heard the play calling there. What you did not hear was Greg Papa on the call as he continues to recover. And he spoke to Raj Mathai in the Bay Area yesterday. We got a couple clips there. And we'll talk a little bit about Greg next.
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7: On Sacktown Sports.
0: A ruling here. Somebody has thought of a catchphrase. When and if 49er rookie Dejon Stribling gets into the end zone. Because his name is Dejon Stribling, they're thinking of calling it the Strib Club. I will say, not to sway any votes, not that it would, but I'm a fan.
1: I'll accept that.
0: Yeah, I'll accept that. Raj Mathai of NBC in the Bay Area spoke with Greg Papa. I don't know when he spoke with him, but it aired yesterday. And, this is a very emotional thing. Obviously, Greg fighting cancer and all kinds of problems. Just starting to do some media and share his progress. He looked good. He looks a little different, that's for sure, but looked good. And he's a dear friend of ours, dear friend of the show as well. And if you're a Niner fan or a Raider fan, obviously, or, I mean, gosh, pretty much any Bay Area sport, you love Greg Papa, who, beyond being a phenomenally talented broadcaster, is just a good dude, man. And maybe the sharpest guy I've ever known in this business.
1: And might have the most stories ever.
0: Yes. He is a host's dream. And sometimes we joke, you know, we have the club of guests that we have, where we know, Jason and I and Chris, that when they come on, we don't got to do any of the work, man, because they will take us places.
1: You can eat close to a dozen donut holes.
0: Was that Papa?
1: Yeah.
0: Greg Papa, Sean Salisbury, Eric Hasseltine, those are the big three. We bring them up. They're just going to go. You're going to throw a question out, and they are going to go. And the places Greg takes us sometimes on some of his answers, my favorites are, you know, I'll ask him about Dejon Stribling. Like, for example, today, I'd ask him about DeJuan Sterling. He'd be like, you know, he reminds me of Mighty Mo Burris, who played for the Pittsburgh Steelers. You remember that? In the 1971 Tungsten offense they ran. I don't remember any of that, dude, but I know you do, and I'm going with it.
1: I remember our favorite shows were when the Niners weren't playing. It was the bye week.
0: Greg Papa story time. Every single year.
1: Oh, thank God we don't have to talk about the Niners.
0: Exactly. And, man, some of the story. I mean, if we ever want to do, like, a best-of compilation album, we should just do one that's purely story times with Greg Papa over the years. The one that always stands out to me is when he talks about Al Davis and his experiences with Al and some of the stories.
1: And a lot of what he told us is like, I don't even know if he should be saying
0: 100%.
1: This.
0: Greg doesn't have a filter, dude. He does not have a filter.
1: It's like, what are they going to do, fire me again?
0: Exactly. Well, we'll get to that in a second. Here he is. Just a brief talk with Raj. Here's a clip.
12: Oh, wow. You're going to make me cry, bro. Honestly, I'm not afraid to die. It went from a life-threatening situation for certain to a life-altering. So I went from terminal to terminated. Right now, the goal is to get back into that booth and, you know, bellow out. Let's see if I can do it. You ready? Touchdown! San Francisco!
0: Oh, I think he's got it. By the way, that went into one channel. That worries me. Right in the middle for some reason. Went into one channel. If you guys are having trouble hearing that on YouTube or the text, let me know. I think we're okay. But he's now, look, that's just there off the cuff, not warmed up. The question is, it's kind of funny. Like, I was went into this thing just now and I caught myself where, like, I'm breaking Greg down like an athlete. Like, well, you know, he's got that there, but does he have the stamina to get through all four quarters? That's going to be the thing. I imagine Greg, and of course I'm saying this all with love and respect. I imagine Greg, you got to have, oh man, I can't wait till we talk to him again. Cause I will ask him this, like, hey dude, when you get back in the booth, there's got to be like a Greg Papa preseason, right? Like just his own preseason camp, or maybe he starts out, he's not in game shape yet. He does a quarter, gets through, man, you know, obviously exhausted. He talked about doing games last year and he was exhausted. There's got to be some benchmarks. It'll be very interesting to talk to Greg and see if there are benchmarks he's got to hit that he sets up for himself to where he knows much. Really kind of exactly like an injured athlete coming back from rehab, except times a billion. I wonder if there are benchmarks he has to where he goes, okay, I'm in game shape.
1: What I would actually like to do is, like, him not calling a game or that, I would just like to hear him just talk about it. Like, if there is some sort of, like, stream along with him where you could watch the game. And
0: like
1: just,
0: a companion?
1: Yeah.
0: Yeah.
1: Just like, hey, well.
0: That'd be a good start.
1: And then he could throw in his stories and stuff like that. That would be great.
0: That would actually be a really good start. Here is, we talked about this last week, by the way, you may remember the story of CanBR, firing, Greg Papa and his partner, on the air and, putting John Lund in there. No, John didn't do anything wrong. And I remember saying at the time, because I had not talked to Greg, hey, unless there's stuff here, I don't know. And there's always that chance in these situations, maybe a backroom deal, maybe a, hey, we're going to do this for now. And then we're open when you come back. And also acknowledging that whoever, I'm not even mad at CanBR. I'm mad at their parent company Cumulus. Cause I would just bet that the program director, Cumulus is going through bankruptcy, not to get too inside baseball, but the program director, whoever that is at CanBR now, probably got that order from on high. And what you want me to do what? But it just, the whole thing stunk. And I went into a whole soliloquy about how I grew up listening to two stations. I listened to KHDK, of course, here. And I listened to KNBR. And I listened to Pete Franklin. I listened to Bob Fitzgerald in the afternoon. I listened to my show with Scotty Farrell on the bench at night. Scotty Farrell and Darren Chan and getting up the guts to call in and, you know. Scott, if you don't know who Scott Farrell is, who's still going strong in this business, then he is, I think it is fair to say Scott Farrell might be the most unique voice. And I mean that in every way possible in all of sports radio history. His show, first off, his voice. You think I have a whatever voice. Scott's voice Scott was like listening to a heavy metal sports show, literally and figuratively. Because he'd have this conversational way, talk like this all the time, and no, I'm not exaggerating. All right, who wants to come in here and dance? 1-800-912-1140. Are the 49ers going to do something in the preseason tonight? We're playing like it's yesterday. Also, golf going on. I don't care about golf. Do you? 1-800-912-1140. Let's go to Fred in Elk Grove. Fred, what's happening?
14: And then a couple games still going on. Kings and Suns going into overtime.
0: Exactly. Here on the sports leader with DC, Darren Chan behind the glass taking your phone calls. Scott Farrell is an incredibly unique dude. Anyways, the point is, a lot of love for KNBR, the sports leader growing up, Giants games, all of that. And I said, you know, this is not just a PR hit. This is one of the dirtiest things I've ever, understanding that this is a business, dude. You just fired an icon in the middle of fighting for his life. There's got to be more to this. Well, Greg spoke on that. And, listen to Greg.
12: Talk show was always something I thought I could return to. Doing games is a different challenge.
16: It's been a long time since we've been together. I've been thinking about you a lot.
12: So I was fully preparing to return to work. There was never discussion that that would not be the case. And then, you know, one day you get a phone call, and I thought it was a return to work plan. Again, I was cleared. My hematologist cleared me to do that. And they went the other way, and they chose to terminate my contract. So I went from terminal to terminated. In a short period of time. And it was, but I'm also indestructible. On a human level, it's hard to understand that that could be done to you, but it does.
0: Okay, well, I before I say what I'm about to say, I would like to say I have all the respect in the world. I don't know any of them, or if I do, I barely do, but this is not about any of the talent that works at KNBR or any of the people that work at KNBR. It sucks, but that station can go straight to hell. Absolutely straight to hell. I don't wish for the station to go under because that would affect a lot of people at the station. Some of which I've never had a word with him. I don't know much about him. No disrespect, but I know a guy, Adam Copeland, that works there, who I think used to be the PD for a time. Spoke out on the air against this, you know, which is a horrible position to be in. So granted, I'm sure the on-air talent and those behind the scenes were as if not more fired. Imagine hearing that and going, oh, great. It's like when we've been through this before. When someone at the station gets fired, it sucks. It's our friend. We see them every day. We feel horrible. We want them here. We had nothing to do with it. But then on top of that, you get to deal with everybody hating your station, everybody talking about the station is trash, and certainly a hell of a lot of, when Kenny Caraway got fired, there was a whole Reddit thread on, and Dave still has a job. You're going to get that.
1: Stop going on Reddit.
0: I know. So I say that I don't want KNBR to go in the tank and disappear because it would affect a lot of people that feel as if not more strongly than we do that this sucked. I pray that that blank hole of a corporation cumulus gets gutted to the gills, goes under, fully bankrupt, has to sell off their products, and somebody comes in and buys KNBR and gives them back a little bit of their honor, past glory, act like human beings. And I wouldn't touch that station until that happened. That is honestly the grossest thing I've ever heard in 30 years in this business, almost 30 years in this business. So, I mean, my God, that That is going to absolutely drive me crazy for a while. Sorry, guys, I had to do the transition. I'm talking about something serious. Much like you could drive a Hoblet from Hoblet Dodge Chrysler Jeep.
12: It does happen. Talk show is always something.
0: Hold on. Sorry, Greg. I'm trying to do that. That was the worst transition of all time. And that station drives me crazy. Much like you could drive a Hoblet Dodge Chrysler Jeep Ram during the Make This The Summer sales event. 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We'll take a break. We talked about the Niners. Let's talk about Fernando Mendoza and the Raiders next.
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11: Dave, Chris Verlod. Jason Ross on vacation with his family. He'll be back a week from Monday. I forgot, and how could I? People pointed out Tom Tolbert and Ralph Barbieri too. To be honest, Tom came to the station kind of after I started listening, or I was listening to KNBR, Razor, Mr. T, but Barbieri, yeah, was another guy I grew up. And also, how could I possibly forget the midday show with Gary Radnich, who was a longtime KRON sports director, who, you know, Radnich and Coase were a little similar to me, just kind of funny and didn't take themselves too seriously, and great storytellers, and two major influences. Somebody pointed out too that about 14 years ago, Barbieri had been with KNBR for 28 years and was 66, living with Parkinson's disease, and he was let go as well. Alleged age and disability discrimination. There was a lot, anyways, just the point being, who knows what happened there? I don't want to be accusatory, but it's not a good look, guys. Not a good look. And there's a contract radio stations have with their listeners. I've always been taught that, and I've always believed that. You know, we're talking about Greg Pop being fired. They're from Cambia. There's a contract. We here at the station try to maintain consistency, build characters and personalities, and we get to come into your speakers. Well, however you may be listening, viewing, whatever. And there is study after study after study in this business that shows that, look, if you have a bad show, you have a bad show. If you're a bad personality, you're a bad personality. You got to make a move. But it is so hard to have longevity in this business, but longevity breeds listeners. You have to get a foothold. Think about it. People are creatures of habit. The fact that I've been doing this show, I know for a fact, I've been doing this show in the mornings with various co-hosts, and now, you know, with Jason, I'm having the time of my life, and hopefully we, you know, famous last words, but that keeps going on forever. But I know for a fact that doing this show for 13 years has saved my butt sometimes. There's shockingly, some shows we do aren't as good as the other shows we do. Everybody's got bad days, bad hours, bad weeks, you get in a rut, whatever it may be. But I know for a fact that doing the show for 13 years and having the same consistent core of listeners we have every day, that's what they do. They know us. You've come to know us. You've come to know, in my case at least, families. And, you know, Chris is a character. I'm a character. Jason's a character. You come in. And by the way, in the advent, I'm not that egotistical, in the advent of media now, a lot of you interact with each other and have nothing to do with the show. Like, we got a whole group of YouTubers right now. Some of these folks, talked about this before, I see, by the way, they're speaking of a contract with our listeners. They like to see us on camera, Chris. Apparently the camera's out. It was good timing. But I see guys like Peg and Dwayne and MC and even Chris, Aaron, you know, I'm just reading the Campea, the names I'm seeing on the first page of the chat, that are here every single day for damn near 4 hours. Sometimes they're commenting on the show. Oftentimes they're commenting on things that have nothing to do with the show. It's their own little, little world, little discussion, little community board. I love that. Would I rather everybody only comment on the show all the time and pay attention 100% of the time? Of course, but can't be expected. I don't blame anyone for that. I get it. Sometimes we say things that are commentable. That's our fault. Sometimes we don't, and people are just doing their own thing. Hey. But my point is, going back to the Greg Papa thing, is that you build characters that people, you all, allow us to interact with you, to try to entertain and inform you. And Greg Papa has built up, you know, like Ralph Barbieri or Tom Tolbert or Gary Radnich, or in this case here, Whitey Gleason, Grant Napier. I would like to think myself and Jason Ross, like we've built up this time and contract with you guys. And I can't control who gets fired and who doesn't, myself included. But that's when that happens, it's beyond, you know, oh, we're changing brands of milk. There are people that are incredibly loyal. And maybe some people don't like a certain personality, but others love that personality, rely on them every day. And now corporate overlords have made decisions. It sucks.
3: Yeah, shout out to the proletariat.
11: It does. It sucks. And I'm also aware that, you know, folks like Kayla, Alan Stiles, talking about two of the newest folks. I'm not including Matt because Matt was here before. Matt went and did TV and Matt has been here for a while. It's incredibly challenging for them to come in. First off, nobody. People don't like change and they don't like new people. Okay, just a default. You're looking for whatever. And the next thing you know, oh, you know what? Actually, I've been listening. Okay, it's fine. And then after a while, it's like, man, what would I do without listening to them? Wow, they're great. You know all their picadillos and their ins and outs, and you get to know them. And it's tough for them to come in and establish a brand and a personality. Maybe they were replacing beloved people in this market, who, whatever it may be, it sucks. My point is this, when we go back to Greg Papa, is that, look, I think KNBR is obviously already a sinking ship, and they're doing everything we can. And we've seen a lot of comings and goings in the radio business, and I'll move on to the Raiders here in a second. I'm just talking baseball, inside baseball. We've seen a lot of comings and goings over the last couple weeks in the business of radio and media in general. And look, some of that's normal. It happens. Generally, it happens right around this time of year, especially in sports radio. This is August is usually, July and August is generally when you're going to see most of your comings and goings. Why? Because it's the dead hour. It's the dog days. And so what your bosses out there, the program directors, the general managers are doing, you don't want to make moves in the middle of go time. Sports radio stations make their money from September to mid-April to June. You know, that stretch, June, July, August, that's when things, you know, you wind up one season.
3: Like prime time of baseball season?
11: Yeah. Who'd have thunk? So generally moves are made in August because it gives the new people coming in time to establish themselves a little bit and get their sea legs. And the next thing you know, the NFL kicks off, the NBA right behind it, and you got all your shows and personalities in place for the new season. So that's why that happened then, I'm sure. But KNBR is screwed, dude. It's just really, really sad.

0: KNBR is obviously already a sinking ship, and they're doing everything we can. And we've seen a lot of comings and goings in the radio business, and I'll move on to the Raiders here in a second. I'm just talking baseball, inside baseball. We've seen a lot of comings and goings over the last couple weeks in the business of radio and media in general. And look, some of that's normal. It happens. Generally, it happens right around this time of year, especially in sports radio. This is August is usually... July and August is generally when you're going to see most of your comings and goings. Why? Because it's the dead hour. It's the dog days. And so what your bosses out there, the program directors, the general managers are doing, you don't want to make moves in the middle of go time. Sports radio stations make their money from September to mid-April to June. You know, that stretch, June, July, August. That's when things, you know, you wind up one season.
1: Like the prime time of baseball season?
0: Yeah. Who'd have thunk? So, generally, moves are made in August because it gives the new people coming in time to establish themselves a little bit and get their sea legs. And the next thing you know, the NFL kicks off, the NBA right behind it, and you got all your shows and personalities in place for the new season. So that's why that happened then, I'm sure. But KNBR is screwed, dude. It's just really, really sad. And it's really sad. I'm talking more about KNBR damn near than I am Greg Papa. Because I'm not necessarily sad for Greg. It sucks for Greg. I'm pissed for Greg. I'm not sad because Greg Papa, health permitting, he's a giant. He's a legend. He's a titan in this industry, and he will do just fine. The only thing standing between Greg and regaining his throne, if you will, is just his health, and we're all pulling for him. The Raiders, one of the, if not the most exciting preseason debuts in the business, in the entire NFL, because they got the number one pick. Fernando Mendoza, and everything else going on here is, and this is self-edited by the Raiders. Here's from what you can understand. This is Max Crosby leading the pregame huddle. Always nice when they mic them up. And I had that muted. That's my fault. Always nice when they mic them up.
2: Hey, man, all the work we've been doing together, man, put on this place. Take shit out in these weeks.
3: Right.
2: First, second, third, fourth game, it doesn't matter. Dominate, do it. We do. Let's get
0: her.
2: Giggle me. Giggle
0: through.
2: 1, 2, 3.
0: It sounded like he said giggle me. I don't know what he said there at the end. It sounded like he said giggle me. Giggle me. 1, 2, 3. I'm pretty sure that's not what he said. Anyways, if your radio wasn't cutting out, by the way, that's just swear words we can't play. Here's Fernando Mendoza entering the game. It is third and goal from what appears to be about the 6-7 yard line, and he is in the shoddy. Let's see what happened.
4: At this game, Mendoza, quick throw, low, and it's caught! The man, the line, with his first Raider touchdown, and it goes to Jadfish.
0: Wait, what? Hold on a second here.
4: The man, the line!
0: Fernandalorian? Is that a thing?
1: I thought it said Mandalorian.
0: Hold on.
4: The Mandalorian?
0: Yeah. The Mandalorian?
5: Dork.
0: Okay, hold on a second. Fernandalorian would work because that goes with Mandalorian. The Mandalorian would work because that's Mendoza. Was he just straight calling him the Mandalorian?
1: That's what it sounds like.
0: I feel like this is I'm sure this is something everyone else knows but me. I'm going to guess that it's going to end up being like his longtime nickname for 3 years.
1: Oh, no, we're getting it wrong. The Mandalorian. Combining his first nickname, Nando, for Fernando, with Mandalorian. So it's the Mandalorian.
0: Now this is...
1: And I've got Raider fans texting me on my personal phone.
0: Yeah.
1: I don't even know how they got the number.
0: Now that's got me going here because I'm trying.

0: the thing. The Nandalorian. Is that better than Fernandalorian? I guess it's probably better than the Mandalorian, because Mendoza. I'm trying to think if I like that or not.
1: Oh, it's from that the video he did with Cousins.
0: When they were in the doing Step Brothers?
1: Yeah. That's what they brought up. Thank you, Basil.
0: I'll accept it. I'll accept it. That's fine. I think this is the same exact highlight, but let me see here. Yeah, it is the same exact highlight. All right. Remember I was talking to you about the play action fake from The Mandalorian and how the entire, he fooled the entire, well, not only the defense, but the cameraman and the whole crowd. And it was Mike Washington Jr. who broke one off.
2: A straight eye formation for Washington to run behind. And he's into daylight. He gets a block. Mike Washington Jr. all the way down to the 12-yard line. He rips off a 56-yard run. And the block by Connor Hayward sprung him.
0: Okay. Great blocking. Great job by Mike Washington Jr. Holy crap, what a fake by Mendoza. Seriously, I know what's coming. And I'm watching that replay. If you get a chance, watch it yourself. I'm watching that replay, and I'm still thinking, dude, does he have the ball? Was that a shovel? But nope, he never had the ball. Wow, that is pretty, pretty cool. Here's more Raiders work.
2: 5-3 as a starter. On third down, fires to Mayer. What do you want to see on the opening drive of the preseason?
0: How about that? And the Raiders, they would lose to the Cardinals. But again, it's not, I mean, I know you played a word in the game. I get it. Not really in preseason, though. Like, yeah, come on. By the way, we do have breaking news in the world of baseball for you. Breaking news.
3: When it breaks,
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5: It's Sacktown Sports Breaking News.
0: Yes, well, it had been rumored. It is now official. The 2028 All-Star Game will be in San Francisco. Oracle Park will host that All-Star Game. That is official. Now, what I am wondering here is because we just wrapped up the 2026 All-Star Game. Who is about to get royally screwed over in baseball? Where is the 2027 All-Star Game going to be set? Let's see. It will be Wrigley Field. Wrigley Field's getting screwed. Wow. That sucks. Because the odds are heavy. Look, maybe not heavy, I should say. I think the odds are incredibly heavy that baseball ain't starting on time next year. There's pretty good odds there will be no baseball next year. And there's really good odds there will be no All-Star Game next year. I wonder how that works. Like, if they end up not playing the All-Star Game next year because there's no baseball, does Wrigley just get skipped and then they've got to like go to the back of the line in 3-4 years? You got to love the Cubs fan that's like, all I've ever wanted to see is an All-Star Game at Wrigley. And then it gets skipped.
1: You're a dork if that's what you've been.
0: I know. I'm just saying.
1: I mean, I think the bigger question is, are the Giants going to have an All-Star?
0: Well, in baseball, thank God, each team gets one.
1: They'll have at least one.
0: They will have at least one All-Star. That is cool because there is one thing I've always kind of wanted to do.
1: And there is a tiny chance that the A's could still be here, so it would be kind of funny that there are more A's players in the...
0: Is there a chance?
1: Isn't it three February? Seasons and an opt?
0: Yeah,
1: and
0: but
1: a fourth year option.
0: Yeah, but that stadium, at least last I saw, is supposed to be completed February of 2028.
1: That's why I said tiny chance.
0: Yeah. Oh, okay. So what would that? Well, I don't recognize it when you say it like that. I think it's, but yeah, it's a tiny chance. It's just a little bitty chance. Yeah.
3: Hey, I'm still here, guys. I still love West Sacramento.
0: Well, either way, one thing I have always wanted to do was I would like to go see a home run derby. I think that would be fun. And I just don't know. I mean, obviously, I think if I remember correctly, I've looked before, and those tickets are usually rather expensive and sold out. People, I mean, why not? You get to go see a bunch of home runs. I'm just trying to think. Nah, I had to think about it for a second. I was going to say, would I rather have a seat in the bleachers where all the home runs are being sent? Or would I rather be like behind the plate or some seat where I can see up close if I can get the tickets? These guys smashing balls. Although I think I would much rather be there. And you know, honestly, screw being in the bleachers for a couple of reasons. Number one, oh, hey. I'm going to have, what do you think? What is there? I don't know off the top of my head, but let's say there's 8 participants in the home run derby, and an average of 10 home runs per are hit. It's probably more than that. You're getting 80 to over 100 balls hit out to the bleachers. Let's say, I don't know, more righties than lefties. They're going to pull. So let's say left field, you're probably getting at least 50. I don't know that 50 times I want baseballs traveling at high speeds towards me with hundreds of people in my immediate vicinity all leaning in, jumping over each other, limbs everywhere, trying to catch a home run ball, which, by the way, brings up another question we should ask Imran Pilati, who does our collectible show, cards and all that, on the weekends. Junior Caminero hits a home run in the home run derby and I catch it. Is that even worth anything? Is that even a collectible? Other than I'd obviously personally collect it and I'd put it on a little, thing or whatever that I'd put on my shelf or something with the date. Maybe try to get it signed. I don't know. What am I talking about? I don't want to try to get it signed anymore. But
1: okay, so what would be your, if you like, you get a wish to have, to be able to watch the home run derby in San Francisco, what would it be?
0: What do you mean? Like, where would I sit?
1: Yeah, like, okay, you get to sit, do whatever you want for the derby. What is your...
0: It would either be... My instinct says directly behind home plate.
1: Because mine, you might be surprised, a little different.
0: I think, honestly, it would be just to the right of home plate, like a little out. Not maybe like... a quarter of the way from home plate to first base. So I'm still really close to home, but I'm kind of, so I could get that angle on their swing and the hit. Where would you be?
1: I'd want to be on a boat out in the,
0: McCovey Cove. Okay. That's a phenomenal thing to bring up, Chris. I didn't even think about that.
1: Where you could maybe get a grill and stuff like that.
0: Hold on, dude. But here's the thing. A little, like I said, about not wanting to be in the bleachers for those exact reasons. Are there not going to be 500 boats out
1: there?
0: Yeah,
1: but if you're in a boat.
0: So you're talking about a big boy.
1: Yeah.
0: I'll tell you this much. I'm not going to be in that little, little unrolled condom boats that those people have.
1: Okay, now I'm seeing the problem, though.
0: Yeah.
1: Is because it's going to be on Netflix. So you've got the TV on the boat, but because it's streaming on Netflix, it's like 2 minutes behind.
0: Yeah.
1: Yeah. So now you're not following at all. Okay. I take it back.
0: What you will know is maybe you can get an earpiece and just bet your friend, hey, dude, I'll bet you it's 18 home runs here. I don't know, man. I don't know if I would. Not only do you have baseballs flying at you on a boat, but God, if anybody gets screwy out there. But yes, you will see McCovey Cove. There's going to be a lot of advertising out there. I can promise you that. They'll figure out a way to sell that. It's a great point. That's very unique. That's a very unique thing about Oracle Park is having McCovey Cove. What happened to the old timers game, by the way? The All-Star game. We don't do that anymore.
1: Old timers game.
0: Yeah, they used to have an old timers game. Maybe not part of, I can't remember.
1: I know the like celebrity softball game. It's different.
0: You don't remember old timer games?
1: No.
0: Oh man. That was a thing, dude. And you would have like, I mean, let me put it this way. If they had like an old timers game at Oracle Park, you would see like, it would be Ken Griffey Jr., Barry Bonds, Jeff Bagwell. You know, maybe you'd get a couple of guys from the 80s, but they'd be the real old guys.
1: I think I know why I don't know about it. The last one was in 1994.
0: Was it at the All-Star game?
1: Yes.
0: Yeah. The New York Yankees are currently the only baseball team in the major leagues to host an annual old-timers day. A lot of other people used to. I don't know why is it? I mean, I get it. Like, is it because you just don't want to see him or somebody's going to get hurt? Like in 1965 at an old timers game, Joe DiMaggio hit a grand slam into the left field stands. Maybe this is why. In 2025, the Yankees held their 77th old timers day and the first with a game since 2019. During the game, Mariano Rivera ruptured his Achilles. I didn't even hear about that. No, what? No, no. Great. What are you doing that for? That was Chris, not me. I love Mariano Rivera. Plus, I would never laugh at somebody getting hurt. You're going to hell, dude. What was wrong with you? We'll take a break when we come back. All right. Got two things for you. The Kings schedule and what some NFL rookies spent their money on. There's a point to that second one, by the way. I caught a common thread I wasn't expecting. We'll get to all that right after this.
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11: 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Steve Young's iconic scramble.
12: Steve Young's most famous rushing touchdown was his spectacular 49-yard scrambling touchdown against the Minnesota Vikings on October 30th of 1988. It is widely considered one of the greatest quarterback runs in NFL history, featuring a dramatic weaving scramble that broke multiple tackles to secure a 24-21 win. Trailing late in the fourth quarter at the stick, Young dropped back to pass. He dodged heavy pressure and avoided a sack, then scrambled through a tangle of defenders, turning a broken play into a wild zigzagging journey. Receiving a key block from Jerry Rice, Young was in the clear, yet he stumbled his way into the end zone and collapsed over the goal line in an exhausting yet breathtaking iconic run.
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2: Welcome back. I got a couple of things for you here. Chris, Anita ruling, good prank, bad prank. So, shockingly, I can tell that my wife and daughter have not begun the drive to LA yet. They were supposed to set off at 8 a.m. But they haven't. And the way I know they haven't is because if you own a Tesla, you can bring up on the app your vehicle and you can do things like start the air conditioning or whatever. A lot of cars have that. And I have both my wife's and mine on the app. So I can see her car right now. I can tell, you know, if it was driving where they were, it's got a little location thingy on it. But I can also see things like if it's charging, which it is, she didn't charge it last night. And I can see if there's any doors open. And so I'm looking at the car right now. I was looking at it during the break. And the trunk is open. They're obviously loading the trunk up. And so I've been hitting close on the trunk. And it's been closing. And then it's being reopened. And she has obviously not figured out yet what is going on. She's just, I guarantee you, she's wondering why the trunk is closing on its own. And part of me wants to keep doing it until she figures it out. But then the other part of me goes, wait a minute. It's early morning. They were up all night. They have a drive to LA ahead of them. My wife gets in what she calls mode, which is basically locked in. She'll do it when she's like cleaning the house or whatever. I can always tell she has headphones on or something. And you don't talk to her when we're, she's great at packing the cars. She always does that whenever we go on a trip because it's like Tetris. She finds amazing ways to be able to load the vehicle up and put 900 pounds of stuff in there. I just throw it in there. She draws a blueprint first. So I know she's in mode right now. And that is the time where you do not mess with her. We have, I don't know if you've ever seen these. They're these little stuffed animal looking things and it's an octopus. And like the octopus will be green, but you can turn it inside out and it turns into an orange octopus. Have you seen these things where you turn them inside out and they're a different color?
3: Kind of sounds familiar.
2: Okay. So we have an octopus. This is a true story. We have an octopus on our counter, on our kitchen counter that just kind of hangs out there with the rest of the stuff. You know, little thing, you know, the cup with pens and pencils in it or scissors or, you know, the stuff you have on your counters. We have a little octopus there, a little green octopus that turns orange when you turn it inside out. We have a long-standing family tradition. This goes back like 6 years now with the kids, where if my wife is in a mood, like she's locked in or she had a bad day or something, somebody turns the octopus orange, and it's very subtle. But we all look at the octopus right when we walk in, and we know if it's orange octopus, you need to be very, very careful.
3: You should also have a list of what made the octopus orange.
2: That's the thing. That's a little tougher to. That's a little tougher than doing the other thing. I think I'm going
3: to. Great prank, though.
2: It is a great prank, but I think I'm gonna. I don't see any way that ends other than her figuring out what I'm doing and then me getting either a very long text or a very, very bad for me phone call where she's like, you're screwing around at work. I'm about to do a 7-hour drive with your daughter who, and then just taking out all, I guarantee you her frustration level right now with Avery is through the roof, through the roof. They got a schedule to keep to. My wife is very organized when it comes to that. And if we're off schedule, she gets pissed. So she's going to take out all her anger on Avery at me and be like, so you're just sitting there at work, closing the trunk on my head. Ha ha ha. Very fun. Yeah, I think I'll, you know what I can do though? Hold on. I can make the horn go off. I'll do it once. that went off. Okay, we'll see. Well, I'll keep you updated as to whether or not she finds out it's me. Fernando Mendoza, I
3: would say one of those moments that I had was my friend and I were going to the Crest for a show. Uh-huh. And so I have the tickets on my phone. So to show them, to scan in and stuff. And as we're walking in, I can't unlock my phone with the password. It's like, it's not working.
2: Uh-huh.
3: And it's like, I go like, that's what, and it, you know, like you hit the wrong number. It's like, okay.
2: Yeah.
3: I hit it again. It's not working. I'm hitting again. And there's like a line behind us. And we're getting close, and I am cussing and freaking out and sweating. And then she so slightly says, oh, having trouble unlocking your phone.
2: That's dirty.
3: And it's her ticket, too.
2: That's so dirty.
3: It was one of those ones where I was just like, I had so many emotions at the same time of this is hilarious. And at the same time, very annoyed.
2: Well, I have questions now. Hold on. How did she know how to change? How did she know your password to change your password?
3: I think it was one of those things of like,
2: she like,
3: oh, have you seen this? No, like, oh, give me your phone. Let me show you. And it was in that moment.
2: Oh my God. Well, at least I have friends who have Android phones. And dude, I don't even know what's up with that, man. They don't have a passcode. They got to do like, they got to draw some picture with their finger on the phone. You know, from like make a little constellation to open it up. No, thank you. Mike Silver, by the way, father of Greg Silver, who we were just talking about, Greg Papa's former partner, just dropped an article on The Athletic about Fernando Mendoza that caught my eye. So since we just talked about the Raiders. We'll finish up here and then move on. It occurs to me, Chris, that the quarterback room for the Raiders might be the most straight edge quarterback room in the history of all of sports. I don't know why I never really put it too far together, but you have Fernando Mendoza that is so hokey. And I mean that in a good way. I love him. But he's so hokey, you almost wonder if it's a character. It's not. That's who he is. But, man, you know, oh, geez, golly, gee, willikers, you know, that type of dude. But it's so real, you love it. Then you have Kirk Cousins, who is famously, like, straighter than straight edge, like Philip Rivers almost style. And then you have Tom Brady, and I get Tom Brady probably the least of all of them. But let's remember, like, Tom Brady eats, like, a carrot and a celery for breakfast every day and, you know.
3: Avocado ice cream for dessert.
2: There you go. So what the hell are those three guys doing when they party? Milk? Parcheesi? Backgammon? Well, Silver's talking to Mendoza, and some of these quotes are great. He's talking about the Las Vegas Strip. And Mendoza says, I've been there once or twice, but I haven't really experienced the Strip. It's like a boogeyman. A lot of people talk about the Strip like, you don't want to go there. It's like when you're a kid, you're trick-or-treating, and there's the haunted house. You're trying not to go over there. He has some good football quotes in here talking about the system and all that and how he got here. This might be my favorite, talking about how much Kirk Cousins is familiar with Clint Kubiak's scheme. Quote, rookie year, it really gets slammed up on you. Like, boom, here's your playbook and here we go. Especially seeing Kirk in the room who knows a lot. It's like, wow, I thought I knew a lot. Holy shuck. I'm how far behind? I've got to study this to feel confident in my preparation and in myself. Now, come on, dude. Holy shuck. Deion Sanders famously would never curse. And I always think that's fine. But I always love the dichotomy of somebody like Fernando Mendoza, who is like, he's really like a little 12-year-old kid with his eyes wide open. Just he's a walking Disney character playing an absolutely brutal sport.
3: So my first school that I went to from preschool to second grade was a very hardcore Christian school. And you would get
2: when
3: in
2: you
3: trouble.
2: Say that. Hold on, I'm sorry. I know what you mean, but when you say hardcore Christian school, I'm thinking like, yeah, we're Christians, like mosh pit type of thing. Mean it was incredible? They very adhered to the rules and the regulations. Yes. I got you. Okay.
3: And so we were taught that saying something like "holy shucks" is just as bad as saying a bad word
2: because we know what you mean.
3: You're thinking it.
2: Yeah.
3: Just because you're saying it, you're thinking it, and that's just as bad.
2: Look, this is one of those times where it's like I'm gonna not opine because somebody out there is gonna get offended, and we're always talking in fun. And honestly, as I've always said, as long as your beliefs are not hurting anyone, I'm all for it, man. I am all for it. I've said before, I don't discriminate. I grew up across the street, for example, from a Mormon family, big Mormon family. And I used to, if I'd stay the night over there on Saturdays, I'd go to church with them on Sundays. And I didn't know anything what they were talking about. And a lot of it, you know, I was bored and it's Sunday morning, I'm tired, whatever. We stayed up all night playing board games. But man, I always admired all the, they had so many friends. They had so many activities, one of which every Sunday, by the way, can I just take a quick aside here, was called bobbing for apples. Have you ever bobbed for apples?
3: No.
2: Okay. You understand the concept.
3: Yes.
2: Big, giant bucket of water. You have your hands behind your back. You're on your knees and you are trying to dip your mouth into the water and bite into an apple. And then, hey, you get an apple. I don't know why it never occurred to me then, but that has got to be one of the most all-time disgusting activities in world history that seems benign and fun. You have a bunch of germy-ass kids gathered around a bucket full of water, of which the water itself is probably questionable, with open mouths, in which the water is going into and expelling out of their mouths constantly, and then somebody else goes in and does the same thing. You're effectively dipping your open mouth into a bucket of backwash. And God forbid the ones that have to go later on when you got like 30 people doing this. Who the hell? Why did does anyone bob for apples anymore? And if you do, does that not bother you? Yeah, shame on you. Yuck. Bobbing for apples should be outlawed. And I'm going to start the trend. I wasn't allowed to say suck as a kid in school. We had a science teacher, Mr. K, who said you can't say that because it's short for suck blank. So he said, the way I will allow you to get around it is you can say, you can't say suck, but you can say reduce atomic pressure.
1: Dork.
2: Fernando Mendoza, as we go to break. This Raiders facility is so great. The weight room, they have a flipping pool. This is like a resort. There's three meals a day. The chefs here are amazing. There's so much stuff to do. He really is Will Ferrell. I love it. I love this kid. We'll take a break. What's hot, what's not, we'll go streaking. King's schedule coming up as well next.
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1: Who is hot?
15: Who's Dave hot? Loves L.A. Dave loves it.
1: No, he doesn't. But what about him?
16: Well, it's not the Dodgers, but your favorite player on your favorite team, Shohei Ohtani.
1: Oh.
16: So far in his first three seasons with the Dodgers, he has 147 home runs. There are only three other players with more home runs through their first three seasons with the team, and they are...
1: Who are the players?
16: Yes.
1: Jim Thome? Kyle Schwarber.
16: You got to think of a new team. They started with one team, and then on their new team, they got all these home runs.
1: Okay, started with the one team, and then on the new team, because I was thinking, you know, when Thome switched from the Indians, Phillies, or same thing with Pete Alonso? No. Are any of them modern, or are we talking?
16: They are all retired.
1: Rafael Palmeiro?
16: Two are still alive.
1: Hold on. McGuire.
16: Mark McGuire, 159 home runs with the St. Louis Cardinals.
1: It's not going to be Griffey Jr. Oh, Barry Bonds.
16: Nope.
1: What? I give up.
16: Alex Rodriguez, who had 156 with the Rangers, and Babe Ruth, who had 149 with the Yankees.
1: Babe Ruth. George Herman is what his friends called him. I will give you a what's not hot, but maybe for the first time in the history of this segment, it's a what's not hot that's a tremendous thing. And that is the current weather in Sacramento. Dude, I just went outside again. Now, look, you always joke about I love L.A. Here's what I will give Southern California, especially, and obviously it's the same up here. I love coastal Southern California mornings. I'll admit that. I've always admitted that. They've got us, dude.
16: Like Oceanside or San Diego, that area.
1: Yes. Oh, it's perfect. Yes, yes. Rancho, Rancho, and not Rancho Santa Fe, Rancho Palos Verdes, Cardiff, all those, insane. Insane mornings. And then the clouds will break off in the afternoon. You have a nice afternoon day. Dude, we are in the middle of August right now, and I want to appreciate it. It's currently 64 degrees and overcast.
16: Love it.
1: My favorite. This is, people go, I know a lot of you probably think, hey, Dave, I wonder what Dave's favorite weather is. Well, let me tell you, this right here, if it could be this weather every day, all year long, I would take it. It's perfect golf weather. It's perfect hangout weather. I can go outside in short sleeves, and maybe if the wind blows, it'll be my hair might stand up a tiny bit, but not really. It's fine. No direct sunlight. It's supposed to last another hour, and then the sun comes out. It says the high today will be 83 around 4 p.m., which, by the way, is, look, if we're sitting here in spring, I'm a little pissed about it, but that is phenomenal weather for August. Malcolm in the chat says, will my wife's car make it to LA on a single charge? No. I think it kind of would, maybe. I don't know if it makes it to my sister's, because she lives a little into LA. But that's a long drive depending on traffic, 6 to 8 hours, usually around 7. But there's a charging station stop about halfway down that we always stop at. And it's just integrated into our trip. We stop there. There's a bunch of different restaurants there. We go eat something while we're eating. It charges, get back all charged up, ready to go. So I know a lot of people that worry, and I'm not trying to be an electric car salesman here. I'm just saying you integrate them into your trip. And I like, you know, getting out and stretching. All right, who's not?
16: Oh, I thought you had the perfect what's not. Yeah. But I would have to say what else is not are opponents of Jake Bennett in the first inning.
1: Ooh.
16: Jake Bennett has become the only pitcher over the last 50 seasons to have a 0 ERA and a sub 100 batting average for his opponents in the first inning.
1: Interesting. Well, that's pretty good.
16: He's his own opener? Wasn't that a thing for a bit in baseball? The opener?
1: Yeah, it still kind of is. I got a movie trivia for you, since you mentioned Bennett. Do you remember the movie that Arnold Schwarzenegger's famous line, I'll be back, was first said? It's not a trick question. You probably
16: Terminator.
1: That is correct. Now, he said it in more than one movie, but in one movie, he said, I'll be back, and he got a response from the bad guy named Bennett, who said, I'll be ready. Do you remember this movie?
16: Bennett, is that...
1: I'm actually rooting for you.
16: I can't think of the name. Is it the one where his daughter is kidnapped?
1: Ray Don Chong was a co-star with him in that movie.
16: Am I the right? I can't think of the name of it. Starts with a C?
1: Yep.
16: Oh my God, why can't I think of it?
1: Also, an incredibly popular late 80s pizza parlor style video game. I'll give you a hint if you want it.
16: Yes.
1: It's how I would refer to you today if you informed me that you were not wearing any form of underwear.
16: Commando.
1: That is correct. 1985.
16: Such
1: Commando.
16: A great. That is such a great Schwarzenegger. It's got all of the key things of action. The guy is out of it, but we need you for one last run.
1: Well, let's be honest. That is a tried and true. You know, the super badass has retired from that world into a calm life of peace, whether it's a Schwarzenegger character, whether it's John Wick and the dog, obviously the one that comes to everybody's mind, MacGruber. They have retired or they're not doing that anymore. They got some Rambo. And then it's either somebody from their past needs their help, or somebody did something to them that jarred them so badly that they always go into the secret room in their house, or they pull up the boards on the floor, and that's where the like go box of all their passports, maybe their ammunition. They've got a room with a safe with all the guns.
16: Let off some steam.
1: You wanted me back. Now I'm back.
16: What are the? If you love those, did you ever see Last Action Hero?
1: Yes.
16: Love that movie.
1: I love that movie.
16: I don't get why you get so much hate.
1: I don't either. It's because it's hokey at times, but so is Commando.
16: But I'm thinking, because you're thinking of like the thing he's going to say. He's like, you want me to say this and you want me to say that. Little baby biggie bumpers. Ha! You didn't think I was going to say that.
1: And as we go to break, we all have our favorites. If I were to say to you, what's your favorite line from any Schwarzenegger movie ever? There's plenty. True Lies, there's a ton.
16: Why did the dinosaurs die? The Ice Age.
1: See, to the point, and we'll break here. To the point you just made about not expecting things to... You could give me my entire lifetime, and I never would have had Arnold Schwarzenegger telling children... Boys have a, girls have a, like, to this day, that is the most random line out of any Schwarzenegger movie I've ever heard. We'll take a break.
16: Who is my daddy
1: and what does he do? We'll make up on some of these sports notes we got. I still got what NFL rookies have spent their money on. We got the Kings schedule. We got a peruse that I'm putting off that I need to get to. And so many other things as well, including the Field of Dreams game yesterday. We'll talk about it next.
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0: Tell me why. Hello. Final hour. Matt George going solo today. I don't know why. Find out what Kayla's doing.
1: Me, Maddie.
0: I mean, he's just getting a, she's getting a 3-day weekend in.
2: Do you happen to see what Tyrese Halliburton said on the Numbers on the Board podcast?
0: As a matter of fact, it's funny how we
3: Chris Berlot is the king.
2: I actually didn't mean to play that there.
0: I was just watching that during the break. Do you have it? Because my I can get it. He was talking.
2: Yeah,
0: about,
2: go ahead and get it.
0: He was talking about. Look, I have always, and this isn't a big deal, but I will admit, as somebody who's often, you know, fought with you over Tyrese Halliburton and why you you're not a fan anymore. This is kind of a little bit. How do I say? I don't want to be disrespectful. Douchey? Is that
2: delusional?
0: Dang, I got to retweet this because it's not showing up in my likes. Matt George. All right. Well, I don't know why the hell this isn't showing up. He's on this podcast. He's talking about his, fine, I'm unretweeting it. He's talking about his first game back and how the NBA put out the schedule. And, well, I'll just, here, you listen for yourself. You make your own judgments here.
4: Name any other person that you compare to my level of a basketball player, wherever you have me ranked. Yeah. If they tore their Achilles and missed 16 months, do you think that game would be on national television?
5: Yeah.
4: Yeah, you probably think so?
5: Sure.
2: Yeah.
4: Do you think that game would be at home if not on national television?
5: For sure.
2: Yeah.
5: For sure.
2: Yeah. Yeah.
4: Okay. Do you think that game would be at New Orleans?
2: Wait, what?
6: Oh, your first game. Oh, that's crazy.
2: Oh, that's crazy.
6: That's crazy.
4: When I saw schedule, I was like, oh, wow. Not Trey Murphy. Love, yeah, my boy Trey. Yeah, cool. Love New Orleans. Cool. But I was shocked to see that. Mm. But we move on.
0: Two things. Number,
7: I need you to open up your ears and hear this. Nobody wants you here. They never wanted you here. That whole locker room's afraid to say it. Not me. So get out.
0: Two things. Number one. He's right. He's right.
2: Is he?
0: I think he is. I think when you have one of the young stars of the game coming back from an Achilles and it's opening night, if not on national TV, it's at least at home. If this was a lot, I mean, I could name 20 guys right now. Odds are, even if he's not right, even, okay, let me put it this way.
2: I would say he's not right.
0: You don't think so?
2: No.
0: Okay.
2: Why would national television want to see a Pacers game? They're one of the worst teams in the league last season. Time that they went to the finals, they lost players from that. And they didn't even get a rookie this season, they didn't get a first round pick, which they could have.
0: I would say they sucked last year, but I think a large part of that was Tyrese Halliburton being out. They were the surprise team and the darlings of the NBA the year before. He's one of the brighter young talents. Let's not sleep on Tyrese Halliburton. I'll tell you what, dude, we could argue this. Let's not argue it. Let's just, for the fun of it, assume that I'm correct and you're wrong. Just in this world. You still don't say it. You still don't go on a podcast or any other thing and you don't say it.
2: You don't say it because then you have people like me saying, like, your team is trash.
0: Yeah, there's no or I think more than the thing you're saying, I think people are going to say, dude, how pompous are you?
2: But, like, next season, do you think that they'll be better than the Knicks?
0: You're asking me if this coming season, do I think they'll be better than the Knicks?
2: The Pacers.
0: I honestly don't. I don't know. Listen, I'm not being a cotton ball here. If you'd have asked me 2 years ago, would the Pacers be in the conference semis, much less a quarter away from winning the championship, I would have said you're high. I don't know. Now, they did lose Miles Turner. That is a big freaking deal. There's no doubt about that. But I'm of the thought. I like Ivica Zubac. I really, really do. You're talking about a team that's going to be a healthy, you would think, Halliburton, who's hungry and motivated. Nembhard, Nesmith, both underrated players, good glue guys. Siakam and Zubac, who I think Zubac may fit that system better than Miles Turner did. I'm not saying look, if you're asking me if I was in Vegas, who's going to win more games, I would say the Knicks. Of course I would. But I'm not going to stand on 10 toes on that. I'm really not.
2: Man.
0: But you're looking at last year. They were in such tank mode, they got fined for it.
2: But do you think that they're just Tyrese coming back, they're going to get 50 more wins?
0: Well, do I think just Tyrese? I do not. Do I think the combination of Tyrese and Zubac and the fact that that's the position he plays and the whole offense runs through him and he is a massive, had the gravity he has that's going to improve everybody else? I don't know. What do I honestly think the Pacers will do? I think they'll be a top five seed.
2: But then, like, okay, if I look at the East mm-hmm. and just go through storylines and stuff like that, mm-hmm. you've got the Celtics who are trying to make a comeback. You've got Giannis going to the Heat. Like, what's that going to be? You've got the Knicks that they've won the championship.

0: I just want to, I want to do this right here. I don't know who they're playing. Well, let me see. Tuesday opening night. The Pistons are playing the Celtics.
1: Yeah.
0: Okay. Maybe he's thinking, hey, schedule makers, how about Indiana opens against the Celtics?
1: Oh, and by the way, the big one that I didn't mention, LeBron going to Philly.
0: Yeah, there's that.
1: Yeah, opening night is Celtics, Pistons, Sixers, Knicks, Thunder, Spurs.
0: You're not touching the Sixers. You're not touching the defending champion Knicks. I can make arguments. I mean, you got the Jason Tatum, the Celtics for the first time without Jaylen Brown. You got the Pistons who had the best record in the East last year. There's, by the way, they already have lines out. Hey, Chris. Who's favored? Pistons hosting the Celtics. 12 p.m. NBC, Tuesday, October 20th.
1: Pistons 2.5.
0: You know what? I'm going to give you a half a point. Pistons 1.5. Well done. Knicks host the Sixers.
1: Knicks 5.5.
0: I will give you another half a point for a full point. Knicks 4.5. Finally, the Spurs host the Thunder.
1: Spurs 1.5.
0: You know what? You did quite well, dude. You did quite well. You did so well that part of me is going, did you just have that up and you purposely threw off the first two by a point, which would make you sound smart, but also not raise my hackles. That's how well you did. So if you didn't cheat, that's very, very well done. Yeah, it's kind of. That's kind of goofy, dude. That's kind of goofy of Tyrese Halliburton. I'm not a massive fan of that. Come on, Goofus. The Field of Dreams game, as they call it.
1: The Netflix having these baseball game, like this baseball content, they have done an awful job of.
0: They really, really have. They really, really have, dude. I completely agree with you. You guys, you paid so much for this stuff. Could you maybe do better at it? Because it really is a tough watch, dude. Now, the Field of Dreams game, I love the idea of it. It's all about the romance of baseball, which I believe is the most romantic sport we have. Twins and Phillies. 26 members of the Hall of Fame emerging from the outfield corn on the farmland where that movie was made. In what year did that movie come out?
1: 1989.
0: That is correct. Absolutely correct.
1: Matt Damon and Ben Affleck's first movie.
0: Oh, God, I forgot about that.
1: They're extras in the Fenway Park scene.
0: Mike Schmidt and Steve Carlton. Jim Catt. Joe Mauer, Burt Blyleven. Burt B. Home Blyleven. Shout out Chris Berman. Andrew Jones, Harold Baines, Fred McGriff, Adrian Beltre, Andre Dawson. Larry Walker, Cal Ripken Jr., Ivan Rodriguez, Jim Thome, Scott Rolen, Tony Perez, Tony La Russa, Jeff Kent, Ferguson Jenkins, Joe Torre, our own CC Sabathia, Billy Wagner, Raleigh Fingers, Lee Smith, and Trevor Hoffman, all Hall of Famers. All Hall of Famers, all 26 of them came out from the corn, which is about one-third of the still living Cooperstown contingent.
1: Hey, we consider you guys ghosts.
0: You think any of them thought, you think, okay, do you think, obviously if they were there, do you think anybody turned it down? Like Prince turned down We Are the World because they just weren't rocking with that.
1: Oh, it would have been incredible if Barry went in the same year as Kent.
0: I know. So one note from that I caught recently, and it's a good time to bring it up. I think Field of Dreams is borderline a perfect movie.

0: I know it's no Happy Gilmore too. I mean, it is Happy Gilmore, but it's better. If you Field of Dreams,
1: are you sure you want to go that far? Field of Dreams is better than Happy Gilmore.
0: Better than Happy Gilmore too. But like almost all, if not all, fans of Field of Dreams, there is one gripe we all have, and that is the final scene of the movie. The final scene of the movie in which John Kinsella, father, son, Ray Kinsella, finally meets.
2: Is this heaven? It's Iowa. Iowa? Is there a heaven? Oh, yeah. It's the place dreams come true.
0: Great soundtrack, great score. Boom, hit it. Looking over the house, the field, his wife and kids on the porch swing on a summer Iowa night as he turns back to his father.
2: Maybe this is heaven. Good night, Ray.
0: Wait for it.
2: Good night, John.
0: Long handshake. Music builds as they slowly let go. And here it comes.
3: Hey, Dad? You want to have a catch?
2: I'd like that.
0: Now listen, I don't know where the wank wank motion originated. But if somebody told me that somebody did they did that in 1989 while walking out of the movie theater and hearing or during that scene, I would believe you. It always bothered me and so many others. Who the hell says, do you want to have a catch? Well, I dug up this old quote from an interview with Kevin Costner 5 years ago, and I don't know why I hadn't seen it before this week. And he was asked about that. Quote, I had a long discussion with the Field of Dreams director about that. I guess that's an East Coast thing, have a catch. Because I read that and immediately it was like fingernails on a chalkboard to me. And I always said to my dad, let's play catch. And the director said, no, it's have a catch. He was very detailed about that idea. It was a weird thing. I had to get my arms around it. It was almost like I had to learn how to say it. Now, look, I know that there's a lot of feelings and passion, and for good reason, when it comes to artificial intelligence and the use of it. But honestly, is anybody objecting? Is anybody objecting to somebody going back and just changing that one line? Like, we'd never notice. Just change it to, hey, Dad, you want to play catch?
1: Hey, Dad, you want to play catch? No, I mean, you want to play catch.
0: Like I said, nobody would know. Nobody would notice it.
1: Now that I'm thinking about it, I never said play catch. It was always play some catch.
0: Really?
1: Want to go play some catch? Yeah, let's go play some catch.
0: It doesn't sound right to me.
1: Because just play catch doesn't sound right to me.
0: Hey, you want to play catch?
1: Yeah, that doesn't sound...
0: Let's go play catch.
1: Let's go play some catch. I don't, and the sum, I don't know why that makes it. You can't catch.
0: It doesn't sound right, but it does sound worthy of a poll. Is it? play catch, play some catch. I'll acknowledge maybe, you know, and everybody has their own.
1: It was never have.
0: Yeah, we all know that.
4: I know I'm shamelessly pumping the poll here.
0: We know that. Nobody, an East Coast thing? Look, I mean, we're obviously West Coast. Shout out.
1: Yeah, yeah.
0: Holding it down. But, yeah, now we're getting, you know, from the 408, throw the ball around. That's, yeah, yeah. Hey, Dad, you want to go have a catch? Sure, son. Honestly, you know what that sounds like? Saying, hey, Dad, you want to go have a catch sounds exactly like Judd Nelson's character when he was making fun of, what's his face? Not Philip Michael Hall. What the hell was his name? The nerd in Breakfast Club? Anthony Michael Hall. When Judd Nelson was making fun of Anthony Michael Hall's character talking to him, hey, Dad. Yes, son.
1: Smoke up.
0: Smoke up, Johnny. Yeah, but what about you? Stupid.
1: I would say, why was Doc forced not to leave?
0: Why was Doc?
1: Yeah. Remember when he's when the kid was choking and he comes and saves the kid? Like, oh, yeah, he gave it up. He can't go back.
0: Yeah. Why was he forced to leave?
1: Yeah.
0: Because he crossed the line.
1: Yeah, but why is that a rule?
0: No, man.
1: I think they were upset that he cost them a ghost. They're going to have a kid ghost. That's what I believe.
0: You believe that Archibald Moonlight Graham was forced to give up on his dreams of baseball after one at-bat and a sacrifice fly because he saved the little girl from choking on a hot dog after Kevin Costner and Timothy Busfield were arguing. And heaven, or the powers that be,
1: yes,
0: rejected his baseball career hopes because they had already made a room for her.
1: Yeah.
0: They had worked it into the budget for the month. They had displaced other ghosts. Let's explore that real quick with the minute we have left. He gets to the line, sees the foul line, realizes what it means. And he knows if he crosses the line, he's screwed. So he doesn't do it, but he starts yelling instructions.
1: Interesting.
0: To Kevin Costner on how to do the Heimlich maneuver. But in a twist, Costner doesn't pull it off properly. Girl dies in front of everybody. Do they carry her out into the corn and does she disappear? How do you work that ending in? And by the way, does old Terrence, James Earl Jones, opine on it? Do they still open?
1: Baseball
0: was more important than the life of a little girl. That would honestly change the tenor of the whole movie. Now you're kind of going.
1: Now, the Heimlich maneuver wasn't invented until 1974, so Doc wouldn't know the Heimlich.
0: Oh, he wouldn't. Oh, but he knew the tried and true clapper on the back real hard. What did they do before the Heimlich maneuver? Take like a fishing hook?
1: Try some opium.
0: Yeah. Somebody needs to bleed them quick.
1: Oh, no, she can't breathe. Get the leeches.
0: They're putting leeches on their heads. This is so morbid, dude.
1: You need to have her eat more food to push it down.
0: They're sitting there with a chopstick just trying to. I, for one, am glad Archie Graham crossed the line. I am. I think it made for a much better movie. And I'd like to think that she grew up. And here's a question. That was 1989. Well, you got to guess. I mean, obviously, Costner's still, they're all still around, right? But is she running? Would she be running the show now? Would she be taking over? Would they have sold yet? By the way, if Field of Dreams was real, how long until Disney bought it and turned it into a theme park with like baseball Ferris wheels?
1: No, I think someone's burning that down. You have Okay, we can now show ghosts are real. Remember, you can never they're real.
5: That's actually true. Somebody is vandalizing that thing. That corn's going up like gas was poured on it. Screaming ghosts everywhere, burning to death as the credits roll. I got your Field of Dreams. Why did Whitey send me 3 minutes ago? What about Field of Dreams? Have a catch. What is the context I'm missing here? He sent that to you too.
1: What about Field of Dreams? Have a catch.
5: What is
1: it? You forgot the boo part.
5: Yeah. Well, I didn't. Yeah. Because I so didn't understand it that I was afraid it was something like a reference I didn't get that was really bad and I didn't want to blow him up on a private text line. Did he just miss the first part of the segment, do you think? Or are we missing it? Or is he telling a joke that's over both of our heads? We'll find out during the break. What's on deck? And then don't forget, we got Friday Fun and Games and Celebrity Birthdays. Final half hour of the

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6: Seems as though casual players are always trying to balance the desire to hit the golf ball farther with shooting lower scores. Whether you hit a 270-yard drive or miss a 12-inch putt, they both count a stroke on your scorecard. Some of us will never hit the ball 270 yards, and trying normally leaves us well short and well right of the target. Seems as though improving our putting might be an easier way to shoot better scores. Putting is about confidence. It's about feeling the greens, seeing the line, visualizing the ball going in the hole, and making a confident stroke. Harvey Penix says, never allow yourself to think about what's riding on the putt, whether it's a major championship or just a 50-cent wager. Hit the putt as you've hit 10,000 putts in the past. Concentrate on imitating your final practice stroke, not on what will happen if you either miss it or make it. A positive mind will cure a lot of ills. Think about it. Really, think about it. That's your Golf to Go. I'm Frank LaRosa.
7: Ladies and gentlemen,
8: this is going to be fun.
0: Yeah! It's time for What's on Deck. Brought to you by Trex Decking and Railing.
9: What's on deck? A lot of stuff. But that doesn't answer your question. Let's start. In the world of golf right now, playoffs underway. Jordan Spieth, amongst others, at the top yesterday. Spieth is just through one, but he did birdie it. He's up to six under. Sungjae Im comes up with a, he is a four under right now. Falling up a 66 yesterday. He's 8 under par. That's a 2-stroke lead on Jake Knapp. Adam Scott in there. Look at him. And Jordan Spieth all at 6 under par. But again, Spieth just getting underway. Defending champion Tommy Fleetwood even through 1. He is 4 under. Some other notable names. Scottie Scheffler 2 under. He will tee off. Well, he's probably teeing off right now. 9:30. And then where is, what am I missing here? Where in the hell, oh, wow, did, where is, I must have missed it. Oh, my God, no, I didn't. Rory McIlroy with a 4-over, 74 yesterday. Woof. You gotta turn your mic is on. Hey, can you turn his mic on? Thank you. 4-over, 74. Yikes. That was just one better than Akshay Bhatia, who, was 3 under. He has 3 over yesterday, 5 over now on 11. So he will be going home. Be interesting though. I love seeing Adam Scott and Jordan Spieth. No offense to anybody else up there. And we'll see if Tommy Fleetwood, who is 4 back, just getting started, can be the first ever to repeat. By the way, a lot of questions, Chris. Going back to your conversation where you were actually rooting for the little girl choking in Field of Dreams.
10: I was just putting the options out there.
9: Question from the 408. Would that little girl be alive today? Probably not. Feel like she would have done something else dumb. He crossed the line for nothing.
10: Well, she knows ghosts exist. Maybe she says, hey, I like baseball.
9: By the way, you've seen every movie. I wanted to ask you a couple of questions here. Have you seen, you've seen Uncle Buck, right?
10: Of course.
9: Sleepless in Seattle?
10: No.
9: Really? 200 Cigarettes?
10: Nope.
9: Volcano?
10: Of course.
9: Oh, of course. I haven't seen Sleepless in Seattle, but I've seen Volcano. Veronica Mars?
10: No.
9: No. You see that Springsteen movie?
10: No.
9: No. Man Without a Face?
10: Sounds familiar.
9: All I Want to Do? Anyway. Yeah. Anyways. Many, many others. Well, they all starred, amongst others, the little girl from Field of Dreams.
10: Oh.
9: Did you know who she grew up to be?
10: No.
9: Gabby Hoffman.
8: Natalie Portman.
9: Gabby Hoffman, the Screen Actors Guild Award. Good morning, Matt. Star of many, many, many films. And still to come, filming right now or in post-production, Deep Cuts and Time Out. Also on TV quite a bit. She was on The Good Wife. She was on Poker Face. She's on like 20 different shows and has done theater as well. And she was in a music video with Sia called Mastermind or Unstoppable. So the little girl from Field of Dreams went on to have a pretty dang good career, Matt. Good morning.
8: Yay her.
9: Yay her, right?
8: Yay her.
9: I'm glad she made
8: it. I'm happy for her.
9: What, why are you alone today?
8: Kayla decided that she deserved a 3-day weekend, and I'm sure as hell not going to say she
9: did. No, well, I wouldn't.
8: Nope.
9: I wouldn't tell her.
8: But when I pointed out that she was doing a 3-day weekend in a way that was like, hey, you deserve to take a 3-day weekend after I left you alone for a week because I was sick.
9: Yeah.
8: And she got angry at me and passive aggressive at me like I was saying that she needed to take a vacation.
9: Kayla, God, you know what? I don't like having fun when she's not here. That's not fair. But I will tell you, Kayla getting angry and passive aggressive, that is honestly the most surprising thing I'm going to hear.
8: Doesn't
9: all day.
8: Happen.
9: Also, what are you drinking? Is that a Hawaiian Punch?
8: It's like a, I don't know.
9: Is that a Hawaiian Punch energy drink?
8: It is.
9: Those things don't tear you up?
8: Those are some of the few that actually work.
9: Really?
8: Yeah. I don't think they're good, but.
9: I just, every time.
8: Listen, some days I need it.
9: I've had a Red Bull once and I felt like I just drank a gallon of methamphetamine.
8: I hated energy drinks for the longest time until I worked in news at night and I had a show at 11 o'clock and it'd be 9 p.m. and I'm hitting a wall.
9: Mm.
8: Yeah.
9: Ever consider, there's this one drink that's very popular with people. It's called coffee.
8: No? Most coffee doesn't do well with me.
9: Oh.
8: Either doesn't work or
9: hurts your tummy.
8: Doesn't sit well.
11: I don't like the taste of it.
8: Sure. That's what it is.
9: I can't say anything, dude. I put like a cup of creamer in there. Celebrity birthday brought to you by Crumble Cookies. My friend Eric texted me saying, you're an idiot. It's Have a Catch. Come on, man. Well,
10: where's Eric from?
9: Here's all you need to know about Eric. He runs an IT company. I'll just leave it there.
8: What does that mean?
9: It means he probably, like most IT people, spent a good portion of high school looking at the bottom of a trash can. What's he got to say about baseball? Get out of here. Actually, I say that about Eric. This is the same dude that the last time I played in the, or 2 years ago when I played in the Easter Seals Celebrity Tournament at Ansel Hoffman. He shows up late, walks onto the tee. We had all teed off. We were about to drive away. He pulls up in a cart. Skirt. Hey, guys, sorry I'm late. Is pulling his ball out of his pocket and teeing it up while he's walking, all in one motion. Does not take a practice swing. Came straight out of the car. Hit it straight down the middle, 336 yards. We measured it.
8: Nice.
9: It was. I've never been more angry on a golf course.
8: You kind of, except for the hitting the ball straight and really far, you kind of did that on Wednesday. You pulled up to the tee box like right before.
9: You recall, I was over the putting. I got there an hour early.
8: Well, because we were wondering where you were.
9: Yeah, I got there an hour. I was watching you guys from the putting. And you were, but I think maybe your prescription was not allowing you to see me on the putting because I was like waving at you.
8: I just wasn't expecting to see you.
9: Yeah, I got there an hour. I hit a full large bucket of balls, dude. Didn't help.
8: Yeah.
9: Celebrity birthdays, Christopher Lloyd.
10: On this date, in what year did the movie Straight Outta Compton come out?
8: Go for it.
9: Have you, by the way, have you guys seen that video floating around this week from the pre-show on Jimmy Fallon where Ice Cube and the Roots do Straight Outta Compton? Yeah. Oh, dude, it's so awesome. I don't know where the hell, apparently that's an old clip. I don't know where the hell that's been. That is awesome.
10: It's fine.
9: Shut up. 2000 and, it's going to be older than I think. Say 2016.
8: I think it's 2013.
10: Dave is closer. It came out in 2015.
9: Okay. And by the way, Dr. Dre's soundtrack to that is phenomenal. It doesn't get enough love. Back to you.
10: Happy birthday today to Magic Johnson.
9: Oh, Magic Johnson is... Give me a second here.
8: Mm-hmm. Do the math.
9: 65.
8: 68.
10: Matt is closer. He is 67 today. Happy birthday today to Mike Vrabel.
8: Oh.
9: Mike Vrabel is 45.
8: Say big 50.
10: Matt is closer, 51.
9: Wow.
10: Happy birthday today to Mila Kunis.
9: Oh, God, I had a massive crush on Mila Kunis. Family Guy.
8: What happened?
9: We meet you. I like her.
10: When did you start liking her?
9: Oh, am I going down some road here?
10: Well, we'll find out when we find out how old she is.
9: Mila Kunis is 43.
8: Really?
9: Probably not.
8: Oh, boy. 39. She's older.
10: We have a correct answer. 43 years old.
9: Thank you. That's not a huge difference.
10: I said it depends on when you started having a crush on her.
9: I started having a crush on her maybe like 2 years ago. Who's next?
10: You sure. Said Family Guy, which came out in 2000, which she was 17.
8: Awkward.
9: Well, I was like 15. What do you want? Back to you.
10: Happy birthday today to Halle Berry.
9: Halle Berry is also, I would say this if it was Harry Berry, then the girl thing, she is aged phenomenally, man. She looks so young. Good for her, dude. I always liked Halle Berry. She is 53?
8: I'm pretty sure she's the big 6-0 today.
9: Really? No, please don't.
10: We've got a correct answer.
9: Oh, God, no. Seriously?
10: Carmichael Dave.
9: Oh, thank God.
10: Is wrong.
9: No!
10: Because she is 60 today.
9: What a roller coaster of emotions that was.
8: Because I remember, like, a month ago, randomly looking, like, her age up, and she was 59.
10: Interesting. Just looking up Halle Berry.
9: Yeah.
10: Late at night.
9: That was a little bit interesting.
10: On private mode.
8: No. I watched 007 Die Another Day.
10: Jeez. Okay, happy birthday today. Oh, Matt's got this one in the bag. Happy birthday today to Kofi Kingston.
8: Oh, Kofi.
9: You go first then, since you got it in the bag.
8: Kofi Kingston is...
10: part of the New Day.
8: New Day? Did you see their video that Xavier Woods released? Sorry. Kofi Kingston is... he's going to be older than I think. I'm going to say 42.
9: Nope, 43.
10: Dave's first one right today. He is 45
9: second
10: today.
9: Second one right today. I got Damn the first it. One right.
10: Oh, you did get it right.
8: Wrestlers
10: right.
8: are always
10: right. Happy birthday today to Dave's favorite player, Tim Tebow.
9: Tim Tebow.
10: Dave, massive Florida fan.
9: Love me some Florida Gators. Don't isolate that.
8: Gator boy.
9: Son of a...
10: he looked me right in the eye and knew exactly what's going to happen.
8: Dave,
10: you're lucky my
8: Gators.
10: Computer is screwed today.
9: I
10: so
9: love
10: I can't
9: that.
10: That.
8: Dave loves it.
9: 41. Nope, 40.
8: 41.
9: I'm either I'm not right, but I'm if anything, he's younger.
10: Are you sure you don't want to change that back to your original one?
8: It's 40. Stick with it.
9: Well, I said 40, didn't I?
8: No, I know. He's trying to get you to trick to change
9: no,
8: it. To
9: I'm sticking with it. What was my original one?
8: 41. You literally just said it.
9: I thought you said 41.
10: Did it after you said 41. He's trying to steal it.
8: You're old.
9: 40.
10: Dave, you're closer. He is 39.
8: Yeah, damn it, yeah, Chris.
9: Yeah. Okay. You good?
8: Yeah.
9: All right.
8: Great.
9: Friday Fun and Games, Chris Verlade style, coming up as we wrap up the week next.
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0: games. 73 games. Brought to you by filling the airtime. Yeah, gotta fill it. Very important news before we sign off and hand it over to you.
1: Breaking?
0: Well, no.
1: Oh.
0: But we spent some time talking about how Kevin Costner agreed with all of us that saying "have a catch," nobody says that. Even though somebody in the replies, when we put out a poll, because Chris and I were saying, "Well, is it? Do you want to play catch?" By the way, how would you say this? I don't want to lead you. If you go back to when you were a kid, little Matty George.
2: Yeah, he's got a kid.
1: I have a kid.
0: Okay.
1: My son asks in a very unique way, but continue.
0: Okay, so I'm asking for when you were a kid.
1: Yeah.
0: More hair, bigger ears, little Matty George with a...
1: Very true. Bleach blonde, by the way.
0: Oh, really?
1: Bleach blonde.
0: I wouldn't guess that. And you asked your friend to go throw a baseball around.
1: Yeah.
0: How would you ask that friend? Hey, Fred.
1: You want to play catch?
0: Do you want to play catch?
1: Uh-huh.
0: Chris said that when he was... See, I didn't lead him in any way. He said I would say to my friends, hey, you want to go play some catch?
1: Hmm. I've heard that.
0: So we put a poll out. Is it play catch or play some catch? By the way, the first reply on there, why isn't it have a catch? And I was like, because nobody says that and it's stupid.
1: Yeah. Never heard that.
0: 77 votes in. Poll's only been out for a couple minutes.
1: Yeah.
0: 79% of respondents say play catch.
1: Mm.
0: So, Chris, that must have been one of your little tiny Christian school things.
2: Yeah.
1: My son says, Dad, can you catch me?
0: Well, yeah, but that might mean, I mean, does your child...
1: No, but he means...
2: Isn't that what you said to your family when you had to learn how to fall?
1: No, my family taught me how to fall by putting pillows on the ground, completely encircling me and pushing me down.
0: Also, How Can I Fall was a minor hit by the 80s band Breathe, following up their smash, Hands to Heaven.
1: I'm just saying, my family taught me you're supposed to catch yourself with your arms when you fall, and I did that and broke my wrist. So screw them.
0: Maybe that's what they wanted.
1: For me to break my wrist instead of crack my skull?
0: Maybe they wanted it better to break your wrist than crack your skull. Mm. At least you didn't have a gallon of sunscreen in your eyes.
1: Hey. That happened on your show, and you didn't remember that.
0: Hurt. I didn't remember, no. All right, Friday Fun and Games. Jason Ross on vacation. Chris Rolod takes over the captain's chair for this one. What are we doing?
2: Well, this is weird because Campeo got it exactly right. We're actually going to be doing some Lord of the Rings trivia.
1: Let's go!
0: Oh, I'm screwed.
1: Come on!
0: I mean, I... Oh, we're not. Oh,
3: okay. You're stupid.
2: Why would we be doing a Lord of the Rings trivia?
0: I don't know, because maybe we're... you know, now that I think about it, I was so surprised.
1: Because it's fun. Please, can we?
0: You shall not pass. That's what he said.
2: I'll say this. You guys are probably very lucky that Kayla isn't here, because I think she'd wipe the floor with you guys in this.
0: Okay.
2: We are getting into preseason. Oh, God. We're about to get ready in the NFL season. But right before that, we had NFL training camp.
1: Uh-huh.
2: So what I'm going to do for you guys is ask you, I'm going to give you a location, and you're going to tell me which NFL team...
1: Ooh.
2: Has their training camp at that city.
1: I like this.
2: So, like, as I'll just give you. Yeah, so, Kayla, what I'll do is I'll give you just the city, no state.
0: Uh-huh.
2: And you guys will try to guess it. If you get it without the state help, you'll get 2 points. If you need the state,
0: yeah,
2: you'll get 1 point.
0: I think the over-under on combined correct answers here is 3.5.
1: Should we team up?
2: Should we work together? Just to give it a talk, if I were to say Santa Clara,
0: I'd say the 49ers.
1: Raiders.
2: Okay, so they've got it right.
0: Thank you.
2: This is also going to be speed. The first one to.
1: Oh,
0: all right.
2: First speed. One to guess.
0: All right, 1-0.
1: But how do we go?
2: All right, so let's start with an easy one. Berea.
0: Juan Berea?
1: J.J. Berea.
0: J.J. Berea.
1: Dallas Maverick.
2: Who has their training camps in the city of Berea?
0: The Tennessee Titans.
1: Berea sounds very...
0: Oh, did you say B-R-E-A?
2: Yes.
0: Oh, the Chargers.
1: Well, that's not fair.
0: Well, I thought he said...
2: Well, he's wrong.
1: Oh, okay.
2: So
1: I'm going to say the Rams.
0: Yeah, he's correct.
2: No.
0: Damn it, I thought it would be one of the LA teams.
2: If I say Berea, Ohio...
0: Oh, the Bengals.
1: The Browns.
0: I had a 1-2 shot.
2: Matt.
0: Damn it. I had a 1-2 shot. I went in alphabetical order.
2: All right. How about we go with Westfield?
1: Westfield.
0: The Bengals?
1: Westfield. Let's go the Cardinals.
2: Let's say Westfield, Indiana.
0: The Colts.
1: Colts.
2: Dave with the point.
0: 2-2. 2-1.
1: 1-1.
2: It's 1-1.
0: Sorry.
2: Okay, so if I were to say Florham Park.
0: The Bears.
1: Kings.
2: Florham Park, New Jersey.
0: The Bills. No, the Giants.
1: The Jets.
2: Matt.
0: 1-2 shots. At a 1-2 shot.
1: I like this. This is fun.
2: All right.
1: Can you do Lord of the Rings trivia next?
2: We are going to go all the way to... I'll make this one.
0: We're saying all the way to, so it's either far from here or far from New York.
1: It's very sarcastic.
2: Henderson.
0: The Raiders. This team.
2: Dave with 2 points.
0: Shout out Ricky Henderson. Talked about him yesterday.
2: Henderson, Nevada is where the Las Vegas Raiders have.
0: By the way, I have a question to the judge. Can I get 2 points there because I got his team?
2: I give you 2 points because you didn't need the...
0: Oh!
1: Hey, can you take away a point for him not knowing the rules?
2: No. How about you let me care about the points?
1: Sorry. Okay,
2: All right, Flowery Branch.
1: Jesus, that's not even a real city. Jacksonville Jaguars. That's Florida ass.
0: Wait, who?
1: Jacksonville Jaguars.
0: The who? Say the last name again.
1: Jacksonville Jaguars.
2: Jaguars?
0: Wow. Yeah. You want to have a catch? The Jaguars.
2: Jaguars is crazy.
0: There
2: Jaguars.
0: Are two acceptable pronunciations of that word. Jaguar, or if you're British, Jaguar. Jaguars. Jaguar.
2: Flowery Branch.
0: Flowery Branch, Maryland, home of the Washington Commanders training camp.
2: Flowery Branch, Georgia.
0: Oh, the Falcons.
2: Dave.
0: The Jaguars.
1: Shut up.
2: All right. This is an easy one. Englewood.
0: The Chargers.
2: Englewood, Colorado.
0: The Broncos. Hey, can I just say, before Golf Temper comes out, I've gotten screwed twice on a 50-50. I'm 0-2. So whatever you're frustrated, you pulled your cord out. Hello. That's an HR filer. Back to you, Chris.
1: Jaguar.
2: All right. Jaguar. We are going to go all the way to Ashburn.
0: Oh, that is Ashburn, Washington, home of the Seahawks.
1: Matt? Ashburn, Washington, home of the Commanders.
2: Ashburn, Virginia, home of the Commanders.
0: No!
2: He got it right.
0: No!
2: For 2 points.
0: Hold on. He has
2: one point.
0: He got the wrong state.
2: But he got the right team.
1: Don't worry about it.
0: What a Jaguar.
2: All right. We are going to go to...
1: That's bad.
2: Man, I don't... Let's go to Latrobe.
0: Look, that's the Steelers, Latrobe, Pennsylvania.
2: Dave, 2 points.
0: Thank you.
1: It's not a real place.
2: Beer. You know what? I think Dave's doing pretty good at this.
0: Thank you.
1: Sure.
0: Thank you.
4: Over under four.
0: You're
2: Renton.
0: Over.
1: Renton?
0: I know where this is.
1: Let's go Baltimore, the Ravens, Maryland. Renton, Maryland.
0: I think it's Renton, Virginia, and I'll also say the Ravens.
1: What's the rent in Maryland?
2: Renton, Washington.
0: Seahawks. Sorry, Matt. You did it to yourself.
2: Okay, this is for 100,000 points.
0: The Jaguars.
2: Allen Park.
0: Oh, home of Mr. Stiles. Allen Park. Allen Park, Illinois, the Chicago Bears.
1: Allen Park.
0: You gotta show in a little bit.
1: I don't know, man.
0: There's like 40 states to choose from, brother.
1: Listen, Allen Park, I don't know. Home of...
2: 1 in 32 chance.
0: Any old
2: Actually,
0: team.
2: Less than that, because we've done several teams.
0: Yeah,
1: the Cardinals.
0: Cardinals, there you go.
2: Allen Park, Michigan.
0: That would be the Detroit Lions.
2: Dave with the win. Completely blew out Matt.
0: Gross.
2: 100,007 to 4.
0: Jesus, man. That's like the Kings on a Tuesday night this year. Wow. Over the line. What's coming up on the show today, buddy?
1: Piss off.
0: Matt George flying solo next. Hey, have a great weekend, everybody. Be safe. For Chris Verlon, I'm Carmichael Dave. Love you all. Bye-bye now.

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Not today, voice guy. You got it wrong. No Kayla today, just Matt. Sorry, everybody out there who tunes in for Kayla, which is the majority of you. Kayla, enjoying a well-deserved three-day weekend. I believe some of her gal pals are in town for her to hang out with, so I hope she has some fun. Last time she took some time off for an extended weekend to hang out with the girls when she went with to L.A. And brought back with her the story of how she had to console one of her friends for the puppy that they wanted to adopt passing away before they could adopt it. So what kind of chaos will Kayla Anderson bring back from this girl's weekend? I guess we'll find out on Monday. But you made it to Friday. Congratulations. And you woke up on a day after a lot of NFL football was played last night, including the San Francisco 49ers taking on the Tennessee Titans at Levi Stadium and the debut of Fernando Mendoza, the future, the hope, the present of the Las Vegas Raiders. Yes, indeed. He looked so good. Can't wait to talk about that today. Also on today's show, why is Malik Monk being written out of the Sacramento Kings' future? It's really been happening since Scott Perry took over as general manager of the Sacramento Kings, but I'm not blaming Scott Perry for it alone. It actually, low-key, has kind of been happening since De'Aaron Fox was traded away and Malik Monk, out of necessity, had to step into that starting point guard role, and it didn't really suit him too well. From that point on, I think a lot of people in Sacramento have spoken about Malik Monk like he's still here, but almost wanting to already put him in the past tense. And I think it's wrong. We'll talk about Malik Monk at 11 o'clock in today's show. My good buddy Brendan Nunes from Sactown Sports will join us at noon. He and I have a lot of basketball topics to talk about. He'll join me for the final 2 hours of the show, from his thoughts on the Sacramento Kings schedule that dropped yesterday. Draymond Green weighed in on the Kawhi Leonard investigation and basically said that the punishment should be that they remove the salary cap. Kind of a crazy take from Draymond Green, but he's known for those. Tyrese Halliburton feels slighted by the NBA schedule makers for the Indiana Pacers schedule and his return. I'm actually completely on Tyrese Halliburton's side on this. We'll talk about that. Plus, D'Angelo Russell wants Steph Curry to join the Boston Celtics. We'll talk about that too with Brendan, and of course, all the Victor Oladipo stuff. It seems like Carmichael Dave put it out, I think yesterday, it seems like Victor Oladipo to the Kings is basically a lock at this point. And there's a lot about Victor Oladipo coming to Sacramento that I really, really like. I'm all for the Kings taking a flyer on it. But there's also a lot of things about it that are confusing, that I've seen Kings fans answer or ask questions about it that I don't really have a good answer to. Brendan and I will discuss that again when he joins me at noon today. It's preseason football, so it's not exactly the most enjoyable football to watch, although I know San Francisco 49ers fans and Las Vegas Raiders fans here in Sacramento very much enjoyed sitting on the couch yesterday and watching their teams play. It was two very different games for two very different teams. Of course, the 49ers are a team that is expecting to be in the hunt for a Super Bowl appearance. Plus, they've dealt with plenty of injuries, as we know very well, last season. So, not a whole lot of really no starters playing for the Niners in yesterday's game against the Tennessee Titans, who did play their starters. As for the Las Vegas Raiders, well, even with old man Kirk Cousins, Clint Kubiak said, hey, you're getting out there. You're playing. So a lot of the Raiders starters, with the exception of like Brock Bowers, did play in yesterday's game. I know we're the home of the Niners here on Sactown Sports, Sacramento's home of the Niners. And hopefully, if you didn't get to watch the Niner game yesterday, you got to listen to it right here on Sactown Sports. You can listen to every single San Francisco 49ers game this season right here on Sactown Sports. And I know a lot of you listening are Niner fans. I'm aware. I've dealt with this my entire life. Being a Raiders fan my entire life, growing up a Raiders fan, going to the Oakland Coliseum, I know that Sacramento is
is and has always been primarily a 49ers town. But I know there's some Raider Nation fans out there that are with me here in the 916. Niner fans, don't get mad at me. I'm starting with the Raiders today. And I'm not starting with the Raiders just because I'm a Raider fan. I'm starting with the Raiders because, can we be honest with you, there's a reason why the Raider game was on ESPN. Because they got the number one overall pick in Fernando Mendoza. And we got to see Fernando Mendoza play. Before we get to Fernando, I don't want to gloss over what Kirk Cousins did. Kirk Cousins got the start, had one drive. It was like a 10-play drive, capped it off with a touchdown. Now, granted, he's going up against the Arizona Cardinals, so you would hope that he's able to find some success, even without Brock Bowers, against the Arizona Cardinals. He did that. He led the Raiders down the field. They got a touchdown. Good for Kirk Cousins. After the game, Clint Kubiak basically confirmed that, yeah, Kirk Cousins is going to be the starter. It's Kirk Cousins' job to lose. We've known this. There's no reason to rush Fernando Mendoza, as much as I would love to see Fernando Mendoza play and start right away, because I'm an impatient Raider fan who's putting all my hopes and dreams on the shoulders of the number one overall pick. But take your time with Fernando Mendoza. Take your time with him. Kirk Cousins looked good in his first drive. But then Fernando Mendoza time happened. I think he got four series, if I'm not mistaken. I thought he was going to be done after his touchdown drive that he led. But he looked good. He looked really good. His second completion was a dime. That man thread the needle. He threw a bullet pass through coverage, very tight window, right on the money. Fernando Mendoza's passing looked very, very sharp. His decision-making was great, with the exception of one thing. And I wonder if Clint Kubiak and his staff talked to Fernando Mendoza about this after the game. Brother, I know you're a competitor. I know you're not afraid of contact. Stop taking so many damn hits. Fernando Mendoza took a lot of hits yesterday. Now, none of them were over the top hard. Like, he was sacked once. It was fine. He wasn't afraid to get outside the pocket. He did scramble for 8 yards. Didn't give himself up, though. Didn't slide. Decided to take the hit. Every single time any Cardinals player came within 2 feet of Fernando Mendoza, I was holding my breath. Like, don't do it. Don't do it to him. I will say, we also got to see Ashton Jeanty get the start. And Jeanty was fine. Nothing too incredibly impressive from Ashton Jeanty. I did enjoy the fact that I didn't really have to talk about or worry about the offensive line that much. It does need work. Of course, it's going to need work. But it wasn't like egregiously bad. The starting offensive line really only got the work with Kirk Cousins early on. But for the most part, the offensive line wasn't so bad that it was distracting. Ashton Jeanty had 3 carries for 16 yards. His longest run was 10 yards. But Fernando Mendoza was very efficient. 10 of 16, 97 yards. His touchdown drive looked really good. He just seemed cool, calm, composed, ready. He's got a pretty nasty ball fake to his game. Did you notice the amount of times every time he'd do play action, whether he got rid of the football or not, he did like this crouch over the football to hide it as much as possible. Faked out the camera a couple times, let me tell you. And you know who I was really impressed by was rookie running back Mike Washington Jr. I thought he looked great for the Silver

0: 53-yard breakout run that he had to set up the touchdown drive for Fernando Mendoza. He's bouncy, and it's going to be nice to have a bouncy running back on that 53-yard drive. Like, when he got the football, initially he was trying to go up the A-gap. That gap closed quickly. He bounced to the outside, found a hole, broke it out for 53 yards, setting up that touchdown. But to have, we expect big things. As Raider fans, I say we expect big things out of Ashton Jeanty this year, with the belief or hope that the offensive line can do enough to allow Ashton Jeanty to be the breakout player that the Raiders are hoping he is when they used a top draft pick to go out and get him. But to have someone like Mike Washington Jr. behind him, to where after Jeanty takes a handful of snaps, you get a rookie running back that is capable of breaking out some big plays, that's going to be nice for Clint Kubiak to have. Fernando Mendoza looked really, really good. I was really happy about that. Wasn't happy, but was very familiar seeing the amount of freaking penalties that the Raiders racked up. Now, it is preseason. The Raiders ended up losing this game 27-14. Who cares? None of that matters. What matters is, what am I seeing that's consistent with last year? What am I seeing that's new? How did Fernando Mendoza play? Some of the other new additions, how did they play? But the Raiders' defense still looks suspect, as it's been kind of for a while. And penalties. Raiders were racking up far too many penalties for my liking, but any Raider fan knows you expect to see a lot of flags when you watch Las Vegas Raiders football. And there are a couple of drives for Fernando Mendoza that could have been more, that were slowed down or brought to a halt by a holding penalty that would cost him 10 yards or things like that. Jeremiah Love, by the way, looked really good for the Cardinals. I did like, because he played more than the Raiders starters played. On his first drive, when the Raiders starting defense was out there, or much of the Raiders starting defense was out there, I should say, I think the Raiders did a pretty good job defending the run. But as the game went on and Jeremiah Love got more snaps and more opportunities, he started to show why the Arizona Cardinals went and drafted him. 11 carries for 58 yards. His longest run was a 16-yard run. Jeremiah Love looked really good. Looked exciting, looked explosive. I'm certainly not going to be watching Arizona Cardinals football unless the 49ers are playing them twice a year, which some people say might as well just be a bye week. But if I'm an Arizona Cardinals fan, well, I guess I'm latching on to Jeremiah Love as much as possible and just hoping he doesn't get hurt, because I don't know what else there is to watch Arizona Cardinals football for. Gardner Minshew, Raider legend, tore the Raiders up. And again, it was mainly against like their second and third string defenders. But Gardner Minshew, 101 yards, 2 touchdowns, 14 of 16. Where the hell was that when you were playing for the Silver and Black? Jacoby Brissett looked pretty good too. I mean, completed all 5 of his passes for 44 yards. But it's preseason. It's preseason. Fernando Mendoza, we know he's kind of a goober. We know that he is just kind of got this goofy sound to him when he speaks with the media. He spoke after the game about his performance overall. And in a weird way, like, I appreciate players being humble. But as you're going to hear here, Fernando was a little more self-depreciating than I actually want him to be here. Take a listen.
1: It was great. It was great. You know, the first series, I felt a little sped up. So it was good to come back on the sideline, learn from my mistakes. And then the second series, we were able to score. Third series, you know, I missed a read there. And the fourth series, I thought we had a good thing going, and then unfortunately I missed the throw at the end. And then overall, I felt that the group that I was in with, they blocked fantastic, they had great routes, the run game was good, you know, and unfortunately, like, I let my teammates down today, but it's a growing experience, and, you know, I feel like we're all growing, and it showed me that I need to grow a lot.
2: Fernando, you played 4 series tonight. I asked Coach Kubiak if he had a plan in place for you to play week 2 and week 3. He said you need, quote, lots of reps. Has it been communicated to you yet how much action you can see in Houston or week 3?
1: T- Do you mean like preseason week two?
2: Correct, yeah. Okay, yeah, cool. How many quarters?

0: I believe that reps is always the answer. It's like, there's no secret, you know, it's the more repetition that you have at a certain craft that you're going to be able to go closer to mastery every single rep that you attain. And that's something that, you know, I strive on the opportunity. I'm excited for the opportunity. Any opportunity of rep that I get, whether it's 4 series tonight, whether it's, let's say, how many series week 2, week 3, whether it's practicing against Houston, I'm looking for the opportunity because I have a lot of room to grow. And I'm really excited to get out there with my guys.
1: So Fernando's going to, quote unquote, say all the right things, right? He's humble. He's not going to really put his foot in his mouth, I think, at any point in his career. He's, if you want to call it media trained, or I just think that's just who his personality is. Maybe I'm taking this the wrong way. Maybe I'm overreacting to it. I don't want my quarterback, the number one overall pick, after making his debut and making some pretty damn good passes in that debut and having an overall solid debut, going to the podium saying, I let my teammates down. I don't know, man. Like, I didn't want to hear that from Fernando Mendoza. It's your first game. You're not out there with the starters. You're out there with the second group. We've been prepared for you to not be the starter to open up your rookie season. That's why Kirk Cousins is here. Fernando Mendoza went out there. I thought he balled out. He made some good decisions. He made some poorer decisions. For the most part, played a really clean, efficient game in his first professional game as a pro, even though it's preseason. I don't need the guy to take the podium and start talking-ish and acting like he just threw 3 touchdowns in a real NFL game and his team is destined for the playoffs. But there's a time and a place, I think, for being humble. And I understand that's who Fernando Mendoza is. But I would, if anybody on the radio today, anybody on a podcast, if I turned on ESPN and heard Stephen A. Smith say, hey, Fernando Mendoza let his teammates down yesterday, we'd roll our eyes at it, or at least I would roll my eyes at it and call it garbage. I think that's ridiculous. I think Fernando Mendoza had a really solid debut that, I won't speak for all Raider fans, but I know this Raider fan right here, what he saw from Fernando Mendoza made him more than excited for the future and gave us a lot of hope. And Raider fans know hope is a little bit scary because we've had our hearts broken many a time. But there was nothing that I saw from Fernando Mendoza that even had me remotely concerned in yesterday's game. I get he's trying to be humble, trying to say the right things. Dude, you didn't let anybody down. Relax. It wasn't that type of performance. Why don't we head over to the Bay, where the Niners hosted the Titans at Levi Stadium. I'm not a Niner fan. Y'all know that. But I follow the Niners very closely, had the privilege of covering the Niners very closely for ABC 10 during their Super Bowl run. And over the last handful of years, I've watched Niner football closer than I've watched Raider football. DeJon Stribling looked awesome. Did he not? Man, he looked fantastic. When the Niners have as veteran-laden of a roster as they have, and that wide receiver room is very veteran-heavy, right? They bring in Mike Evans this offseason. He's going to be wide receiver 1. There's a lot of expectation and hope on the shoulders of Mike Evans and what he could do for Brock Purdy. You have Deebo Samuel coming back. And by the way, I'll play some audio for you in a little bit of Trent Williams talking about Deebo Samuel. He did an in-game interview and said some really cool things about Deebo. You also have Ricky Pearsall, who went down for the season, which I know was a letdown. The biggest bummer so far of training camp was disappointing. But we look at the rookie. He wasn't a first-round pick, but he essentially was for the Niners. The Niners traded their first-round pick to move back a couple of times. Ended up getting the number 1 pick in the 2nd round. They used that to go out and get Stribling. Well, Stribling comes out and put on a show. He made a couple of really, really good grabs through contact, through physicality, showed some speed downfield, his ability to create separation. Stribling was fantastic. 49er fans, I hope you were smiling ear to ear watching what Stribling did and has the potential to do. Because in my mind, Stribling is going to be lining up with Mike Evans on the opposite side of the field, or at the very least, Mike Evans right next to him, or maybe at times with Debo next to him. There's going to be a lot of attention on some of the other guys that Stribling will be playing with in his wide receiver room. And Stribling was doing it against the first string defense of the Tennessee Titans. And I know the Titans defense isn't the most exciting thing in the world. They got a lot of work to do. You don't want to overreact too much to preseason, and it's much easier to overreact to the bad than it is the good. But everything I saw from Stribling suggested, yeah, this is a weapon that Kyle Shanahan can add to his arsenal. And you just hope that Stribling and Brock Purdy will develop some of that chemistry together. Because he was dynamic, man. He was really, really good. 63 total yards for Stribling. 7 receptions. He was targeted 8 times. Also, shout out to Jordan Watkins, too. Second-year receiver. Jordan Watkins was targeted 10 times in this game. 6 catches for 59 yards. I thought the wide receiver room for the San Francisco 49ers looked really good in yesterday's preseason game. Now, again, none of the top guys were really playing. We also were tuning in to see how Curtis Rourke looked. And he looked efficient. 12 of 14, 101 yards, no touchdowns, but didn't get sacked at all, didn't throw any interceptions or anything like that. I thought Curtis Rourke looked solid. I know Kayla and I have talked a lot about, could Curtis Rourke play himself into a position that Kyle Shanahan feels comfortable enough about with Rourke as a backup that would open up the door to the Niners trading Mac Jones and trying to cash in on his higher value based off of the season that he had last year as a backup. Mac Jones is probably the best backup in the NFL. He's largely considered to be the best backup in the NFL. You had a lot of publications coming out with their quarterback tiers, and Mac Jones was tiered and ranked higher than a lot of starters in this league. So Mac Jones has value, but Mac Jones also has tremendous value to the San Francisco 49ers, of course, because with all the injuries that they deal with, and especially all the injuries that Brock Purdy dealt with last year, it's just nice for Kyle Shanahan to know that he has a starting caliber quarterback in Mac Jones in his back pocket. But could Curtis Rourke play himself into a position where you feel comfortable trading away Mac Jones? He made good strides towards that in yesterday's game. Still has a long way to go for me to feel comfortable with moving on from Mac Jones, given the injury history of the Niners. But Rourke looked good. Unfortunately, Curtis Rourke had to be taken to the hospital yesterday. You see this? He was actually just discharged not long ago this morning. Curtis Rourke apparently suffered a rib injury. During halftime, he had an x-ray, which came back negative. No broken rib. But he was having trouble breathing. So they had to send him to the hospital where he got checked out. Again, got released this morning. No word on a broken rib or anything like that. But that's kind of scary. Anytime, I just randomly saw a tweet after the game. Yeah, Curtis Rourke was taken to the hospital because he was having trouble breathing. Huh? What? Is he okay? Sounds like he's fine. Doesn't sound like it's anything too serious, but hopefully he's good to go. I would imagine, depending upon when we get the actual diagnosis of the rib injury and its severity, I would imagine we might not be seeing Curtis Rourke for week 2 of the Niners preseason. Which is against the, that's week 1. Which is against the Chargers in LA. Yeah, we probably won't see Curtis Rourke next week. Does that mean we'll see a little bit of Mac Jones? I doubt we'll see Brock Purdy, but who knows? No one really ever knows what Kyle Shanahan is thinking, and what Kyle Shanahan is going to do. Last thing, a couple more notes. This was cool. Folsom High School tight end Josiah Deguara, had 2 catches for 12 yards for the Niners yesterday. Made his Niners debut, so shout out the Folsom product. And I will say, again, the majority of the starters did not play. Pretty much all the starters did not play. But I thought the Niners pass rush looked decent. That's a major area of focus considering they were very terrible at getting to the quarterback. They had 3 sacks, 4 tackles for loss, 6 quarterback hits. I know the offensive line for the Tennessee Titans needs a lot of work too. But there was a pass rushing presence from the Niners yesterday. And even in preseason, you love to see that. Couple things. Let's hear from San Francisco 49ers head coach Kyle Shanahan speaking on the 49ers debut that Dejon Stribling had.
2: What do you think of Dejon Stribling's long catch down the field and his performance in general?
3: It seemed good. I mean, we'll see when we watch the film. I thought he struggled a little bit on that on the first drive, but I think he got three drives after that, and seemed like he executed all the stuff that went to him, and I liked how his hands looked out there and played physical.
4: Is he moving around, or is he still playing predominantly in the slot for
3: you? He's moving around. Yeah, we're switching him up throughout the week, and he did a number of different things today, too.
4: I know you talked about it before, but what do you make of the way he's handling sort of the adjustment of playing other positions and just everything that's on his plate?
3: He's handling it well. I mean, it was tough when he got hurt. You know, he missed that week. And now he's been back for, I believe, a week. And hopefully he can string together two more of these weeks because he's going about it the right way. And as long as he gets those reps and continues to do what he's been doing, he'll should be ready for the season.
1: I spy the voice of the Sacramento Bees, Chris Biederman, asking a couple of those questions to Kyle Shanahan. I promised you this audio. I thought this was really cool. So the during the broadcast yesterday, they did an in-game interview on the sidelines with Trent Williams, who, of course, did not play yesterday. And Trent Williams was asked about Deebo Samuel. Here's what he said. If my computer loads in time. Come on, Trent. Talk.
5: Oh, man. It was amazing. I was talking to Deebo I talk to Deebo all the time. I mean, we talk probably once a week, I mean, since he left. But I talked to him, you know, he leading up until him signing. I knew it was a possibility. And, you know, I'm just excited, man. I didn't want to jinx it. I didn't want to think about it too much. But, you know, to get 19 back in the Bay, man, I think that's a huge thing for us. He's a confidence builder. I mean, he's a heck of a playmaker. And, I mean, you know, this is where he made his name, and I expect to see great things out of him again.
6: Like I've said about him since he got here, Trent, he's got a lot of horsepower and even more willpower.
5: Yes, sir.
6: And
5: yes,
6: how
5: sir.
6: He plays the game, and he plays it the right way. I think he's going to be as good as he's ever been. It's like he never left.
5: Yeah, I do. I honestly, and I told him, I think to me, Deebo is such a talented player. I think this might be the first time he's ever faced adversity in his right. career where he may have felt doubted as a player. So I think we probably getting the best Deebo the league has ever seen.
1: I know a lot of this is Trent Williams hyping up his guy who's been his teammate for many years, even though Deebo just came back after a year with the Washington Commanders. But I do like the perspective. I do like that side that I haven't really thought about. Like Deebo waited a long time to find a team. And you could argue only got an opportunity in San Francisco because Ricky Pearsall went down. Like, Deebo is playing with a little bit of a chip on his shoulder, even if he's back in a familiar, comfortable territory. Boy, I hope Trent Williams is right. If that chip on his shoulder gets the best version of Deebo we've seen, I don't know if he'll top that 1,000-yard season that he had a handful of years ago. But if the if the 49ers can get a vintage Deebo-type season as their wide receiver too, with Mike Evans out there, not to mention Stribling. Oh, yeah. Brock Purdy's got some weapons to work with. We'll take the break when we come back. Bradley Beal is back with the Clippers on a new 2-year deal. We're all still waiting to find out if the Kawhi Leonard trade is going to go through after the investigation. If it does, is it crazy to say that I think the Kings are a better team than the Clippers? Look at the rosters. I don't know, maybe I'm getting myself in trouble again with Clippers Twitter. We'll talk about that next. It's Matt and Kayla, but no Kayla today on a Friday. Sacktown Sports.
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9: Ben Hogan said, good golf starts with a good grip. It's true. If the golf club isn't in a square position after you grip it, you'll have to do something in the swing to manipulate it back to square. Otherwise, you're hitting big slices or duck hooks. Then you start gripping the club tighter, and that tension runs through the hands, up the arms, and into the shoulders. You're done before you even take the club back. 9 times out of 10, when I make a small adjustment in a friend's grip, the ball flight is much closer to straight or even a slight draw. You want to hold the club more in the fingers than in the palm, which allows your wrist to better hinge. The lifeline on your right hand will cover the thumb on your left. In this position, you'll see the top two knuckles on the back of your left hand, and the V created by the thumbs and forefingers should be parallel and point to your right shoulder. Grip pressure should be about 4 or 5 on a scale of 10. The correct grip is incredibly important, and if you're having issues, see your PGA golf professional. That's your Golf to Go. I'm Frank LaRosa.

0: don't know about y'all, but I've been seeing, since Russell Westbrook announced his retirement, I've been seeing nothing but, like, these graphics of, like, the old generation of guards, and basically everybody is black and white, as in they've retired, they're now gone, except for Steph Curry. I'm seeing these graphics everywhere. It's like Steph stands alone now from that generation. And I know Bradley Beal doesn't fit into the point guard category, but he is one of the older guards who's still sticking around. Bradley Beal's entire career, I mean, people forget, man. Young Bradley Beal with that, the Washington Wizards when they were a playoff team for a couple of years, that dude was nasty, but he has been plagued by injuries after injuries after injuries. Well, he's back with the LA Clippers on a two-year, $13.2 million deal. And we know the name Bradley Beal carries a lot more nostalgia than his input on the court actually brings. Can we be honest? Right? And listen, we had some of those guys who've played in Sacramento over the years. Last season, Bradley Beal played 6 games for the Clippers. Averaged 8 points in those 6 games. Shot 37% from the field, 36% from three-point range. I'm glad Bradley Beal is still in the league. But Kayla and I have talked a lot about, and by the way, if you're just tuning in, no Kayla Anderson today. She's enjoying a 3-day weekend, taking a little bit of time off to spend some time with friends. She deserves it. Good for her. Kayla and I have been discussing a lot about this relegation zone. The bottom 3 spots that the Sacramento Kings are going to be, I believe, fighting to avoid this season. If you're not familiar with the relegation zone, under the new draft lottery system, the bottom 3 spots used to be the best spots you could have, right? It gave you a 14.5% chance at the number 1 overall pick. Now those bottom 3 spots are worse in terms of draft odds or odds at the number 1 overall pick than spots like 4 through 10. If you have the 4th through 10th worst record, you have a better chance technically, it's not a lot, but you have a better chance technically of getting the number 1 overall pick than the bottom 3 spots. So avoiding that relegation zone is going to be what the Kings are mainly playing for this season. And we've talked about teams around the Kings that they might be competing with in that relegation zone. We've talked about the Milwaukee Bucks, who I think might be the worst team in the league. We've talked about the Brooklyn Nets. We've talked about the Memphis Grizzlies. I think we might need to add the LA Clippers to that list, y'all. And the Clippers better hope that this Kawhi Leonard trade goes through, because their roster will be better without Kawhi than it is with Kawhi. And that is not a hate Kawhi take. Because if Kawhi Leonard, if the trade doesn't go through, meaning the Raptors refuse to have it go through, that's because Kawhi Leonard is getting a penalty that is probably significant, meaning he's being suspended for a large portion of the season. Remember, Kawhi Leonard is an expiring contract. Why would the Toronto Raptors bring in Kawhi Leonard and say he had to miss half the season? Bring in half a season of Kawhi Leonard. Wouldn't make sense for them. So if Kawhi Leonard stays in LA, that's because the Raptors backed out on the deal. The Raptors are backing out on the deal if the LA Clippers and Kawhi Leonard are getting a hefty suspension for this cap circumvention investigation and scandal that continues to just drag on. That means if Kawhi Leonard remains a Clipper, there's a good chance that a majority of the Clippers season, or at least a good portion of it, he ain't going to play. Now, a reminder of what Kawhi Leonard was traded for. The main pieces in the deal, like the main piece is really like Brandon Ingram, as well as like draft picks going back to the Clippers as part of this trade. So let's say the trade does go through, because I feel like it's going to. I feel like Kawhi Leonard to the Raptors is going to happen. You're talking about the best pieces of that Clippers team are Darius Garland at the point guard position, really good player. Bradley Beal, who's now back, assuming he can stay healthy, and that's a big assumption. Rui Hachimura, Brooke Lopez, although he's older, Benedict Mathurin, and, well, is Benedict Mathurin back? They figured that out yet? And, in this case, like a Brandon Ingram. Brandon Ingram's a good player. Is Brandon Ingram the best player on that team? It's either Brandon Ingram or Darius Garland. Am I crazy? Am I crazy for thinking that the Sacramento Kings could be a better team than that? I would take the Kings roster, even knowing that two of those pieces on the roster aren't exactly part of the long-term future in Domantas Sabonis and especially Zach LaVine. Now, I've gotten in trouble in the past for disrespecting the Clippers. Got put on freezing cold takes for it before. So I'm stepping into dangerous territory here. Clippers Twitter, don't get mad at me. I think the Sacramento Kings are a better team than the Los Angeles Clippers if this trade goes through. I am not impressed at all by this Clippers roster. It screams washed to me for the most point. Like, if your best players are Brandon Ingram and Darius Garland, those are two good players. I'm not going to turn my nose up at you. I would put Zach LaVine and Domantas Sabonis against those two pretty confidently. Not to mention adding our rookie in Darius Acuff Jr. to that mix. I don't know. Maybe I'm crazy. Like, I think the Sacramento Kings could very well, I won't say easily, because who knows what this Kings team is going to be. I think the Sacramento Kings absolutely could have a better record than the Los Angeles Clippers when this season is all said and done. They're not supposed to. The Clippers are supposed to be better. But I don't think this Clippers team is going to be good at all. For the record, I don't think the Sacramento Kings are going to be good at all either. But I don't think the Kings are going to be nearly as bad as the projections have them being. You know, I saw Underdog the other day, which is one of those like sports betting sites, tweeting out a graphic of, oh, the Kings have already been eliminated from the playoffs. Har, har, har, har, har. Good joke. Good joke, Underdog. Yeah, they probably are not making the playoffs, of course. But I think the Kings are being too easily labeled as just the worst team in the NBA. I mean, Vegas is even doing it with their over-under for their win totals at, what is it, 21.5? Why are we talking about that Clippers roster like it's that much better just because it's in L.A.? Yeah, Darius Garland's a good player. Brandon Ingram's a good player. I think Zach LaVine on a contract year could outscore Brandon Ingram. Domantas Sabonis, in my opinion, is a more impactful player than Darius Garland is. And then the Kings rookie, Darius Acuff Jr., while I won't go as far as to say right away he's already better than Darius Garland, he certainly has the potential to be. I don't know. Maybe I'm getting in trouble with Clippers Twitter. Maybe I'm just trying to start an unnecessary rivalry at a time. And hey, any chance I guess we have an opportunity to talk smack about the Sacramento Kings? Look, or as Sacramento Kings fans, with any sort of confidence, I suggest we take it because we might not have too many opportunities this season. I don't know. Maybe I'm crazy. I think the Sacramento Kings will be a better team than the LA Clippers this year, or have the potential to be a better team. Or at the very least, their records are not going to be far apart. To me, it's Kings, it's Clippers, it's Bucks, it's Nets. I like the Grizzlies for some reason. I just like how I think the Grizzlies are going to play. I don't know if they're going to win a ton of games. But I think the Grizzlies have a very clear identity, a very clear brand of basketball that the Grizzlies are going to play. I don't think they're going to be a play-in team. So I think they probably will be in the relegation zone conversation. But that Grizzlies roster is big and it's mean. From Cam Boozer to Zach Edey. Shout out Taj Gibson. I know he's old man down there. Jeremy Grant. Nice addition for them. They've got a lot. Scottie Pippen Jr. I know they added D'Angelo Russell too. Isaiah Stewart. Like they've got a formidable, shout out Sacramento's own Jalen Wells too. Like they've got a formidable group there that, again, might not win a lot of basketball games, but I believe Memphis Grizzlies basketball is going to be physical. I don't think you're going to want to play the Memphis Grizzlies because you're going to walk out of there with some bumps and bruises. And I think Cam Boozer's the real deal. So I would absolutely put the Memphis Grizzlies above the Sacramento Kings. I'm putting the Memphis Grizzlies above the Los Angeles Clippers, too. I do not think the Memphis Grizzlies are going to be a relegation zone team. But they'll be in the mix. The question is, can Sacramento be better than three other teams? Can the Sacramento Kings be better than the Nets, the Bucks, and either the Clippers or the Pelicans or the Grizzlies? Can they be better than three teams? I very much think they can. And the Clippers belong in that conversation. Coming up at 11 o'clock in about 15 minutes or so, a little more than 15 minutes, I want to have a conversation about Malik Monk. I'm ready to champion Malik Monk. I've been championing, easy word to say, Malik Monk as the backup point guard in Sacramento going forward, at least this season, all off season. I don't think you need to look that hard for a backup ball handler. You already have it. You have a sixth man of the year candidate in Malik Monk here in Sacramento. And yet it feels like since Monty McNair was let go, since the Beam team as we know it came to an end, Malik Monk has been and is being written out of the future of the Sacramento Kings. I think we've lost perspective on just how good Malik Monk is, regardless of where the league is going. We'll talk about that at 11 o'clock. But coming up next, I got my boy Ramsey with me here today. And Ramsey and I, there's one thing we love about fall. We love Friday nights under the lights. The Sac Joaquin section is ready to pop off when it comes to football. It always does. If you're not paying attention to your local high school football, you should be. Ramsey and I are on the sidelines all the time. I was doing it for ABC 10. Ramsey was hustling solo. Now we're coming together here on Sactown Sports to make sure that these boys and these programs, as well as the amazing cheer teams and bands of all our local schools here in the Sac Joaquin section, get the shine, love, and attention they deserve. So let's preview a little bit of this high school football season that is set to begin very shortly here next on Sactown Sports.
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1: 2 weeks from tonight, you've got a date every Friday. If you need Friday night plans in the greater Sacramento area, you're covered all fall. You're covered until December if you want to be. Because it continues to blow me away how many people do not realize how good the high school football is in our area. The San Joaquin section touches some of the upper parts of Northern California all the way down into the 209. And we are rich. I'm talking wealthy in football talent from names that go to massive D1 programs every year. It's always fun. It was always fun to cover signing day here in Sacramento for ABC 10. To players that could have their name up in lights in the National Football League one day. Or just programs with rich history that always provide fun, competitive, engaging performances on Friday nights. You've got it everywhere around you. All you have to do is take the time to head out to your local high school on Friday night. But I think this is one of those sections, too, that if you call yourself a football fan, you should just look at the Oak Ridge schedule. Look at the Folsom schedule. Look at any team in the SFL schedule. Go down to St. Mary's. Go down to Lincoln High School. Go over to 12 Bridges. Pay attention. Circle a game. Go out there and check it out. You don't have to know anybody there, anybody on the team. Doesn't matter. Go and treat yourself to the high-quality high school football that we have here in the San Joaquin section. And truly, one of the hardest things about now being in radio and leaving ABC 10 is the fact that I will not be now obligated to be out there on the field every Friday night to watch high school football and to cover high school football. That doesn't mean I'm not going to still be out there at the sidelines very, very often. The coaching, the talent in this section is incredible. And like I mentioned, I got my guy Ramsey with me here today filling in. Anthony still recovering from a little bit of an illness. So shout out you, Ramsey, for helping us out here on short notice this morning. We're 2 weeks away, my man. 2 weeks from tonight. So next week you have a lot of kind of the practice games and
2: jamborees.
1: Yeah, right. Exactly. Like I know the Grant Pacers are doing like the green and gold game. That's another. How did I not even mention? Go to Grant High School. The historic Grant High School, and watch some Grant Pacer football, and tell me you're not fired up. I love watching Grant Pacer football. I'm going to miss covering them. Coach Reed and that team over there. But we are rich with talent, and Ramsey, it's fun because we're going into a season where a lot of the biggest names in the San Joaquin section, from Isaiah N.A. to, of course, the Rider Lions up in Folsom. We have a lot of players, Nico down in Manteca, the power running back over there. Like, a lot of guys have graduated.
2: Exactly.
1: So now we're in, like, the next generation of names here in the San Joaquin section to keep an eye out on. And let me tell you, the parity in this section in general is pretty crazy. You're getting marquee matchups every week, and we're talking not just one or two of them. We're talking, like, 8 or 9 marquee matchups every week in the San Joaquin section.
2: And one other thing that I'll tell you not to sleep on either, and I finally got to witness it when Matt and I were out at the section championships last year as well. Don't sleep on the 8-man football game. That is a highly entertaining form of football that we have available. And the powerhouse in that won sections last year is back again. That's Mariloma High School in the Matadors. Hmm. So they'll definitely be back. But as you were speaking, we've got athletes galore from, whether it be from the Sacramento area, Stockton area. I mean, Matt and I were just talking about an article. Shout out to, as we call him, the GOAT, the legend, Joe Davidson. He came out with an article yesterday talking about 20 returning quarterbacks in the Sacramento area. He also had one that was published today about the 20 returning running backs of the area. And the first running back on his list is not from Sacramento. You actually got to travel up to Sutter County. And he goes to Sutter High School in the name of Losi Asiata. The kid is a beast. He's humble. That Sutter team is one of, if not one of the most fundamentally sound football teams that I have seen when it comes to high school football. I'll speak to, I saw them in South Sacramento at Grove, whatever you want to call it, play against Bradshaw Christian. And that, to me, was one of the best games I saw all season last year when it came to a textbook football game. It was clean hitting, form tackling, and Sutter found a way to win that game. I saw Sutter, honestly, play three games. I saw them play that game, and I saw them play both games against Castle Roble. The game against Castle Roble last year, it was at Sutter up past Yuba City. That game was a classic. I mean, shout out to quarterback that graduated from Castle Roble, Aiden Lopez, got knocked out cold in the second quarter. Came back on the road, led Castle Roble to a win. We get back to Hughes Stadium for sections. Sutter got the lick back, and Sutter found a way to win the section championship against it. But as Matt was saying, Sacramento has teams, whether, like you said, Grant. Saturdays would be a great place to start, and hopefully their program is back on the upturn and upswing. Sac High on a Saturday afternoon is a great place to watch a high school football game.
1: The Dragons.
2: You can go, technically, however you want to call it, one side of the street is Sacramento, other side of the street is Elk Grove. The Monterey Trail Mustangs.
1: Yep.
2: They've got their running back that was listed in that same article, Nigel Flowers. I believe he's a sophomore or junior, so he still has time for you to view him in the Sacramento area.
1: Yeah.
2: He's quick, he's shifty, he's speedy, and in the offense that technically considered a wing T that Monterey Trail runs, he's dominant. Go down to Stockton. You've got, again, St. Mary's of Stockton, who's always a powerhouse of football. You got Lincoln of Stockton. Shout out to friend of the KCK station, Eric Crocker, Locked On 49ers podcast, is now the head coach at Edison of Stockton. Get out there. If you have patience and time and want to travel out to some of the more, what would be considered more rural areas, Sonora, powerhouse. One of the games that if you could make it to every year, Matt will attest to it, Houston and Escalon.
1: Oh, yeah.
2: One of the, doesn't matter what it is, one of the greatest high school football games you can get to. As he said, Manteca, powerhouse. You can even go further down. You've got Central Catholic of Modesto. You've got Downey of Modesto. All powerhouse teams. I mean, let's just start with some of the games first week, which is 2 weeks from now. Monterey Trail has to travel out to the Bay to play Pittsburgh.
1: Yeah, that's what I was going to do, is I was going to really quickly list out for those people that are listening going, okay, well, I'm going to check this out in a couple weeks. I got my Friday open because NFL season hasn't started yet. NBA season isn't starting for a while. Hey, where do I go? I mean, you can go up to Loomis, Downey versus Del Oro. Those are two ranked teams. You've got Vista Del Lago at Granite Bay. If you're in the Granite Bay area, Vista Del Lago, one of the schools in Folsom, near Folsom High School. The Eagles always try and put together a good group. Oakdale versus Sonora is a really, really big game. If you want to head down to the 209, this is a banger of a game. You've got Jesuit, the Marauders, taking on Lincoln of Stockton. That's a massive game for you to go and check out if you're in the Roseville, Rockland area. West Park in Roseville taking on Whitney in Rockland. That's a huge matchup between two really, really good programs. You've got the Roseville Tigers taking on the Antelope Titans. That's always a fun matchup between those two teams. Christian Brothers versus Pleasant Grove in Elk Grove is going to be a fire matchup for the first week of the season. You have Destiny Christian at Intercom. If you've never been to an Intercom Tigers game, that's a phenomenal environment over there. And if you're heading up to Auburn, you should head up to Auburn for this matchup. The Casa Roble Rams versus Placer up in Auburn. That is a massive matchup for you to go and check out. Again, I just fired off like 8 or 9 games right there. And that's the way it is every week. Just go to Max Preps, go to the Sac Joaquin section, and go to the schedule and just sift through every single week. I promise you, you're going to have a hard time choosing which game you want to go to because we're so stacked with talent here.
2: I mean, if those are on the stream, I'm holding it up real quick. I wrote out a list last night of potential games to go to each week, and I normally have 4 to 6 games on the list every week to go to. And What else is nice about high school football here in the Sacramento, not just this year, but in recent years, we have had teams from outside of the Sacramento area travel to our area to play many teams.
1: Yep.
2: Week two, case in point, we've got Mission Viejo, one of the powerhouse, one of the many powerhouse teams in Southern California, is going to play on the blue turf against Folsom. That game is going to be a great game to check out. Weekend of Labor Day, Friday, September 4th. As Matt was speaking to, Grant High School, they are playing many games, whether it be at home at Grant High School, which not just the game itself, just the entire environment of the Del Paso Heights community where I grew up at. It is a spectacle to see. You will enjoy it. They've got many games of teams outside of the area. Case in point, it might be a little far for many of our listeners to travel to, but they start their season down in Fresno against one of the powers against Central East of Fresno.
1: Yep. Huge games for you to check out. We are way late for a break. We'll take it now. When we come back, let's talk about Malik Monk and why I feel he's being wrongfully written out of the Sacramento Kings' future. That's next on Matt and Kayla, Sacktown Sports.
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0: Can somebody explain to me why Malik Monk is just being basically written out of the Sacramento Kings' future? I don't understand it. It's never made sense to me. And I've reported on this. I've talked about this on podcasts, talked about this on the air before. It's been made pretty clear that Malik Monk is not a part, or is Malik Monk's archetype of player is not where the league is going, right? These scoring two guards that aren't pure point guards that don't exactly provide a ton on the defensive end of the floor and who are on the smaller side. I mean, Malik's 6'3". It's not like he's tiny. But the league is trending away from this to more bigger physical guards that are that can play both sides of the floor and can handle the basketball. But Malik Monk's still such a damn good player, and I don't understand why it's felt like, really since De'Aaron Fox was traded, and I know De'Aaron Fox and Malik Monk have always been connected. They're teammates at Kentucky, and Malik Monk came to Sacramento to play with De'Aaron Fox. And there is truly a lot of misinformation out there, but this is not what this segment is about De'Aaron Fox leaving and leaving Malik Monk and all this stuff. Like, that's not what I'm talking about here. I'm just talking about De'Aaron Fox's trade symbolized kind of the end of the Beam Team as we know it. And obviously, from Beam Team 1 to where we're at today, it's been a pretty steady decline of the fun and joy and optimism around the Sacramento Kings. Now we're back to this position where, again, the Kings are expected to be one of the worst teams in the NBA. But it feels like Malik Monk is being talked about in the same decline, the same vein as the Sacramento Kings in general. And I don't understand it. What I mean by that is, while Malik Monk, yes, is still here and has been a part of the Kings' decline,
1: I'm a pizza guy.
0: I don't really see Malik Monk declining in the same way, and don't understand why in many circles he's kind of being looked at as such. Since Scott Perry took over, it was pretty clear last summer, Scott's first summer, Malik Monk was on the trade block. It was very clear. And for the record, I know people always wanted, like, it's hard to separate business from personal. So it's not that Scott Perry doesn't like Malik Monk. It's never been that. It just has always appeared like where Scott Perry is trying to take the Sacramento Kings, Malik Monk hasn't necessarily fit in with that. Now, we heard Malik Monk's name being involved in trade talks all the way up through and into trade season last season. And then I reported that the Kings ended up kind of backing off on shopping Malik Monk. Don't know what kind of market he had. It was very clear last summer he didn't have that big of a market. A large part of that was because of his contract, which I personally think is not that bad of a contract by any means in the NBA. But I guess where the league is going and the also implementation of the apron system is has made it so that Malik Monk has not been able or easy to move. And I don't think that's a bad thing. I think we need to remember who Malik Monk is as a basketball player and remember how good Malik Monk was in a role that is still needed and readily available for him in Sacramento. Malik Monk still got 2 years left on his deal, if I'm not mistaken, but the last year is a player option, which by all reasons to believe, Malik Monk is going to pick up that player option. He's owed $20 million this year, which if you want to call that an overpay, fine. It's not that bad considering the Kings have two $40-plus million players. And then he has a 21.

Reed's game. He's been very important for the Minnesota Timberwolves. Shout out Naz Reed. That's not what this is about, but Malik Monk deserved to win Sixth Man of the Year at least once. He never did. He got elevated into a starting role that he wanted. Got to play a little bit next to De'Aaron Fox. Short term, it went good. People forget the first couple of weeks of Malik starting next to De'Aaron Fox, Malik played really well. Defensively, there were concerns, but De'Aaron could kind of handle a lot of those defensive responsibilities from the point guard position on a team that wasn't exactly good defensively anyway. It was when De'Aaron was traded and Malik stepped into the primary point guard role and didn't really play well, he struggled with that primary point guard role. I do not think Malik Monk should be at any point a primary point guard in this league. That's not who he is. But as a secondary ball handler and a creator, someone to come off the bench, back up Darius Acuff Jr., he can even play next to Darius Acuff Jr. That's what makes Malik Monk so special. He's a hybrid guard. You can put the ball in his hands and run a very effective pick and roll. With the Beam team, nobody was better at playmaking other than Domantas Sabonis than Malik Monk. People forget about that. Malik's distribution was insanely important for the Beam team years, in addition to the three-point shooting that he provided. Malik Monk averaged 5.1 assists in 23-24, 5.6 assists in 24-25, dropped down to 3 assists last year. 5 to 6 assists per game is very valuable from Malik Monk. And he did that not playing heavy minutes, not playing starter minutes. He did that just by playing his basketball off of the bench. Malik Monk is really good in the pick and roll, really effective in the pick and roll with Domantas Sabonis. I think Malik Monk could step into that. I'm not saying he's Russell Westbrook, but if you want a guard to play a really good, effective pick and roll with Maxime Reynaud to try and get Max to the same production that he was last season, his rookie year, why can't Malik Monk handle that role, especially considering Max is going to be likely coming off the bench and backing up Domantas Sabonis? Malik is a really talented player that I think is just being treated like an afterthought here in Sacramento. And I know we're in an era of transition. I know we're kind of in the midst of out with the old, in with the new. I know a lot of this season is, well, there's still some players here, like a Zach LaVine, for example. There are some players here that are going to be useful to the Kings now, but if the Kings have their way at the trade deadline or next summer, those guys are going to be gone. I think if you were to ask Scott Perry, pour truth serum into his mouth and force him to tell the truth, I think he would probably honestly tell you, if I could trade Malik Monk for value, I would do it in a heartbeat. Not that he doesn't like Malik Monk. Again, I just think for where he's trying to go and what he's looking for, Malik Monk doesn't fit into that mold, doesn't fit into that box. Well, he's still here, and he's still incredibly valuable. And he still provides something that you desperately need, which is ball handling, creation, and three-point shooting. I think we need to be, in a way, putting some respect on Malik Monk's name again. And I'm not trying to be unrealistic here. I'm not trying to say that Malik Monk can be right back in the Sixth Man of the Year conversation next year. The Kings probably aren't going to be good enough for him to be in that conversation. But that doesn't mean you can't put him in the role. There are other young guys that are going to be sharing a position with Malik that are probably going to affect his playing time a little bit. Like, I don't want Malik Monk to play so much that Emmanuel Sharpe doesn't get any playing time. But going into the season, as it stands right now, your starting backcourt is Darius Acuff Jr. and Zach LaVine. Malik Monk, in my opinion, is the first guard that should be off that bench. I don't care who the sixth man, quote unquote, is for the Kings. If you want to say it's Precious Achiuwa, assuming that Keegan Murray and DeAndre Hunter are going to start next to each other, which I think will be the case. If you want to say it's Precious Achiuwa, all right. If you want to say it's Maxime Reynaud or Dylan Cardwell, all right. But to me, it's a no-brainer that Malik Monk should be a part of the rotation. And we saw a lot last year that Doug Christie at times had to pick and choose. I'm either going to play Keon Ellis or I'm going to play Malik. I don't think he should do that again, even though Emmanuel Sharpe is here. If Malik is here, he should be playing every single day. And bringing in Victor Oladipo, like I believe the Kings are going to do, it sure seems like the Kings are going to do it, should not change that.
Victor Oladipo is not coming in here and taking minutes away from Malik Monk. I'm sorry.

0: sorry, he's not. Oladipo, at his prime, was a better player than Malik Monk is. Sure, we're a long way away from Victor Oladipo's prime. So that should not have any effect on the conversation whatsoever. And as much as Emmanuel Sharpe balled out in Summer League, and I'm fired up by Emmanuel Sharpe's defense, I want to see him get playing time and do think he has a chance to crack the rotation. Emmanuel Sharpe should not be threatening Malik Monk's minutes right away, in my opinion. I've never understood this, with the exception of mentoring Darius Acuff Jr. I've never understood this heavy focus on trying to find another backup point guard. You don't need to. Malik is here. Malik can handle those responsibilities. Malik's played his best basketball, not just in Sacramento, but in his career in that responsibility. I know Davion Mitchell was here, and you could quote-unquote call Davion Mitchell your backup point guard. Do we really want to pretend that Davion Mitchell was more of a ball handler than Malik Monk was for that Beam team? Anyone? Then Davion Mitchell was gone. Keon Ellis was getting more playing time. Keon Ellis was a strict two guard. Guess who was handling the basketball off the bench? Malik Monk. And it was the best basketball he's ever played at the time where the Sacramento Kings were winning their most games. Mike Brown said it, and I completely agree with him. If Malik Monk doesn't go down with that injury, which if I'm not mistaken, I think it was Luka Doncic
1: who
0: fell on him. Yeah, Luka fell on his leg. It was not dirty, but Luka just fell on him. If Malik Monk doesn't go down with that injury, Beam Team 2 year, the Kings probably make it out of the play-in and into the playoffs. Who knows what happens then? They probably lose in the first round. I don't know. Who cares? It's revisionist history. But Malik has been one of the most important players in Sacramento over the last 4 or 5 years, and that does not have to change. It shouldn't change. And the thing is, Doug Christie was here the entire time. Scott Perry might not have been. Malik Monk might not be a quote-unquote Scott Perry guy. He might not fit all of the pillars. Someone tell me this. Why does Darius Acuff Jr. fit the pillars of Scott and Malik Monk doesn't? I'm curious. Darius Acuff Jr. doesn't play defense, or at least didn't at the college level. You're hoping he can. Neither does Malik Monk. Okay, is it personality-based? Malik Monk is a lot louder than Darius Acuff Jr., but Malik Monk walks around with a swagger, walks around with a confidence. We've heard nothing over the years except for teammates talking about how essential a personality like Malik Monk is in that locker room. Malik Monk relished the role of kind of being a leader and being a mentor for some of the younger guys in Sacramento. I don't necessarily need Malik Monk to be the primary mentor for Darius Acuff Jr. I still think Domantas Sabonis should probably play that role, considering on the court, those are the two that I expect to spend the most time together. But Malik Monk, in my opinion, absolutely is someone who Darius Acuff Jr. could benefit learning from, playing with, and then having pick up the energy and keep the energy going when Acuff gets out of the game. That's Malik's superpower, y'all. I used to call him the Energizer Bunny of the Beam Team, right? Because he backed up De'Aaron Fox. Fox was the fastest guard in the NBA. Still probably is. Fastest dude in the NBA that defenses had to worry about constantly. De'Aaron would come out of the game and the energy would pick up from Malik, not because Malik was faster than De'Aaron, but because of how Malik played. Right? Do you remember being in the Golden 1 Center during Beam Team when Malik would check into the game? Tell me you didn't lean forward because Malik was about to do something. Why can he not still be that? What has Malik Monk shown us at all to suggest that has changed? Nothing. The circumstances of the Kings have changed. The guy leading the front office has changed. Malik Monk has not changed. The only thing that has changed is given Malik the opportunity to be himself. Malik Monk and Mike Brown did not always see eye to eye. In fact, Malik Monk is probably partially responsible for the group that did not necessarily want Mike Brown around long term. However, Malik always, the credit he gave Mike Brown is not that Mike taught him how to do anything. It's just that Mike put him in the position to succeed. We know what Malik Monk is. And we know the Kings need it. The Kings need what Malik provides. And listen, if Emmanuel Sharpe comes in and beats him for the job, hell yeah, Emmanuel Sharpe. That would fire me up. If Victor Oladipo came in and took the job from Malik Monk, I'd be a little more worried about Malik in that circumstance and I would be hyped up by Victor Oladipo. But so be it. But we, when we're looking through the Sacramento Kings roster and sifting through the question marks of the Sacramento Kings roster, I should not and do not have any questions about Malik. I don't, other than is he going to get the opportunity to be himself or not? I know exactly who Malik Monk is. And at a time where the Kings are searching for an identity, having guys who you know who they are and how they play and what they're going to bring on a nightly basis, those guys are valuable. Even if they don't fully fit your identity or that picture-perfect box that you're trying to establish this year. The majority of your roster doesn't, or at least has to prove that they do. And I don't believe that Malik Monk stands out so much as someone who would not fit the identity of the Sacramento Kings. You want someone who's going to fight? You want someone who's going to play hard with a chip on their shoulder? Malik's been doing that for years. If anybody got pushed around, who's the first guy running into the huddle, running into the scrum? It's Malik. Malik's the one, John. He's always been that guy. So he checks the fight box for Doug Christie. Maybe he doesn't check the defense box. Neither does half the freaking roster. Offensively, the energy that he plays with, the ball movement, the pick and roll, the two-man game with some of your bigs, Malik does all that. Your three-point shooting that you were dead last in last season, you were dead last in three-point attempts, second to last in three-point shooting percentage, Malik Monk provides some of that. Is he your best three-point shooter on the team? No, but he can hit that shot and take it with confidence. And when he gets hot, woo, we know when Malik gets hot.
1: I mean, I've got two for you, Matt, that people still remember Malik Monk. Speaking of getting hot, 176 to 175 against the Clippers, beam team here when he had his career high. Mm-hmm. And let us all not forget about the NBA Cup game against the Warriors when the Kings came back from being 24 down.
0: Yep.
1: And Malik hit the whatever you want to call it, runner,
0: yep,
1: to win the game. And remember the pop that Golden 1 center had, yep, when he hit the shot to give the Kings the lead and win the game.
0: He provides you energy. He provides a boost. He's someone that I feel can play with anybody on the roster. Defensively, he's going to have his troubles. If he's not hitting the three, he's going to struggle a little bit. He might sometimes do a little bit too much. Oh boy, did I just describe Russell Westbrook to a T? Now listen, everybody's going to roll their eyes and maybe someone just pulled their car over to like spit take out the window. I'm not saying that Malik Monk is Russell Westbrook. Malik Monk can play a similar role to what Russell Westbrook played last year, and some people are going to think that's a bad thing. Hear me out. I'm not talking about taking a ton of shots. I'm talking about being the guy that every single time we'd ask Doug Christie about him after the game, he'd say, man, I love the fact that I have someone in Russell Westbrook who plays hard every single night. Is Malik Monk not that dude? Well, Malik might take some plays off on defense, Matt. Didn't Russell Westbrook do the same thing? Doesn't Zach LaVine do the same thing? I just don't understand why it feels like Malik is such an afterthought here. And I don't get it. It shouldn't be that way. It doesn't make sense. Malik is not a negative value asset. If you can't trade him, oh well, he's not a $48 million contract. We don't have to talk about him the same way. The Kings are not stuck with Malik Monk. The Kings have Malik Monk on their roster. They have a capable scorer, sixth man of the year candidate on their roster. Boo-hoo. Of all the things to be worried about with the Kings, Malik Monk is certainly not one of them, in my mind. And I hope that he's not wasted here in Sacramento. I hope the Kings take advantage of what he brings, because it'll help them win basketball games and avoid the freaking relegation zone. We'll take the break. When we come back, speaking of local football, we just talked a lot about high school football. I want to talk a little college, though. I want to know. I'm throwing it out there. YouTube comment section. Call in 916-339-1140. Talk to me. Let me know. How excited are you for college football season here in the 916? And I'm not just talking about Sac State being in the MAC, although that's a big part of it. We'll talk about that before pick a side. Brendan Nunes joins me in studio starting at noon for the final 2 hours of the show. We have plenty of hoops to talk about when he gets in. It's Matt and Kayla, but no Kayla on a Friday here on Sacktown Sports.
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1: I don't want to speak for everybody, because I don't pretend to be the perfect representation of Sacramento sports fan. But college football has never, like, really captured me. Right? Big marquee matchups that I'll pay attention to when Joe Burrow and the LSU Tigers, like, were much must-watch television, right? It's like, there's those stories. There's, as a kid, knowing, okay, I don't know what this game is about, but I gotta watch the Rose Bowl between Texas and USC, right? There's those moments in college football that you know are so big, even the casualest of casual fans has to pay attention. But it also doesn't help that I never attended a college that had a football program. For those who don't know, I went to Jessup University in Rockland, which is a private Christian school. Really good athletics program over there. But they did not have football. So if I had gone to Ohio State, if I had gone to Alabama, if I had gone somewhere where college football is life, I undoubtedly would have gotten hooked. There's no question in my mind. Like, there, that's one of my goals to do at some point in life, is to almost do like a college football road trip, and to go to the Big House, watch a Michigan game, go experience an environment like Penn State or Ohio State, go up to Oregon to watch a Ducks game. I am a live, in-person, venue type of fan. I want to be there and feel the energy. I will always choose to be somewhere in person rather than watch it on TV at home. But growing up in Sacramento, no disrespect to Stanford, no disrespect to Cal, I just didn't care about college football. My mom was a Sac State alum, but even so, like, we weren't going to see Sac State football games. It just never appealed to me. And as I've grown in my career, especially going into television, having to pay attention more to local college football gave me a big appreciation for what Tim Plow and UC Davis, their football program that has had tremendous amounts of success recently across the causeway there in Davis. It's a great environment, very familiar environment too. If you go to a lot of Kings games, you'll find yourself right at home at a UC Davis game. Why? Because Scott Moak is their PA announcer there too. So to hear Scott Moak's voice at a football game is pretty fun. And then there's all this curiosity about Sac State in the MAC, right? And I'm not going to lie to you, and I hope not too many, I hope Coach Carter is not listening. When Sac State first went to the MAC, I'm not going to lie to you, y'all. I was rolling my eyes because it just felt so weird. It felt so out of place. And it wasn't just that they went to the MAC. It was like the buildup and all the talking in at Sac State and the new stadium, this and that. And I know I'm not alone in this, right? And I don't mean to say this at all to disparage Sac State football. I am very, very curious. And that curiosity has translated into excitement. Like, I want to see what Sac State looks like in the MAC. I'm sure as heck going to be listening to Jason Ross calling the games on the radio at times, but I want to see what it looks like. I want to go to Sac State's first MAC game at home and see the improvements that they've made to Hornet Stadium, which is a great environment, by the way. I don't want to just see how Sac State football fares in the MAC. I don't want to see how just want to see how competitive they are, because I believe absolutely that Sac State can be competitive. I want to see how the city responds to it. I want to see the crowds. I want to see the energy. I want to see the tailgate. I don't want to just see the dorms at Sac State be empty because all the students are there. I want to see if there's a community member that has no ties to Sac State whatsoever, whether you're a transplant or you've lived here in Sacramento and just said, I'm going to go and watch Sac State football. That's what I want to see. I want to see if the city rallies around it and responds to it, that we know this city is capable of responding to sports, right? It's what makes our city so special, how we treat and how we love the Sacramento Kings. The response when the Sacramento Republic FC first played at Hughes Stadium, right? And then their inaugural season when they won the USL Cup. When this city latches on to something and believes in something, we can support it like nobody else. Is Sac State going to get that response? I know they're trying to. You see their billboards everywhere, their commercials everywhere, the hype everywhere. Do you care? Are you locked in? Are you ready, even if you didn't attend Sac State, to represent Sac State because they represent our city? They are the college program that represents our city. And then all to my UC Davis Aggie fans, are you heading across the causeway to sell out UC Davis Aggies games? Because your team is damn good. They've been damn good. Last season, what did they go? I think they were 9-3 overall, 6-2 in the Big Sky, went on an FCS playoff run. I know Sac State's making big moves in the MAC, but do not sleep on UC Davis Aggie football. How locked in are we as a city, as a fan base, in our local college football teams? Because I would argue maybe it's never been a better time to jump on a college football bandwagon in the 916, Ramsey.
2: Exactly. And I mean, speaking of Sac State, one of the games I'm hoping I can get to it, there might be some other things going on September 19th, Saturday, September 19th, Sac State will be hosting one of the former FCS, and now they're in jump to FBS like Sac State did, powerhouses in North Dakota State.
1: Mm-hmm.
2: I want to see what that game is going to look like as an example. Green against green at Hornet Field. I mean, I've been to a few Sac State games over the past few years. One of the games I went to, I believe it was the game, their playoff game a couple years ago that they lost in overtime with Troy Taylor. I believe it was Incarnate Word, where it was like 69-66 or whatever.
1: Oh yeah, that
2: I was there
1: that
2: for
1: shootout.
2: That.
1: That was a crazy game.
2: The game was crazy, but it was high level entertainment.
1: Yeah,
2: and as Matt's saying, UC Davis for the FBS, maybe in potentially the best conference in the country. I mean, they don't actually play them yet this year, but they have in their conference the defending national champion, Montana State Bobcats. Their Montana State's rival, the Montana Grizzlies,
1: yep,
2: come here to UC Davis on Saturday, September 26th. They're always a powerhouse. The Big Sky, if you are looking for football to lock into, is a great place to start. And I understand where Matt was prefacing at the beginning of the segment. I am fortunate enough to say that I went to a major university. I went to Arizona State University. Mm-hmm. So I know what a college football Saturday feels like. And this was back when it was still the Pac-10.
1: Right.
2: I went to every game when I was at ASU, and it's fun. The one discussion that we get into, that I've got into with many people, when it comes to college football, which the West Coast, as much as I love the West Coast, college football is regional.
1: Mm.
2: And on the West Coast, we don't gravitate as much to college football as the Midwest.
1: Yep.
2: As some of the East Coast, and definitely as the South. Granted, those areas that I just mentioned many times have the powerhouses. And with the Big Ten, they've had multiple national champions. So you can gravitate towards that.
1: Hmm.
2: But we've got great college football out here on the West Coast.
1: Yeah.
2: Starting with UC Davis and Sac State. And you can, from there, pick and choose. Start what people would consider small. And then go larger. I mean, I know it's lost some of its luster because of all the conference realignments, conference changes. I get all that. With Cal and Stanford being ACC, some of the Southern California schools being Big Ten, mm-hmm, or if we go up north, as you said, to Autzen Stadium, and further north to Seattle, those are Big Ten teams, which none of us here on the West Coast would ever fathom, because it's still a travesty to my heart that the Pac-10/Pac-12 was broken up,
1: mm-hmm,
2: but it's made it to where it's slightly more like disperse, and potentially a little hard to get to. I understand that. But start at a smaller level here with Sac State and UC Davis and go from there when it comes to college football. It's great competition, and we've got two great teams in the area.
1: Manny Too Legit asks or says, never been to a Sac State game. Are they free? No, Sac State games are not free, but they are very affordable, or at least they have been. And I would hope that they would stay that way, even with the jump to the MAC. And that's what I'm very curious about is Sac State 2 weeks from tomorrow opens up their season and they open up with a conference game. They'll be playing a MAC opponent at Eastern Michigan. Their first home game is Saturday, September 5th, but it's not a conference game. It's against Mississippi Valley State. The first home conference game that Sac State has will be at the end of September, Saturday, September 26th versus Massachusetts. That is one of those games where, I mean, in my mind, I got to get out there. But that's where I want to see the response. When Ramsey and I were talking about high school football last hour, one of the comments that I see a lot, and I saw it in our comment section while we were talking high school football. Man, if Sac State and UC Davis could get the best of our section to play for them rather than going off to Cal or BYU in the case of Rider Lions we've had guys go to Clemson. We've had guys go all over the country. Alabama, Ohio State,
2: Virginia,
1: right? Like, if we could keep our talent here in Sacramento, Sac State could be a powerhouse. I agree with that completely. I know a lot of that has to do with the prestige of the team, the prestige of the conference, NIL money. There's a lot more around it now than there ever has been before, which God bless not just Alonzo Carter and Tim Plow. God bless coaches, programs. It's the Wild West right now of how to not just put and recruit players, but keep teams together. I can't even imagine. That being said, and I know a lot of that has turned people off to college football.
2: College sports in general.
1: Correct. But also, you know what will help a star from Folsom High School to want to play at Sac State? You know what will help a star from St. Mary's in Stockton? If they go to a Sac State game when they're being recruited and they're invited to tour the campus and then be in the sidelines and watch a Sac State game, and they walk into a stadium that is freaking rocking the way Sacramento can, will we be able to rival the numbers of like the Big House in Michigan and Penn State and stuff? No, of course we can't. But we got our own unique energy. We got our own unique vibe. What's special about Sacramento over any other sports city? And it's funny, the amount of times you will hear, especially professional basketball players, come to Sacramento and talk about how the environment here reminds them of their college. De'Aaron Fox used to talk about Sacramento feels just like Kentucky. Tyrese Halliburton used to talk about it as well with Iowa. Like Iowa State, right? Yeah, Iowa State. Iowa's Keegan. Our energy and our support as a city and how much we love our local sports is what separates us, what makes us unique. So NIL money and everything like that, and the new stadium that Sac State is trying to build and all that, that's all very, very important. And I believe that Sac State is using the MAC as a stepladder to eventually get into the Pac-12 or like a closer conference. But right now, we as a city, we as a fan base, can start the process of building our own college football juggernaut here, whether it's at UC Davis or at Sac State, especially now that they're FBS, by filling those stands and bringing an energy to those games, even if you're not a Sac State alum or have anybody who attends Sac State or have anybody who's a Hornet that played at your high school or anything like that. Just go out and support it. I really want to see what the energy is like at those early games, and can that energy be maintained throughout the season into the colder months, and depending upon how Sac State performs, into potentially playoffs and beyond when we get to those points. That's our superpower, and I want to see if it latches onto college football here like it's happened for the NBA and other teams. We'll take the break. When we come back, it's time to pick a side. We'll talk about the Field of Dreams game last night, and a special jersey retirement happening this season in the NBA. 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
15: No Kayla Anderson today. She's enjoying a well-deserved three-day weekend. I think she's got some friends in town that she's introducing to Sacramento. Hope she shows them around and shows us the best of what we have to offer. Unfortunately, there's not like a Kings game on or something for her to take them to. But the show goes on without her. And we got Ramsey here to help me out with Pick a Side today. So let's get it started. Ramsey, Pick a Side, topic number one.
16: The Field of Dreams game last night in Iowa had a sold-out crowd of approximately 8,000 people who got tickets via a lottery system. Resale tickets to that game started at approximately $540 to $850.
15: $650,
16: I apologize. Premium seating ranged from approximately $1,600 to $4,000. Is this game even remotely worth the price?
15: Now, listen, I know some people have the income to be able to just drop $4,000 on an experience like a kind of intimate, cool, visual Field of Dreams baseball game. Those ticket prices are absurd. I'm not surprised by them at all. When you have limited value and for something that is kind of gimmicky in Field of Dreams, but pulls at the heartstrings of a lot of people who, of course, love the Field of Dreams movie. you're going to get a good response. I wasn't surprised to see it sold out. I wasn't surprised to see the crowd. I paid very little attention, if I'm being completely honest with you, to the Field of Dreams game. I was too busy watching preseason football. But the visuals look great. I don't know. You would never... I would love to go to the Field of Dreams game if I could cover it. And I, like, if the A's played in it, and we're talking like a great A's team, maybe I'd consider dropping like 540, maybe at the most. But even then, like, that would be one of the most expensive tickets I've ever paid for personally. I don't think it's worth it. It's cool. It's not for me. I think that's way too expensive for a Field of Dreams game.
16: Me personally, yeah, I understand where you're coming from. I wouldn't drop that much money. I understand it's a unique experience. The price, the large premium seating pricing, that type of money I consider if it was a playoff game or a World Series game, yep. Which I have been fortunate enough to attend a World Series game. But for, I mean, for unique, I get it. And the two, I don't want to say drawbacks, but slight turnoffs for me. One, it was being streamed on Netflix. It wasn't found on one of the major networks, whether it be ESPN, or they could have put the game on NBC as one of their new networks. And two, no disrespect to either team. I know the Phillies are in the race. The Twins are trying to be in the race. But those two teams aren't appealing to the masses as, say, if it was cut. Say if it wasn't in even interleague, not saying they would Cubs Yankees. Let's go Red Sox Cubs Red Sox Dodgers. If it was two potentially more nationally appealing teams, I understand logistics things of that nature. But the matchup wasn't as appealing as it should have been. Great game. Kyle Schwarber did what he did.
15: Yes, he did.
16: And hit two tanks like he always does.
15: Into the corn.
16: Into the corn. It's a great scene, great feeling. But the matchup wasn't as appealing as it should have been at this point in the season.
15: All right, next topic. Also having to do with the Field of Dreams game.
16: 26 Hall of Famers emerge from the corn at the Field of Dreams game. Field of Dreams game. Was it cool or was it corny?
15: I wanted so bad to enjoy it because it's, again, they're paying homage to the movie. It's not certainly not my favorite baseball movie of all time, but to a lot of people, it has like a cult following. It is the greatest baseball movie of all time. If that's you, great. I'm not trying to poo-poo on the magical scene that is all the ghosts emerging from the corn during Field of Dreams, but it's gimmicky. It's silly. It's cool to see some of these names walk out there, and it's cool that you, if you're there to see all these legends in one place and to witness it in person, probably was kind of cool and gave you chills, and if you got a recording of it on your cell phone. But just watching it online, it's just gimmicky to me. It's corny. I don't know. It wasn't as powerful as I think it's supposed to be, but it's cool to see so many legends of the baseball world in one place.
16: I agree. And personally, again, like I said, would it be on Netflix? I was covering in studio the preseason football game. So I personally didn't even have access to Netflix. I just saw highlights. If I was there, I probably would have enjoyed it much more. But sure. I mean, for me, it did what it did. I understand the thought process and the premise.
15: It looked cool. It looked like a halftime show, basically. It was like, oh, that's a cool social media clip. Anyway, next. That's pretty much what it was to me.
16: Kevin Garnett's number 21 will be retired by the Minnesota Timberwolves.
15: Love this.
16: February 28th, 2027 against the Boston Celtics.
15: Love that.
16: Why did it take so long?
15: That's what I want to know. How in the world, like, Kevin Garnett's 21 is just now being retired in Minnesota? You think the Minnesota Timberwolves, Kevin Garnett is the first name that comes to mind. The only one that can threaten that is probably Anthony Edwards, but he ain't there yet. He's getting close.
16: And a third would be Kevin Love.
15: Yeah, Kevin Love, yeah, like young Kevin Love, but he didn't win a title until he went to Cleveland. So I would argue some people know Kevin Love more for his time in Cleveland than when he was a rebounding beast in Minnesota.
16: Yeah, and like, a fourth, I apologize, would be Stephon Marbury before he went over to China with the duo of him and KG together.
15: KG was a beast. Young KG meeting the Kings in the playoffs. Man, dude was nasty. Plus, one of the best trash talkers the game has ever seen. Kevin Garnett is an absolute legend in Minnesota. I'm just surprised. Like, when I saw that this was going to happen, my first reaction was awesome, good, it's great. And I love the fact they're doing it against the Celtics. Brilliant, because of course KG won a title with the Celtics. And then my immediate reaction was, wait, how is it 2026 and this hasn't been done yet? I can't even imagine how crazy that ticket's going to be. That ticket's going to be nuts.
16: It will be, a pun on his nickname, a big ticket.
15: Yeah.
16: And for me, straight out of Chicago, Kevin Garnett was a dog, was a beast. And ironically enough, they're retiring his jersey with the rebrand of the Timberwolves jerseys, which look very similar to when KG first got in the league.
15: I'm glad they're going back to those.
16: Yeah, I mean that, and I mean I've always liked their black jerseys as well from Minnesota. But it's long overdue. Yeah, like you said, when you talk Minnesota Timberwolves, you talk Kevin Garnett. That's the first end all be all. While unfortunately he didn't have a chance to bring a championship to Minnesota outside of now Ant-Man. Mm-hmm. That's the first name you think of when you think of Minnesota Timberwolves basketball.
15: Greatest T-Wolf of all time. We'll take the break. When we come back, second half of the show, Brendan Nunes from Sacktown Sports will be with me. Let's talk about the schedule that dropped yesterday with Brendan a little bit. The beginning of the schedule, I don't know if I should call it favorable, but it presents a lot of opportunity for the Sacramento Kings at a time where if they take advantage of it, hey, maybe, just maybe, the trade deadline could be really beneficial for them. We'll talk about that with Brendan Nunes next, in addition to Draymond Green weighing in on the Kawhi Leonard investigation and Tyrese Halliburton feeling disrespected by the schedule. It's all over the next 2 hours of the show on a Friday here on Sacktown Sports.
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14: 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Jeffrey Spring went on the 15-day IL for right hip discomfort, though the MRI was negative for any acute injury. Nick Kurtz received an ultrasound-guided injection on his right thumb. No timeline has been announced on his return to the Green and Gold.
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15: Ladies and gentlemen, reinforcements have arrived. Shout out to my friend, Sactown Sports' own Brendan Nunes, hopping in studio with me for the next 2 hours. Brendan, you did this to bail my ass out when I was out sick for a week helping Kayla out. Now you're helping me out. We appreciate it. One of the workhorses of Sactown Sports. During this dry time of the year, we're in August, football season's about to start, but we got our King's schedule. We got our King's schedule. You know what your life is going to look like from October 21st, really early October because you're all over, and even September because you're all over training camp, to April 11th, probably not beyond that. You know what your life is going to look like now with this schedule dropping.
20: Yeah, appreciate you having me on, Matt. Glad to be here with you. It was really funny when the schedule dropped because I just looked at it like I did a takeaways article on it yesterday, yep. Right? So I'm looking at it straight from a King's standpoint and everything. And then later in the day, I'm kind of talking to my girlfriend a little bit and I'm like, you know what? I should like relook at this schedule from my life standpoint.
15: Yeah, plan your life.
20: Yeah. Yeah. I was like, you know, this kind of matters actually. Like New Year's, they play on New Year's Eve.
15: Yep.
20: We have a day before and after and the day of Christmas that they're not playing, you know, and
15: that's nice.
20: Random things like this. But from a King's perspective, it felt like the schedule got more difficult as it went on. Like the first, what is it, 7 games or so that they play in October, kind of whatever, nothing too crazy. But November, extremely home heavy. Yep. 11 of their 14 games are home games in November. And then you eventually reach a little bit further on. They're not difficult games necessarily either. They're hosting the Lakers, Spurs. Those are not great. Heat, Magic, Blazers, Thunder, Suns. Again, all relative to what's a bad Kings team. I think that I've done the exercise a few times. There's probably about 3 teams that I think the Kings will be favored going into on any given night. Three to maybe 5 if we're feeling kind. So none of the parts of the schedule are going to feel particularly easy. But relative to the rest, I thought that's one of the first things that stood out to me. A very home-heavy November, and then you reach January, and it's just like, oh, they're on the road the entire time. It's one of their 2 5-game road trips, which is the longest they have. That doesn't feel that bad to me.
15: No, not too bad.
20: But they have a couple of them. I think they play 5 games in 7 nights during that road trip as well.
15: Yeesh.
20: So a little bit of a tough stretch.
15: That's an 0-5 road trip. Like the at Lakers, at Denver, at Philly, at Washington, at Detroit. That's 0-5 for me, dog.
20: Yeah, they play OKC on a back-to-back, New York on a back-to-back, Portland on a back-to-back, Milwaukee on a back-to-back. That's fine. And then Washington on the second night of it. Those are all second night of a back-to-backs only during January.
15: Goodness gracious.
20: But, you know, Matt, I'm curious how you stand, but I definitely subscribe to, guess what? They play all their division teams 4 times, and they play every team in the East twice.
15: Yep.
20: Like, it's kind of the same thing every year. Right. There are some complications. I remember a road trip last year where they're in, was it like Atlanta and then they go to Toronto and then Miami and everybody's like, this is horrible travel. And like, sure, that sucks. There's going to be some scheduled losses, quote unquote, here and there.
15: Yep.
20: But it's the same thing every year. You're playing all the other teams.
15: Pretty much. And listen, the Kings are not a type of team that we can, with any kind of confidence, go. I know it's fun to do as an exercise. Go game 1 through 82 and write down W or L next to it. Right. It's a fun thing to do to kill time in the middle of the offseason, but there's just so much that we don't know about the Kings team to really say anything with any sort of confidence other than looking at opportunities. That's one of the things I wanted to talk to you is the opportunity that the early part of the season presents for the Sacramento Kings. First and foremost, I made a big mistake as a husband yesterday because I made the mistake of telling my wife that I was very disappointed in, once again, our choice of the dates to go to Disneyland. We're once again doing...
20: Is this an annual trip?
15: Well, it's becoming it.
20: Okay.
15: This is the second year in a row that we're doing Disneyland during Thanksgiving week because we have to build everything around my wife's teacher schedule. Like, we just have to. So we're going Thanksgiving week to Disneyland. Last year, the Kings went 2-0 during my trip to Disneyland, and they had that banger of a win against the Minnesota Timberwolves in Sacramento that I missed. And Dylan Cardwell even talked about how I should just leave town more often because the Kings played better. This year, damn it, I'm missing the Boston Celtics followed by the San Antonio Spurs in Sacramento.
20: Oof.
15: If they go 2-0 in those games, I'm staying in Disneyland.
20: Matt, I'll tell you right now, they are not going 2-0 in those games.
15: If they do, Brendan, you'll never see me again. You'll never see me again because I'll be pissed, but I'll be paying attention to those games really closely. But thankfully, that's the second San Antonio Spurs matchup because we'll have the Spurs to open up NBA Cup group play early on. But looking at this schedule, it's weird because like five of the first seven games of the season, the Kings start are on the road.
20: Yep.
15: Five of the final seven games of the season, the Kings are on the road. So they start with kind of those weird stretches at the beginning and the end of the year. But that home-heavy month of November, I think, presents a lot of opportunity. The Kings were dreadful on the road last year. I think they had like seven or eight total wins on the road last year. I'm not expecting them to be good on the road again. I'm not expecting them to be really good, period. But we know how much Doug Christie preaches protecting your home court. Right. And we know how many individual motivations there are for guys like Zach LaVine and DeMontis Sabonis coming into this season. Does the early home heavy schedule at a time where we're expecting the veterans probably to play more to start the year present an opportunity for Zach LaVine and DeMontis Sabonis specifically to increase their trade value? That's what I'm not looking at, try and jump on San Antonio early before they become the Spurs. I'm not talking about that.
20: Right.
15: I'm just simply talking about a lot of home games, a lot of opportunities against some good teams, some bad teams, for Zach LaVine to play his way into a position where somebody at the trade deadline will take a flyer on him and give up value for him. That's what I'm talking about.
20: Last year, Matt, they were, to your point, 7-34 on the road.
15: Yeesh.
20: Sacramento Kings last year. They won 22 Yeesh. Games total, right? Seven of those on the road. 15-26 at home.
15: That's not good, but it's better.
20: Relative to the 7-34?
15: Yeah.
20: Pretty good.
15: Doug Christie wants that to be like 500 minimum. He hates losing at home. And even Dylan Cardwell said something about it at Summer League, did he not? During the California Classic, I think he said something along the lines of, we're not getting punked on our home floor anymore. All right.
20: I don't have that much faith in it, to be honest with you, but I do think it is an opportunity for these guys to grow some comfort, right? You mentioned Domas and Zach. I think more a little bit about Darius Acuff because I'm like, okay, you're the one adjusting to the league, right? And he's very much getting handed the keys. I'm curious to see how his growth is going to go.
15: Uh-huh.
20: And the fact that in November, I counted yesterday, they have 29 days where they do not leave the state of California.
15: That's great.
20: They have three road games in November. Two of them are the Lakers and the Warriors.
15: Yeah.
20: 29 straight days, they will not be leaving California.
15: Those are the NBA Cup games.
20: And they are both NBA Cup games.
15: The furthest they're traveling during the NBA Cup is LA.
20: That is, which is crazy. I mean, that's, I would say good luck, I guess, for them overall on the schedule. But for sure, an opportunity for somebody like Zach and Domas to rekindle some of that value. Domas played, 19 games last year? He had never played less than 64. I think that last year is certainly an outlier. Mm-hmm. At the current stage, it 100% is an outlier. And that makes it easy for people to forget that, hey, this is a pretty impactful player.
15: Yeah.
20: Might be complicated to fit on other rosters and figure out who he's going to optimize, who he will be complementary to and things like that. How much do you want to run his dribble handoff heavy offense? Might be a little complicated for some teams to figure out, but he's a damn good player. And then Zach LaVine, this is a guy that can put up 25 points on 50, 40, 90. He's done it before, maybe not quite the 90 part, but the 50, 40 for sure. He's a highly efficient player. Mm-hmm. I would not be surprised. And if anything, if you made me guess, I would probably say that I think Zach Levine's going to be the best player on the Kings this year. Like, I think that he, well, how long he's going to be there.
15: You're paying him to be.
20: Exactly.
15: I just hope he doesn't take such a high volume of shots that Darius Aycock Jr. doesn't keep up, if that makes sense. Like, yeah. I don't want to see on a stat sheet consistently 21 shots for LaVine and 16 shots for Aycock. We got to find that balance.
20: Yeah, I don't hate that split necessarily. If there's some variance night to night, you know, where, hey, Darius is rolling tonight, we're going to keep going to him. Like, yep. It can't be, hey, Darius is having a really good stretch, and then all of a sudden, like, Zach LaVine just took three shots down the stretch, and it's like, okay, you were kind of forcing those. And I might be a little torn today. You're the vet, you know, I get it. But that's supposed to be the Darius Aycock show, right? The especially closing minutes and all of that. So, I mean, I think that Zach can be pretty impactful, and he has a lot of motivation to do so. As you've mentioned a lot, I think that Scott Perry, Kings general manager, has been extremely transparent with him mm-hmm. in what the role will look like. What, hey, if you want to get paid next season, play well this year.
15: Yeah.
20: And if you want to end up on a competitive team by the end of the year, play well this year, and we will find a new

0: nights off, right? Like, if we try to figure out an easy night, it's Memphis, like you mentioned, yeah. and D'Lo could give a rookie problems.
1: Yeah.
0: You know, some of these guys for sure, Walter Clayton Jr., like Dallas. I don't even know who their starting point guard is off the top of my mind, to be honest.
1: Is it Kyrie?
0: It is Kyrie. It is Kyrie. Kyrie's I'm over here thinking Nembhard, and I know they traded him. No, you're Kyrie's right. It's Kyrie. That's ridiculous. It's ridiculous. There's no easy matchups. Miami, Davion Mitchell. Like, okay, you're not too worried defensively, but like you're about to get clamped up. Yeah. Don't have an off night out here.
1: Nice.
0: You know?
1: What about New Orleans?
0: DeJounte. DeJounte Murray would be an annoying player to play against. Like, and he's on the lower end of it.
1: There's no let up, man.
0: There's no let up. Like, it is difficult every single night for a point guard in the NBA. And it's going to be curious to see. Even some of these nights, it's like, okay, well, maybe it's not even the point guard that's guarding him. You know, it could be some of these other players. Memphis, is it Cedric Coward that's out there guarding him,
1: like,
0: right?
1: The Spurs are going to put Stephon Castle on him, right? Or is it going to be Stephon Castle on Zach LaVine? Because De'Aaron could guard...
0: Probably De'Aaron on him.
1: I imagine De'Aaron might play a little bit of a chip on his shoulder defensively against the new rookie, too. Oh, you going to be better than me?
0: Which, by the way, I find it really funny that it's a cup game. Do you remember, was it the cup game against, was it a cup game against Minnesota when he had 60? De'Aaron?
1: Was it a cup
0: game? For some, I want to say it was a cup game.
1: It might have been.
0: But anyways, interested to see him back in town. But there's no easy nights for Darius Acuff. This is going to be quite a growing process. Figuring out who he's going to be guarding, I think, is an interesting thing. I know that he said he wants to take the challenge. I love it. Hey, Keegan and DeAndre Hunter are better at it. Like, there's just the strategy of it that all comes into play here. So a little bit easier to start for Acuff, but I really think it's all relative. And when you're a guard looking at who you're facing any given night, it's just like, geez, like you said, New Orleans, one of the teams I think the Kings are actually better than. And it's like, oh yeah, DeJounte Murray's still there.
1: Yeah. The benefit of the Kings' early season schedule is the amount of times that they're at home in November. That doesn't mean they're going to win a majority of their games, because like, this is good for season ticket holders. This is not good for the win-loss record of the Sacramento Kings at home. Like, early part of the schedule, you have the Lakers in town, you have the Spurs in town, you've got Giannis and the Heat in town, you've got Portland in town twice, you've got Oklahoma City in town, you've got San Antonio in town again, Boston in town, Minnesota in town.
0: Yeah.
1: Like, we've got a lot, and that's just through early December. Like, that actually is just November. No, just November and October are 8 games against teams that are high echelon playoff teams in Sacramento. Going to be great for us. We get to go and watch these great teams come through Sacramento early. Hell yeah. And you could argue, oh, it's better to jump on good teams early before they really settle in.
0: Right. Allegedly.
1: Boy, like, it's really going to be a welcome to the NBA Acuff and welcome to the season, Kings. Hope you don't drown.
0: I'm really curious to see the fan reaction based on how that goes. Because there's going to be so many home games in front of the Golden 1 crowd. Like, if the Kings are, if they've won 7 games by the end of November, you know, are people already starting to be like, man, this year's tough? I guess it's going to depend on if there's individual performances.
1: 7 might be, not be too bad. That's 7-13.
0: I mean,
1: sign me up.
0: Yeah, relatively, right? Compared to the 22 they won last year.
1: Now, if it's 4.
0: Right. You know what I'll say? If it's 4 and there's like 3 really good Darius Acuff games, does that feel any better? I think so, right?
1: If there's 3 really good Darius Acuff Jr. games and Zach LaVine is putting up good enough numbers to where you feel like the Kings will be able to trade him at the deadline, I think Kings fans will be all right.
0: I tend to think so too, but I think we're going to have a lot of reactions after that first month. Again, with how much it's in front of the Golden 1 crowd, a team that I think some people are hoping we'll take another step, at least not be as embarrassing as last year, right? It's fair to call last year embarrassing. Like, that was bad.
1: Right.
0: That was bad. It was, you knew going into every single game, they were probably going to get stomped, unfortunately. And it played out more often than not. So I'm really curious to see how they can respond to this, protecting the home court. And if you could build up some good energy early in the year, I think that goes a long way.
1: Yeah. Their last game in November is game 20. It's versus the New Orleans Pelicans in New Orleans. So if they get through their first 20 games of the season and they're 4-16, but they're highly competitive in all their games, let's say they push Boston to the limit. Maybe they go to overtime against Oklahoma City, or they have a chance to beat Miami and then Giannis closes it out, or they give San Antonio a run for their money in that cup game. I think that will matter a lot too. If Kings fans are tuning into competitive basketball on a night

0: daily basis, knowing their team is going to be bad, but they're competitive, I think this season will not be as hard to get through as we expect it to be.
1: I tend to think so, too. I think that you have the individual storylines to watch for more this year. They hypothetically existed last year, but everybody got hurt.
0: And individual performances, I feel, matter more this year. Like, no disrespect to, like, Russell Westbrook or DeMar DeRozan. They got their milestones, yeah, and those are really cool. But most Kings fans said, okay, this doesn't really matter. Like, Acuff playing well matters. Even LaVine playing well matters. Sabonis matters. Keegan matters. That's the part that I'm excited about, too, is more individual storylines that means something down the road.
1: Yeah, you're right. The DeMar and Russ stuff didn't really, it didn't impact the team at all. Both those guys walk for absolutely nothing. It's cool to see, especially now Russ announcing his retirement. It's like, in hindsight, it's like, oh, that was kind of cool to watch him climb the record book, right, a little bit. In the moment, didn't really do anything for me, Matt. So I do think there are a lot more individual storylines. One guy that I'm really curious about, though, I mean, Keegan Murray for sure, I think, is going into starting his massive contract. What was it, 5-140 or something that?
0: He's paid $25 million this year.
1: He's getting paid a good amount of money. And, you know, to the conversation you and I had on your podcast previously of, like, can they recreate the Beam team a little bit, or at least certain aspects of it offensively? Keegan is the big difference, I feel like, of this is not rookie Keegan Murray anymore. Like, last year, part of what this, you know, gap year, or maybe it's another gap year, I don't even really like that term, was, okay, well, now Keegan gets to run the show. Mm-hmm. And he hardly played at all last year. And it's like, okay, we're talking about Darius needs to get his shots. I think that Zach could end up being the leader in scoring. Domas, I think, helps set everybody up. But, like, how many shots does Keegan get on a night-to-night basis?
0: Does he get the Harrison Barnes role of standing in the corner, or is he a featured member of the offense?
1: He's getting paid a lot more than the Harrison Barnes role.
0: True.
1: And so, well, I guess kind of relative to what Harrison was making at that time. But I think for the most part, the idea is that he is one of the guys that can continue to grow and to blossom into something more. And I'm a little curious about what his touches are really going
0: to
1: look like.
0: Do you subscribe at all to the, I would call it more wishful thinking than, like, there's true evidence to this, although it's something I'm very curious about. The belief that playing next to DeAndre Hunter can open up opportunity for him. Because Keegan started his season playing next to Harrison, and he was the best that he played his rookie year, but that was because he was hitting threes. I don't fully subscribe to, if your workload is so heavy on defense, your offense will be that drastically affected, because then you're not the two-way player that we thought you had the capability of being. But having someone else that gives you switchability defensively on the perimeter with you, because you and I both agree that DeAndre Hunter and Keegan Murray should start next to each other and have Precious come off the bench. Do you subscribe to the belief that that can have a noticeable impact on Keegan Murray's, at least, offensive efficiency?
1: To be honest with you, I don't know. Like, I agree with your defensive point of, if you are not, if it takes away from your offense to put out all this defensive effort, that just means you're not a very good two-way player.
0: Right.
1: You know, there are guys that do that. Look at Dylan Brooks last year, and he had an outlier year, but, like, what he's able to do. There are two-way players that make impacts on both sides of the floor, and then there's guys that just do one or the other. And Keegan has the skill set to do both. I do think it should help. I think that, say you play the Clippers, right? Keegan is the one that you're putting on guards, and DeAndre Hunter, Keegan, Darius Garland, right? That's who you're guarding. DeAndre Hunter, you got Brandon Ingram. And now, like, Keegan doesn't have to worry about both. It's like, oh, Ingram's going off right now. Let's go put Keegan on him. Yeah. You know, you have Precious Achiuwa as another option on that bench. Maybe Neat can grow into that a little bit, but as of right now, TBD.
0: And Keegan doesn't have to fight through every screen. He can now at least reasonably feel confident in switching versus, like, Keegan, we can't let you switch off this player because it's going to be Kevin Huerter that switched, or, I don't know, Zach LaVine that switched.
1: Right.
0: Now it's like, okay, maybe DeAndre Hunter's there to switch with you to just take a little bit of that pressure off of your shoulders.
1: Yeah, it could make life easier. Dylan Cardwell, I think, falls into the switching a little bit as well.
0: Absolutely.
1: So it should make his life a little bit easier. But more than anything, like, offensively, it's what it's always been with Keegan. I need to see him be aggressive. Yep. I need to see him going and hunting out those shots. You don't have to, you know, sacrifice the entire offense to bend to your will. But, hey, I got a little bit of an advantage here, and I think they can definitely play some advantage basketball throughout the course of this season, is that instead of pump faking and then passing, I'm going to pump fake, put the ball on the deck, and go attack the rim, right? Like, his getting to the basket, finishing around there. I'm sick of going up thinking like, oh my God, he might dunk it, which I don't even really think that anymore because Keegan. And he little double clutches, and like, maybe he'll get to the line. Hardly gets to the line. But attack the basket with some force. You're tall. You're a strong dude. Like, I think that for me, while DeAndre Hunter will help him, I think it's on Keegan more than anything to take a step this year.
0: Keegan really added that midi to his game, too.
1: Yeah.
0: Like, he looked more comfortable shooting the midi off the dribble, which was never a part of his game early. I think playing one-on-one with De'Aaron and other guys probably helped with that. But now you got to get that three-point shot, that catch-and-shoot three-point shot back, because it's just been a free fall since that rookie year. So that part's been unfortunate. I don't know if you heard earlier in the show, Brendan, but I don't think the Kings are in a position at all for me to say with any kind of confidence they should beat this team on any given night. Like, yeah. I think they're better than teams, but should beat? Who the hell knows? The Kings shouldn't do anything. They haven't earned that, really. But I'm looking at the LA Clippers roster, assuming the Kawhi Leonard trade is going through, and I would argue that the Clippers will be better if the Kawhi Leonard trade goes through than if it doesn't. Not because Kawhi's not a good player, but because if the trade doesn't go through, it's because Kawhi had too big of a suspension for the Raptors to do the trade, which means Kawhi's not playing for the Clippers either. So they got Brandon Ingram, they got Grady Dick, in addition to they have Darius Garland, Bradley Beal is back. Am I crazy in thinking, like, when looking at the teams in the relegation zone conversation that the Kings will be fighting with, am I crazy to think that the Kings could be better than the Los Angeles Clippers? Like, I think their roster can stack up to talent-wise what the Clippers have.
1: I wouldn't bet on it, but I definitely hear what you're saying. Mm-hmm. Like, I think that, to me, the ceiling of this team is competing for the play-in. I think there's a world where they end up in the play-in, and I think that's partially because I don't think the bottom of the West is as strong as we're used to.
0: Yeah.
1: You know, like, what are the Warriors going to be? I have no idea what the Warriors are going to be. The Clippers fall into probably the same tier there, right? Portland Trailblazers, I think they are definitely a more talented roster, but I am kind of factoring in what the heck is going on over there. Like, their ownership and all this ridiculous stuff.
2: Where do you guys put Phoenix?
1: Phoenix is another one where it's like, I think Phoenix could come back down to earth. They were the darlings last year and snuck into the postseason.
0: Their defense is really good, though. Has the potential to be.
1: Right. People thought they should be just near the Kings last year, though, right? I think the argument is that they could be what the Suns were last year, in a way. And so I think it's totally within realm that they could be competing for the play-in. I think it's more likely that they're the second, third worst team in the West. But I think that you have a good start to November, like we're talking about with these home games. You start to build up some momentum in the right direction, figure out the identity that they've been so desperate to find over these last 2 years under Scott Perry, Doug Christie, then you can start to trend in that direction. Because the Clippers aren't overwhelming, right? Like, Darius Garland, Brandon Ingram, obviously, right? Rui Hachimura, what's Keaton Wagler going to look like? Did you see their schedule release video, by the way?
0: I saw that Keaton did some acting in it.
1: Yeah, super weird. He was actually a very good actor.
0: Is he good? He was in L.A.
1: Yeah, he was a very good actor. So I thought that was kind of funny, even though I didn't realize it was a schedule release until the very end. I'm like, oh, okay, that's what we're doing. But very TBD with that team. Bradley Beal, what is he going to look like? Didn't look like much last year.
0: Is he going to play?
1: Right. So I do think the Clippers are better than the Kings, but to me, it might be more some other teams of like, I don't know about the Warriors. And I kind of hate betting against Steph Curry, to be honest, and Jimmy Butler, two guys historically you don't want to. But again, Portland, I think, falls into that. Everybody's so sure Utah's going to take a jump. And I agree, but I got to see it first.
0: Something you said, and we have to go to break here, but something you said that got me thinking. If Brendan Nunes from the future were to walk in that door right now and tell me, hey guys, I'm back from late April, and the Sacramento Kings made the play-in as the 10th seed, led by Darius Acuff Jr. You don't have to tell me they made the playoffs. You don't have to tell me they probably lost the first playing game. I don't care. I would argue that we are in for a tremendously fun season.
1: I would agree.
0: Because if Acuff is leading that charge, you don't have to tell me. Brendan of the future does not have to tell me what happens with LaVine or Sabonis or nothing. But Acuff, if you just told me the context, the Kings will be the 10th seed, they'll make the play-in, and Darius Acuff Jr. led it. That's as close to best case freaking scenario as it comes.
1: I would agree. The only harm would be whatever happens to their draft pick, but flatten odds.
0: Coin flip.
1: What if future Brendan was like, Zach LaVine averaged 27 and they're re-signing him?
0: Get out. I don't accept you. We gotta change this.
1: They made the play-in, Matt.
0: We gotta change this. Shout out Zach Levine. We'll take the break. When we come back, did you hear Draymond Green's thoughts on the Kawhi Leonard investigation?
1: I did not, actually.
0: Well, he has
1: first.
0: He has quite the suggestion for the punishment.
1: Mm.
0: I think it'd be I think it'd be a disaster for the NBA, but it's worth talking about. We'll do that next. Matt and Kayla with Brendan Nunes filling in on Sacktown Sports.
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2: In celebration of 80 years of 49ers football, Sacktown Sports is counting down 80 of the most memorable moments that have shaped the team's storied legacy and winning tradition. Here's today's faithful flashback.
16: Number 19. Steve Young's iconic scramble.
19: Steve Young's most famous rushing touchdown was his spectacular 49-yard scrambling touchdown against the Minnesota Vikings on October 30th of 1988. It is widely considered one of the greatest quarterback runs in NFL history, featuring a dramatic weaving scramble that broke multiple tackles to secure a 24-21 win. Trailing late in the fourth quarter at the stick, Young dropped back to pass. He dodged heavy pressure and avoided a sack, then scrambled through a tangle of defenders, turning a broken play into a wild zigzagging journey. Receiving a key block from Jerry Rice, Young was in the clear, yet he stumbled his way into the end zone and collapsed over the goal line in an exhausting yet breathtaking iconic run.
2: Faithful flashbacks on Sacktown Sports 1140.

0: It's Matt George and Kayla Anderson on Sacktown Sports 1140.
1: A lot of people, when looking for jobs, look for job security, right? That's high on the list of a lot of people. Something that I just know I'll be secure in. I won't get fired. I'll be able to provide for my family for a long time. I got two jobs for you. Either the real estate agent or the moving company for Dennis Schroeder. If you work for Dennis Schroeder in those capacities, you'll have a job for the rest of your life. Because my man Dennis Schroeder is on the move again. According from Shams Charania of ESPN, the Cleveland Cavaliers are trading Dennis Schroeder and cash to the Charlotte Hornets for Trey Mann. That means, ladies and gentlemen, that Dennis Schroeder has now played for 12 of 30 NBA franchises. This is his 12th NBA franchise. Attaboy, Schroed.
2: Is he approaching Ish Smith? I wonder how many teams.
1: What is Ish Smith's number?
3: Either that, Garrett Temple, or Anthony Tolliver as well.
4: 13 for Ish Smith.
1: Ooh, he's on the way.
4: Gotta get one more. Come on. Something tells me that Dennis is gonna get one more.
1: Come on. At the deadline?
4: Or he goes back to somewhere he's already been. You know, at this point, there's a high odds that that happens.
1: It's almost a 50-50 shot at that point.
4: Yeah.
3: Wasn't GT close to that as well?
4: Let's see.
1: Does Dennis Schroeder have a do not trade list to all the teams that he used to have? Like his trade requests? If I'm Schroeder now, I'm just leaning into the bit.
4: 12 for Garrett Temple. Tied with Dennis Schroeder now.
1: See, just lean into the bit.
4: Jeez, Garrett Temple, 12 teams. Yeah, I mean.
1: I love GT.
4: You know what's funny is that, like, Dennis occasionally has really good years.
1: Yeah.
4: You know, it's a half year, but he played for three different teams before getting to the Kings in that season. What is it? Golden State, Brooklyn.
1: And Detroit.
4: And then Detroit. And Detroit, he played really well.
1: Very well. It was like
4: they wanted to bring him back. He was an ideal complimentary guard next to Cade. They've kind of been searching for that since, crossing their fingers. They got that in a Corey in the draft. But, like, I kind of think Dennis could be halfway decent in Charlotte. Like, Kobe White is their primary guard, but I think that he could play next to Kobe White. I think that Kobe works really well as a scoring guard. This is not about, I don't want to sit here and hype up Dennis Schroeder's next season, but just point being, like, I it's one of those where I'm just like, all right, not really paying attention to him very much. A team that's trying to figure it out, especially in the guard room. And I feel like he could help a little bit.
3: Here's the other ironic thing about talking about Dennis Schroeder. Him and Keon Ellis, which were part of the February trade for DeAndre Hunter, are both no longer in Cleveland.
1: They gone.
4: Yeah. And I mean, that's probably a big part of the reason they do this deal, right?
1: Kings because won the trade?
4: The Kings signed him to a bad enough deal that they screwed the Cavs over when they traded for him.
1: We win. Scott Perry wins again.
4: DeAndre Hunter still here.
1: You all owe him an apology. Draymond Green is not afraid to share his opinions on anything happening in the NBA, even though he's still a player, an active player.
4: I love Draymond. I feel like I'm going to regret saying that right now.
1: No, I'm actually a big Draymond Green fan. He makes me roll my eyes to the back of my head all the time, and I think he's just a doofus sometimes. But I think Draymond Green is so good for the league.
4: Yeah,
1: and I have so much respect for Draymond Green. We were having a conversation because The Athletic put out their tiers of Hall of Famers that are currently in the NBA, active and inactive. And Draymond was in the surefire Hall of Famer list. And I know people feel a certain type of way about that. Oh, he's the backpack on Steph Curry.
4: No question in my mind.
1: In my mind, he's absolutely a Hall of Famer. He's incredible what he's been for the Golden State Warriors. That being said, he says and does a lot of stupid things. Here is Draymond weighing in on the Kawhi Leonard cap circumvention, LA Clippers investigation, and he has an idea for what the punishment should be.
5: According to Pablo Torre, on Pablo Torre Finds Out, a second company called Daktronics has now been connected to Kawhi Leonard in an undisclosed sponsorship agreement, allegedly worth millions of dollars as a way to give Leonard more incentive to join the Clippers and circumvent the salary cap. We're hearing a lot about what the punishments are going to be, and I would say if the punishments aren't steep, everybody should do it. If it's just going to be a slap on the wrist, then everybody should do it. And every player should be trying to do it. However, from Kawhi Leonard's standpoint, I ain't mad at him. If these things are true, I'm not mad at him. I think this raises a totally different question than what everyone's talking about. Everyone's talking about, oh man, Steve Ballmer's wrong, Kawhi Leonard's wrong. I think this raises the question about the salary cap. We're playing in a league where a team just sold for $12.5 billion after being sold for $10 billion 14 months ago. There's no salary cap in baseball. League operates just fine. Players that deserve the bulk of the money get the bulk of the money. Players that don't, don't. Simple. I think this is a much larger conversation that need to be had. I think everyone's, oh man, Kawhi's wrong. Will the trade get finalized? What's going to be the punishment? Let the punishment be getting rid of the salary cap. If you can make $2.5 billion on a sale in a year, what are we doing with the salary cap anyway?
1: So, a lot there.
4: Something tells me Draymond doesn't watch baseball.
1: No, not at all.
4: Or doesn't keep up with the league.
1: So, listen, if there's one thing that I agree with from what Draymond said, it's that the Lakers just sold for $12.5 billion. Where do we get a piece of that pie? I understand that. Yeah. Everything else is pure. It's a crazy take for Draymond to go, wait a minute. I ain't mad at Steve Ballmer. I ain't mad at Kawhi for going and getting that money however they can. You know what the problem is? It's not that they cheated. It's that the salary cap existed, so they had to cheat.
4: It's the most... like the Dodgers trading for Scooble and other guys, or paying Kyle Tucker and other people being like, you know, I think they're good for the league.
1: Yeah.
4: It's like, yeah, of course. They're bagging everybody out. Like, it is so... I can't... Draymond is so funny, man.
1: Draymond, like, was part of the last time that we had the same damn NBA Finals and same jam champions year after year after year. Now we're in a time where parity has never been better and talent is dispersed evenly around the league. And Draymond's like, get rid of the salary cap. The MLB's just fine. The Dodgers just buy the championship every year. We could do that with Joe Lacob.
4: The idea of... raising the cap and that being like, I thought that's where he was heading the whole time.
1: Yep.
4: And then he says, just get rid of
1: abolish
4: it. Just no need.
1: Pay me $10 billion for being Steph's backpack.
4: Which, like, what are we doing? I don't know, man. I think that for sure, first, second aprons, the larger point of, well, they think he's worth that much and they couldn't pay it to him. There's something to that, right?
1: But it's
4: but
1: not,
4: there's a cap in place for a reason.
1: No, they didn't think he was worth that much and they couldn't pay it to him. They gave him that money to convince him to stay. It's not that he's worth that much. It's that we don't want to lose him somewhere else.
4: I see.
1: So
4: I see.
1: We will go under the table
4: yeah.
1: to make sure he doesn't leave for the same money elsewhere. Because Kawhi's always a max guy.
4: Right.
1: It's just, which max do you want? Do you want the Clippers max? Do you want the Heat max? Do you want whatever?
4: Because the Clippers max comes with a lot more money, apparently.
1: Exactly.
4: That's the whole point
1: because
4: here.
1: Because the Clippers
4: yeah.
1: max is this plus a little bit of this
4: yeah.
1: underneath the table.
4: I don't know, man. I find it really funny reflecting back on when he left Toronto and there was an article that came out that Uncle Dennis was asking for all these ridiculous things, right? Mm. For partial ownership in other teams, oh. which seems like that may be going on with Kawhi or whatever it may be business wise that was obviously circumventing the cap and they found somebody that was willing to do it. Like,
6: take care of y'all chicken.
4: And it is unsurprising to me that another player, no player is going to come out and be like, yeah, man, like, I think it's unfair that he's getting paid, right? It's no pocket watching, especially yeah. all these dudes that got a whole lot of money. It's like, hey, you know, you make your bread.
1: Like, get yours. You go good on you, Kawhi.
4: Get yours. I would love to play for the Los Angeles Clippers, essentially.
1: Can you imagine if the NBA didn't have a salary cap? It would be the Lakers, the Heat, the Knicks.
4: I mean, the Clippers. I'm trying to think richest owners.
1: Yeah, Clippers would own the league.
4: The Clippers would actually probably be the best team in the league.
1: And we just all, like the Kings would, the Kings and two-thirds of the league would just be in hell every year.
4: It would be
1: awful.
4: Yeah. I don't know how you would keep up. You'd have to have ridiculous investors going on. Yeah. It's too much. I think that they're, to your point, like the parity is really healthy in the league right now. I kind of miss some of like the dynasties that we used to have in the league like that. Mm-hmm. But I think that it's in a good spot overall. The idea of raising it, maybe sure, right? All relative to, well, this is what the CBA argument is. They're getting a percentage of the income
1: mm-hmm.
4: and I'm not super up to date with it, but I don't imagine it's changed drastically from what it's been in years prior. And so unsurprising that Draymond's going to make that argument of, hey, well, good for him, essentially. The salary cap one and getting rid of that, that one threw me through a little bit of a loop. I don't know if you know, but baseball is about to go into a lockout.
1: Yeah,
4: so.
1: Not going great.
4: Not great, there. Yeah.
1: Well, from Draymond Green's comments to the comments from Brendan Nunez's boy, Tyrese Halliburton, why he feels disrespected by the Pacers' schedule. We'll hear from him next. I think he's got a point on Sacktown Sports.
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1: If there's anybody that I know that my co-host for the day, Brendan Nunes, loves, it's Tyrese Haliburton.
2: It's my guy.
1: I'm excited to see him back, man. I'm excited to see him play basketball out for 16 months. And we're going to see
2: 16.
1: Him.
2: 16. Yeah, I guess right. Because the offseason, yeah.
1: We're going to see him suit up and play basketball for the first time here this fall. But apparently Tyrese Haliburton is not too happy with the Pacers' schedule.
2: Okay.
1: I don't know what this is from. It's on TikTok. He appeared on some kind of podcast or something. I don't know what it is. I apologize. I don't know what it is. Here is...
2: I think he was on the Numbers on the Board pod.
1: Is that what it is?
2: For what it's worth. Yeah, with Kenny Beecham and all those guys.
1: Oh, perfect. Wonderful. I didn't
2: know. Love that stuff, to be honest.
1: Awesome. Well, Tyrese, I'll let him speak for himself.
3: Name any other person that you compare to my level of a basketball player, wherever you have me ranked. If they tore their Achilles and missed 16 months, do you think that game would be on national television?
4: Yeah.
3: Yeah, you probably think so?
4: For sure.
2: Yeah.
3: Do you think that game would be at home if not on national television?
4: For sure.
5: Yeah.
4: For sure.
5: Yeah. Yeah.
3: Okay. Do you think that that game would be at New Orleans?
6: Wait, what?
7: Oh, your first game? Oh, that's crazy.
6: Oh, that's crazy.
7: That's crazy.
3: When I saw schedule, I was like, oh, wow. Not a shot. Trey Murphy, love yeah, my boy Trey. Trey.
4: Yeah, yeah, cool.
3: New Orleans, but I was shocked to see that. Mm. But we move on.
2: I love the TikTok sound at the end.
1: Tyrese, he got a point. The Pacers were in the NBA Finals, a win away from knocking off the Thunder and winning it all when Tyrese ruptured his Achilles.
2: Yeah.
1: His Achilles, right? Yeah. Ruptured his Achilles. He's back. His first game back. And they put him on the road in New Orleans? A place where the NBA knows damn well they don't watch basketball?
2: New Orleans is pretty crazy.
1: Give him
2: New
1: a
2: Orleans
1: game.
2: New Orleans is actually the worst place.
1: Give
2: possible.
1: Him his homecoming in Indiana against a playoff team in the East.
2: It's interesting. I agree. I agree. It should be at home. I'm not sure that I'm like, oh, this should be a nationally televised game. I admittedly didn't like look at the schedule of the other days of this game and what they're televising and what they're not. But I still, for some reason, feel like he's not viewed in that superstar tier. I say for some reason, but I get it, right? Like, I think that he is obviously more of a pass-first guy. The way that he was clutch as maybe ever during that postseason run did change a lot of that, right? It's the questions they had that we had when he got drafted to the Kings. It's like, okay, we thought he was a fairly low-ceiling guy, but a great connector. And we realized pretty quick, I'm like, wait a minute. This guy's taking step backs and shooting from his chin, but it's going in every single time.
1: Right.
2: And so I get why he feels slighted. I think this is one of those things where if I was a player, I would use all these little tiny things motivation. To just have a chip on my shoulder and motivation, you know, things that I know really aren't a big deal, but like that's going to agitate me. And I bet you he's going to go into New Orleans with some force behind his game a little bit there, but it definitely should be in front of the home crowd. I'm trying to think, can you think of any other examples of a guy coming back? I feel like I was trying to think of Tatum last year, but that was the middle of the season. So there's no scheduling for that. I can't think of examples of guys coming back. Is Portland's first game a home game, you know, for Damian Lillard's return, for example?
1: That's a good call. I was looking up Dallas right now because of the return of Kyrie.
2: Yeah.
1: And they have Cooper Flagg on their team. Dallas opens up their season at Houston. Not a national TV game, but still. Texas battle against a playoff team in the West.
2: Yeah.
1: That's a good one.
2: Portland is a home game against Phoenix.
1: Okay, good. Good matchup.
2: Yeah. I mean, I get it. I get it. But
1: it's probably not.
2: It is not. It is not. They do not have many national TV games. Surprise, surprise. Second game of the year is in Sacramento, the Trailblazers.
1: Yep.
2: It's
1: our home opener.
2: Do you think that Tyrese should be in that superstar tier? I mean, the run he had for sure.
1: I think he was
2: there. I just wonder if it's a one-off.
1: Well, that's a fair question.
2: Like Trae Young.
1: That's a fair question. I think he was there with how he was playing. And when you miss a year, the NBA moves on without you, man.
2: Yeah, you got to prove it
1: again. And I don't mean, like, people know who Jason Tatum is, but when Boston was balling, led by Jaylen Brown, and Tatum missed as much time as he missed, it's like, oh, well, Tatum's not as missed and longed for as it feels like he is. Like, if you miss a year, you get used to players not being there. Let's go back to our exercise when we were talking about the schedule, and we were talking about point guard matchups. And you said Dallas. Who's Dallas's point guard? Oh, Kyrie, who's been out for a year. You move on. You get used to these players not being there, and you haven't seen them for a while. And I think Tyrese is going to remind us all that he's a really, really good player. There's always the question mark of when you have that severe of an injury, are you ever the same? And Tyrese has to answer that question himself and show that to all of us. But I think Tyrese did deserve more of a publicized return than he got because of how good and how close the Indiana Pacers were. I mean, he was incredible in those playoffs.
2: He was. I think the East is a different beast now than it was.
1: Oh, my God.
2: He did, if I'm remembering right, take down that Knicks team.
1: Yes.
2: That was pretty much the same team at that point. I believe that was post-cat trade, just no Mike Brown.
1: No Mike Brown, though.
2: No Mike Brown. Instead, Tom Thibodeau.
1: No OG Anunoby playing like he's God.
2: This is true. And so Indiana has to prove it again.
1: I agree.
2: You know, I think it's one of those where when you're going through the East, it's like, okay, Philly, Miami, New York, obviously.
1: Well, yeah, let's do this real quick. Let me go through the Eastern Conference standings, and you tell me. We're just going through last year's standings in order.
2: Okay.
1: You tell me where you feel the Pacers are better. Detroit.
2: I like Detroit.
1: I do too.
2: Yeah.
1: Boston.
2: I think Boston is better.
1: They're supposed
2: one's
1: to be.
2: Close. Someone's close. Maybe probably. Same tier.
1: New York.
2: New York's better.
1: Cleveland.
2: I'm just not a Cleveland believer, but.
1: But they should be. They're going to be better.
2: Yeah, yeah.
1: Toronto.
2: I think that team could be pretty good with Kawhi. If Kawhi's
1: Let's
2: there.
1: Let's assume Kawhi's there.
2: I think they're legit contenders in the East.
1: Atlanta.
2: They should be better than Atlanta.
1: I would agree. Philly.
2: Philly should be better.
1: Now we're getting towards the bottom here. Orlando. I think they're better.
2: They're better than Orlando.
1: Charlotte.
2: They're definitely better than Charlotte.
1: Miami?
2: Close. I mean, I think I'm taking Miami. They're probably in the same tier about two of those teams that we mentioned.
1: And the last one I'll throw in there, even though they're at the bottom of the standings, they're a completely different team now, Washington.
2: Yeah, I mean, you don't know with Washington.
1: They should be better than Washington, though.
2: I wouldn't be surprised, though, if they were the worst of that. I'm not saying that I would guess them to be. I think they're in the similar tier to probably Boston, Cleveland.
1: Are they a play-in team? Or are they like a fifth or sixth seed?
2: I mean, the thing is that like the East is what we grew to get used to the West being, right?
1: The East
2: is that
1: stacked.
2: It is like there's two bad teams. It's Milwaukee and Brooklyn, right?
1: Yeah.
2: And then after that, every team is good.
1: Yeah.
2: Legitimately good. Like Washington that you mentioned taking a big step. Atlanta had a really good run to close the season. I feel like Atlanta's getting talked about more than Indiana, which is definitely disrespectful.
1: Well, you know, it's funny.
2: To this point.
1: The Atlanta Hawks have one fewer national TV game than the Pacers do this year. The Portland Trailblazers have the same amount of national TV games, which is 11 that the Pacers have. And I remember, like, we cared about...
2: Wait, you said Portland?
1: Portland.
2: Huh?
1: Portland has 11 national TV games, so do the Indiana Pacers.
2: Why does Portland have 11?
1: Dame?
2: I guess.
1: And Jaw?
2: I get, yeah, I mean...
1: You're not locking into Denny Advia?
2: Dude, what's going on? Yeah. What's going on? It's Scoot Henderson, man. Yeah. Everybody's there for Scoot. I don't know. I mean, I think that Indiana does just have to prove it again. They were one of the worst teams in the league last year. They barely miss out on getting that pick because it fell fifth when they protected it top four in the Zubac trade.
1: Yep.
2: And so they have to prove it again. Uh-huh. Like the East is a lot stronger than it was at that time. It almost makes me think of Trae Young's run to the Eastern Conference Finals or that year that Denver won. And then people come out years later and be like, the league was a little bit weaker that season. So... I get why Tyrese feels slighted. I love that he has that mindset, but I think that he and the team need to prove it again.
1: We'll take the break. We got 1 hour left. Brendan, Victor Oladipo feels like a lock to come to Sacramento.
2: Oh God,
1: all right. Well, that says it all. Let's talk about it because I like elements of it, but there's a lot of it that I don't have, a lot of questions around it that I don't have answers to. We'll talk about it next. Plus, later in the hour, the Spurs, quote unquote, still committed to De'Aaron Fox. What else are they going to say? We'll talk about that too. In the final hour of the show, it's Matt and Kayla with Brendan Nunes on Sacktown Sports.
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0: It's Matt George and Kayla Anderson on Sacktown Sports 1140.
1: Carmichael Dave tweeted yesterday, and it's hard to disagree with his feeling that like Victor Oladipo is almost guaranteed to be a Sacramento King. They have open roster spots, the ability to give league minimum deals. Apparently, first reported, I believe, by James Hamm, there was a private workout for Victor Oladipo here in Sacramento. It just feels like, and we know Victor Oladipo has a past with Scott Perry, who was part of the Orlando Magic organization when they drafted Victor Oladipo.
2: That's right, I forgot about that.
1: It just feels like it's going to happen. It feels like a lock. And while I don't think it's the same thing, because a lot of people are going, oh, God, here we go, another veteran to take minutes. It's not the same thing as the Kings bringing in Russell Westbrook. It's not, like, to me, it's a completely different thing. Victor Oladipo is coming to Sacramento, or coming back into the NBA, to try and reignite his career. One last ride, right? He's not coming in to where Doug Christie goes, well, I got to find a spot for him in my rotation.
2: Right.
1: You kind of got to earn it. That being said, there are a lot of questions that I've seen from people. There's a really good follow on King's Twitter, Akis, and I'm going to try and find his...
2: Sacktown Royalty guy?
1: Yeah, from...
2: Akis.
1: Akis, sorry.
2: My understanding.
1: From Sacktown Royalty. I'm going to try and find this. Because he posted, like, basically a question that I didn't have an answer to. And let's see if I can find it. Sorry. He says, I get it's a feel-good story, but the guy is 34 years old.
2: Yeah.
1: Hasn't played at all in 3 years and literally plays our least needed position. I don't know what we're doing here. I'm totally fine with the Kings bringing in Victor Oladipo. I think it's fun. Take a flyer. You're in a position to take a flyer. But I don't have a response to what Akis said. I have no response because that's a very fair question, a very fair assessment of all people, why him?
2: I think it's the positional thing for me, right? Because like the Russ conversation, that was a backup point guard. I think the Kings do not currently have a backup point guard. Their answer has been Malik Monk and Nate Clifford will share that responsibility in the second unit, which I think that's fine.
1: I think Malik's perfect for it.
2: I think Malik is a fine backup point guard. But so you bring in Victor Oladipo, who is losing minutes, right? And I think the good thing about Oladipo is that what you mentioned, he hasn't played in a while. Looking at his basketball reference page is pretty jarring. He played 75 games back in 2017-18. 18-19, 36 games. 19-20, 19 games. 20-21, 33 games. It's 21-22, 8 games. 22-23, 42 games. He didn't play last year. He had a knee injury. Yeah. Like, it's because of those circumstances, I don't think that Oladipo needs to be promised a role. No. Right? I think that he would be willing to, and this is all speculation, but just given his circumstances, that he would be willing to come in and try and earn a spot.
1: Right.
2: And if he didn't, then guess what? You're sitting on the bench and you're kind of like the Terrence Davis this year, if we're going back to Beam Team, right? Of, hey, maybe we need a spark. We're going to try you here and there throughout the course of the season. That could make some sense, right? It's a flyer. Kings only have minimum deals to work with. But say Oladipo plays well, like it feels like we're kind of running back a little bit of the DeMar problem from last year. It's like, is he taking Nate Clifford's minutes? That's probably not a good thing.
1: Does he get in the way of Emmanuel Sharp?
2: Is he get in the way of Emmanuel Sharp? Like, I think it's tough to figure out whose minutes he's taking. Now, if they move on from Zach LaVine in the middle of the season and trade him for a different position player-wise, then it's like, okay, it starts to make a little bit more sense, right? And I think that's part of their hope is to move on from Zach at some point this year. But to me, it's just, I don't know. I wouldn't hate the flyer. I'm not going to sit here if they do sign him and be like, what are we doing? This makes no sense. It doesn't make much sense, but there's also really no risk involved outside of what I mentioned of he potentially takes minutes from Neek. And if Victor Oladipo is beating out Neek Clifford, that might be a Neek Clifford problem.
1: I think it's a more bigger indictment on the players, the young guys that he beats out.
2: Right.
1: I don't think he's going to naturally get in the way the same way that some of the other veterans last year naturally got in the way.
2: Like, right? DeMar and Russ are more impactful than Victor Oladipo. DeMar, haven't seen Victor in a while, but that's what makes me say that.
1: We know DeMar and Russ are NBA players. Is Victor Oladipo still?
2: Right.
1: We don't know. That's kind of his point of coming back. But something you said there, I think, really matters in this conversation. You said he's not promised a role. because a lot of people are like, I know I've thought about, like, why would they choose a Victor Oladipo over a Ben Simmons? Well, Ben Simmons, I think, is coming back even at 30 years old and dealing with what he's dealt
2: with. Gosh, he's 30.
1: Yeah, right?
2: Jeez.
1: He's coming back with a, like, I'm not joining a team to earn my spot.
2: Right.
1: I'm coming back to a team that's going to use me as their backup point guard or play me at least in the rotation. And I'm not saying, because I don't know, because I haven't talked to Scott Perry or anyone in the Kings organization about this, I'm not saying if there is a preference of Oladipo over Simmons, which there seems to be, that's the reason for it. But I think Perry knows clearly what Oladipo is about because of their background. And there is, like you said, very, very little risk to Oladipo coming here and taking opportunity away from someone unless they, quote unquote, lose it to him.
2: Yeah, which, like we said, would be more of an indictment on those younger players right. than anything. And so, yeah, again, all speculation, but I imagine that he would be fine with, you know, you're sitting and waiting for your opportunity a little bit, that you're not promised minutes. I'm curious if Simmons would be the same way. I do lean Ben Simmons between the two.
1: I do, too.
2: I think they just need that backup point guard. Right. I think defensively, he would be a lot of help. That's because it. Right now you have Keegan Murray to guard the Steph Currys, Darius Garland, Ja Morant, whatever it may be. And then you have no other defensive guards, like Emmanuel Sharpe, I guess.
1: When we first got wind of the Kings' interest in Oladipo, it was kind of lumped in with the reports around Russell Westbrook.
2: I think in summer league, he had a private workout and the Kings were out there.
1: Yeah, but it was all under the umbrella of, first and foremost, a mentor for Darius Acuff
2: Jr. Yeah.
1: Oladipo's been through a lot in his NBA career.
2: Remember when he won a most improved player? Yeah,
1: people forget he was a bucket in Indiana.
2: Yeah.
1: He was so good. An athletic freak when he was young. A baller. Injuries took a lot of his career from him.
2: With Domas, actually, huh?
1: Yeah. Young Domas in Indy. Yeah. But is there wisdom that Victor Oladipo can share with Darius Acuff Jr.? Absolutely. I'm not bringing in Victor Oladipo to be the primary vet for Acuff. I'm standing on the guy that I want spending the most time with Darius Acuff Jr. is Domantas Sabonis, because they're going to play off of each other the most, and you don't need a point guard to mentor a point guard necessarily. You have a distributor
2: right.
1: in Domantas Sabonis who Acuff is going to play off of and through a lot while he is here. I am okay with that being the mentorship, with lessons from Malik and lessons from Keegan and lessons from the other guys.
2: Precious.
1: Precious. Exactly. It's never one thing of this is my vet and I don't listen to anybody else.
2: Right.
1: But the vet for Acuff, I think, is here in Sabonis.
2: It's also Doug Christie.
1: Yes, Doug Christie as well. I think Oladipo could help provide some wisdom that Acuff should certainly listen to. But that's not what I'm bringing Victor Oladipo in. I have an open roster spot. This guy wants a chance. I like his athleticism. I'm familiar with him, so I'm bringing him in. Like, that's, I can subscribe to that.
2: Taking minutes from the young guys would be agitating to me.
1: Yes.
2: Again, if Neek's not bleeding him out, that's a Neek problem. But I do think that I'm expecting this year to go, that the priority should be on developing talent, mm-hmm. right? If there's a world where now, because Oladipo's on the team, Emmanuel Sharpe isn't getting the opportunity that he thought. And I'm a little bit like kind of pump the brakes on Sharpe. How much is he going to play this year? I don't know. They did sign him to the 3-year standard deal. It seems like from conversations in summer league that he thinks that he could have an opportunity sooner rather than later. I would love to see it. But
1: I think he's the guy that steps in as soon as LaVine is traded, if he is traded.
2: I would think so, too. He could have,
1: not as a starter, but as someone who gets more.

0: provide some wisdom that Acuff should certainly listen to. But that's not what I'm bringing Victor Oladipo in. I have an open roster spot. This guy wants a chance. I like his athleticism. I'm familiar with him, so I'm bringing him in. Like, that's, I can subscribe to that.
1: Taking minutes from the young guys would be agitating to me.
0: Yes.
1: Again, if Neek's not bleeding him out, that's a Neek problem. But I do think that I'm expecting this year to go, that the priority should be on developing talent, mm-hmm. right? If there's a world where now, because Oladipo's on the team, Emmanuel Sharpe isn't getting the opportunity that he thought. And I'm a little bit like, kind of pump the brakes on Sharpe. How much is he going to play this year? I don't know. They did sign him to the 3-year standard deal. It seems like from conversations in Summer League that he thinks that he could have an opportunity sooner rather than later. I would love to see it. But
0: I think he's the guy that steps in as soon as LaVine is traded, if he is traded.
1: I would think so, too. He could have...
0: not as a starter, but as someone who gets more consistent minutes.
1: Yeah, some rotational run a little bit, you know, and like I just mentioned, they don't have another guard defender outside of Keegan Murray. Yep. Like, I think that Sharpe will get an opportunity at some point in the year. If Oladipo being on the roster limits that, I think that would be kind of agitating. But when you try and figure out, like, what's the ideal spot for him, right? Is it a team that is contending right now? Like, probably not. No. I think that's a weird spot for them.
0: Yeah.
1: It's maybe, I think, a team that should be like a little bit more in the middle. Like maybe Atlanta before they got CJ McCollum type of thing, you know, or I mean, could Phoenix benefit from a guy like that, you know? And we were just talking about a TBD on what Phoenix will even look like next year. But it feels a little bit weird for, I know it's typical for these guys like Russ last year that are trying to prove it, that to remain in the league, to go to maybe some of these more expected to be disappointing and bad teams, but that feels a little backwards to me. I don't know that I'm seeing that much benefit to what it would be outside of what is the best case scenario, that he plays really well and then they get some sort of value for him in the middle of the season.
0: I think the best case scenario is Oladipo provides a good veteran presence in that locker room, is very beneficial to practices,
1: yeah,
0: and that environment and training camp, and
1: maybe he's good and they mess around and make the play-in.
0: Maybe. Like, I look at Victor Oladipo as what Doug McDermott was to the Kings last year. That's Victor Oladipo. You might see him in garbage time, you might see him at the end of the games, and maybe he gets stretches depending upon injuries, but he's that break glass in case of emergency, maybe scoring punch off of the bench, and he can help you win a couple basketball games, maybe.
1: Yeah.
0: Or maybe we don't see him until the game is either already won or already lost.
1: If they make a couple trades midseason, he starts to make a lot more sense, right? And there's a world where Oladipo doesn't even go signed this offseason, and then you can wait and figure that out of, hey, we moved on from Zach, or we moved on from Malik, and all of a sudden we need this role, you know, and something opens up a little bit. But for the most part, it's just a little bit of a weird one to me. I'd rather do what they've done the last 2 years of flyers on somewhat younger guys,
0: yeah,
1: right, of Markel Fultz coming in or Killian Hayes coming in. And they don't have to necessarily be these former lottery picks. Like Nick Smith Jr. is one I've seen mentioned. Was on the Lakers last year, right? A young guy that has some upside, could potentially grow into something beyond this season. Like, I was going to say we know what Oladipo is, but we don't at the current stage. But we know that he's not going to continue to grow at this point in his career. What, we said 34, I think it was. Like, whatever he's doing right now is probably about what we're going to be accustomed to.
0: I just wonder, is there anything to the idea, and I just came up with this, so I've not heard this anywhere. Is there anything to the idea that Scott Perry wants Victor Oladipo to fill the void of the person that DeMar DeRozan is? Because Perry very clearly valued DeRozan as a mentor and veteran over DeRozan as a basketball player, but DeRozan as a basketball player is still good.
1: Yeah.
0: But like, all Perry talks about is how great DeMar was. And Perry made it very clear in his scrum before Summer League. Like, I don't think he wanted to move DeRozan. He just kind of had to.
1: Yeah.
0: It was the situation that he was in. And it was best for DeMar also to move on. So is there anything to Perry, who has a background and a connection with Victor Oladipo, who's faced a lot of adversity and hopefully overcome a lot of it, and also just seems to be a great dude in general, that you give him the opportunity as a basketball player to get back in the NBA, but the biggest thing he brings to this organization is a steady veteran.

0: in presence in the locker room and personality that Acuff and the other young guys, Meek, whoever, can lean on that used to be DeMar DeRozan?
1: I wonder, because ideally they already have that on their team, right? I don't
0: who would
1: know.
0: Be that?
1: I mean, to what you said earlier, like Domas.
0: I don't think Domas is that kind of guy. Like, I don't. It's not that I'm saying Domas isn't a good dude, but I don't think Domas is the veteran presence that a DeMar DeRozan is.
1: Right. I guess I'm not sure if Oladipo is either. Is what it comes down to.
0: I understand that completely.
1: Like, I'm admittedly not super well versed on, you know, how much his former teammate, like, DeMar is universally talked about that way, right? Like, Dalen Terry, or you remember when Kobe White accidentally walked through the presser last year and him and DeMar had a funny back and forth?
0: Yeah.
1: Like, DeMar is notorious for having a really close connection with these young guys yeah. and being a good mentor to them. I haven't really heard those stories with Oladipo. Maybe I missed them.
0: I haven't either.
1: But I could see the logic a little bit for sure. A lead by example. Hey, look, here's a guy who grinded his way throughout the league. Most improved player. Was disappointing in Orlando after being a lottery pick.
0: Yeah.
1: And then turns it around in Indiana. Excuse me. And has a phenomenal stretch there. Most improved player. All that. It goes back to the identity thing, right? Which is probably the most important conversation because it's, again, all the Kings have talked about since Perry got in his position of power is that we need to create some sense of identity. So what it comes down to is if you feel like Oladipo fits that, right? And it's not just the pillars, but I think they need to figure out what their on-court identity is going to be, which if it's spacing or pace, like I just don't even know what to expect from Oladipo as a player next year. But if you feel like he fits the identity, then I could talk myself into it. And I think that I'm very much a person that is attempting to, even if I don't agree with the decision, I try to hear out their logic and just see, is there a logical explanation to this, essentially? And if they signed Victor Oladipo and then Scott Perry was coming out and being like, we just really felt like he fit all our pillars. I love the journey that this guy has been on, that he's still fighting to stay in the league. Think he'd be a good example to the young guys. I'm like, okay.
0: Yeah.
1: I see it. You know, I don't think it's DeMar DeRozan level. I don't think it's Russell Westbrook level, where these guys looked up to him growing up or anything like that. But I do think there could be some sense of value there, assuming that that's how they feel about him.
0: DeMar DeRozan was a champion of mental health. Like, he wrote a book about it.
1: Yeah.
0: Like, his story. And I think it was Doug Christie and Scott Perry that both spoke about how important having a presence like that was for the young guys to get through not just an 82-game NBA season that's a grind in itself, but an 82-game season that went the way last year's season went, right? And how this season has the potential to go. Like, this season has the potential to be ugly.
1: Yeah.
0: Maybe, again, I'm spitballing here. I don't know for sure. I cannot tap into the mind of Scott Perry. Maybe bringing in someone who has faced the adversity of injuries completely tearing a career apart and arguably ending your career, you're never the same after that. Bringing in someone who's fought through that adversity, who's grateful for the opportunity to play again and get another shot, is the right kind of person to have in that locker room amidst what could be another struggle of a season. I just know Scott Perry very much prioritizes personality and leadership. One of the reasons why we know for a fact Doug Christie still has this job is because of how he was able to handle the frustrations of last season and still bring the same energy every day to what the Kings were doing. That mattered a lot to Scott. I'm guessing, based off of what I believe Scott to value, that that's what Victor Oladipo brings to the table outside of the basketball player that could explain Sacramento's interest.
1: I think it's about perspective, right? Like, I think that for Neat Clifford to have the perspective of Victor Oladipo in the room, a guy that was a lottery pick and the whole journey that you just went through, it shows how quick things change in the NBA.
0: Yeah.
1: And that is very much the reality of the league that we deal with, going back to the Tyrese and Kyrie Irving conversation that we had a little bit earlier. Like, you forget about these guys very quickly when they're not in front of your face. It's, what have you done for me lately, is how this league works. And I think Oladipo's perspective of, like you said, assumedly just being grateful to be in the league and having that whole journey behind him that he can relate back to and share the stories with some of these guys. Like, I think that could be really beneficial, specifically for, I mean, Acuff, sure, but like more guys like Neat Clifford, Maxime Raynaud, Dylan Cardwell, right? Where it's like, hey, like, make sure you stay on it because they'll forget about you very quickly and you could end up being moved on from. So I think that that perspective that he has could be valuable. I would imagine that Precious Achiuwa has similar perspectives. He was a late first round pick, mid first round pick as well,
0: yeah,
1: sort of in that mold. But yeah, to me, I would imagine that Oladipo would bring a lot of healthy perspective to the team, given everything he's been through, and a point of reference for some of these guys of you better stay on it or things can change very quickly for you.
0: Let's head to the phone lines on a Friday afternoon. AD calling into the show. Anthony Davis, that's you?
2: No, it's actually KD. But
0: KD. Oh, Kevin Durant, even better. Yeah. I'll take KD.
2: Oh, good. Hey, I appreciate you guys' show. I respect a lot what you guys say. I will kind of ask you guys to kind of think about this scenario a little bit differently. Malik is not a point guard. Mm-hmm. Malik plays erratic. He is not controlled in the point guard position. Neat Clifford, I look at those guys as maybe a third string quarterback. Yeah, they can run the play, but not effectively.
0: Mm-hmm.
2: Victor has seen NBA defenses.
0: Mm-hmm.
2: Whether he's lost one step, two step, he can actually get out there and calm the floor down because we all want the young players to play, right? But if Acuff doesn't do well, who's going to calm everything down and make the plays run? So I'm not mad at the decision at all because you do need a vet. And you're right. He's not a Russell Westbrook, but we don't have another point guard that is NBA ready. We just don't. And so that's why I kind of like the decision, and it's cheap, right?
0: Yeah.
2: So I just want to get your guys' opinion on that because I don't think Malik is a good point guard. I have to challenge that.
0: Yeah.
2: I think he can run the point, but I don't think he's a good point guard.
0: KD, I appreciate your call. I would agree with you that Malik Monk showed after the De'Aaron Fox trade that he is not a true point guard.
1: Yeah, they tried I think he even said as much.
0: Yeah, they tried him in that role. It didn't work. You're in the modern NBA, though, as important as being a true point guard is, and I do believe, before I make this comparison, that Darius Acuff Jr. has the potential to be more of a true point guard, even as a scoring guard, than like a Malik Monk is. Malik is more than a capable ball handler, which has always been my point.
1: Yeah.
0: And I'm expecting Malik Monk to have to, or whoever the backup is, to have to handle the basketball for 14-ish minutes a night because the other 34, I think that maths, the other 34 is being taken up by Darius Acuff Jr. Right? So that's the perspective that I've always had with Malik having the backup point guard position. I also do not think that Victor Oladipo presents a better backup point guard option than Malik Monk. Those are two very similar players in terms of scoring two guards. And also, to KD's point, which I understand he's making, I don't think there's a perfect scenario, period. But he said, well, Victor Oladipo knows defenses. Okay, he's had more of a prominent role than Malik Monk has ever had. Malik's played more career games than Victor Oladipo. So why does Victor Oladipo know defenses and Malik doesn't? I'm just saying the role that you would potentially need Darius Acuff Jr.'s backup to be is the role that Malik played effectively for De'Aaron. That's always been my point. But KD is right. He's not a true backup point guard.
1: I would agree. I mean, I think that Malik has said as much that he feels like he strives best in that two-guard role. I think he said starting two-guard, for what it's worth.
0: Of course.
1: Of course.
0: That ain't happening.
1: I think the big difference is that there's so much mentally that comes with being a point guard. It's, hey, you know, Keegan hasn't touched the ball in three possessions. Let's make sure to go in his direction, you know, or same for DeAndre or Zach or whoever it may be. And there's just so much more you're worrying about when it comes to all your other teammates. And I do think Malik is most optimized when he's just kind of out there to get buckets, you know, and he gets to focus on scoring the ball. And sometimes that means that his scoring gravity sets up good assist opportunities, and he's a very good passer. I think that's one of the first things we learned when he got to Sackett. It was like, hey, this guy's a lot better passer
0: right
1: than I thought he is.
0: Right.
1: But I think that he is best when mentally he gets to go out there and focus on the scoring side rather than having to facilitate everything and make sure all the ducks are in a row for everybody's got their touches enough and all of that stuff.
0: He's great in the pick and roll, though.
1: He is. I just wonder if I don't know if Oladipo fits that point guard mold in the way that we're talking about. But I do see KD's point of having a veteran out there to just calm the tides. You know, DeMar was great at, hey, the other team's on a run right now. Let me go calm this down, get a bucket, get to the line, whatever it may be.
0: Before we go to break, Spencer in the comment section makes a good point. He says, we need someone with a level head that can calm things down and stop a run when needed. Well, then you're looking for, even as a rookie, you're looking for Darius Acuff Jr. to be that guy. Because if it's Sabonis, if it's LaVine, well, that's not a long-term option. And you're not looking to your backup point guard to be that guy. You're not. Because in the moments where you need a level-headed leader, the backup point guard shouldn't be on the floor in that spot. It should be Acuff. That doesn't mean he's going to succeed in it right away. I would expect erratic moments. I would expect moments where Acuff is out of control or he takes a bad shot or something like that. But I'd rather him go through that than put someone in front of him that's supposed to do that just because they were a veteran when we know that's not part of the long-term future. At least that's my thoughts on that.
1: Yeah, I mean, Acuff gets to grow into it. That's what this whole year is about, right? Yeah. Seeing how much he grows, how much he develops. And, yeah, I mean, you would hope you should already have that on your roster.
0: Yeah.
1: You should not be looking for that from a minimum deal.
0: Yeah.
1: And they don't really have it. I don't know who would currently do it. Like, Malik kind of, I wouldn't say he's a calming presence, that's for sure. But other teams on a run, Malik can go on his own little 8-0 run and then reset the game a little bit.
0: Acuff,
1: but it's in a very different style.
0: Sabonis.
1: Right. It is.
0: Keegan?
1: Is Keegan that? Is DeAndre Hunter maybe that? I don't think so. Like, I just think they, I mean, maybe Zach. But again, these are guys that are doing it by going out there and knocking down some shots, right? Rather than getting to the line, calming it down, half court offense, whatever it may be. Mm-hmm. So, yeah, I'm just not, it's been so long that I don't know what Oladipo looks like currently.
0: Added to the list of questions for the Kings to try and answer this year. When we come back, the Spurs say they're still committed to De'Aaron Fox. They probably don't really have a choice, but I like it. And D'Angelo Russell wants this superstar to join Brendan's Boston Celtics. I don't know if you've seen this or not, Brendan, but it'll probably make you happy. We'll talk about it next before Crosstalk with Whitey Gleason and Alan Stiles on Sacktown Sports.
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1: There are a lot of players that I'm sure are anxious for the season to start for one reason or another. Brennan, we covered De'Aaron Fox very closely, his time here in Sacramento. And I know his nonchalantness always frustrated people. His doesn't really matter approach to
2: I really did think things. He would keep that up in the NBA really finals.
1: Yeah.
3: I mean, it doesn't really matter.
1: I always felt that a lot of that from De'Aaron was, one, a learned behavior from all the losing that he did in Sacramento, because you, and I very much remember, like, the do-rag De'Aaron era where he was very frustrated every day,
2: yeah,
1: every night. And he
2: That's
1: kinda,
2: where that quote comes from.
3: I mean, it doesn't really matter.
1: He kind of learned the copium and how to just kind of get through it and be, and I think a lot of his family life has helped with that. But we still know De'Aaron Fox is a competitor. I just wonder, are we going to see a locked in, dialed in, F everybody, watch me approach to the start of the season? Or do we get right back to kind of a nonchalant De'Aaron Fox?
3: I mean, doesn't really matter.
1: Doesn't really matter indeed, because the San Antonio Spurs are, you want to say, stuck with him because of his contract. I don't think that's the case yet, but they have recommitted to them. This is from Mike Wright. After Fox's rough showing in the NBA Finals, team sources said the Spurs remain committed to the veteran, pointing out that San Antonio might have never reached the finals without the point guard's contributions while playing on a high right ankle sprain. I agree with that part, but doesn't...
2: Game 7 against OKC, right, was, yeah, I think, the big one.
1: Doesn't make up for the performances in the finals, though.
2: It doesn't, and unsurprising, to say the least. He is just starting a four-year, $221 million Woo-hoo. Contract extension. And what else are you going to do at that point? Like, if he was maybe floated around in Giannis trade talks or something like that, sure. And it's a large matching salary that I bet you at some point they'll trade him for someone, right? They'll go star hunting, attach draft picks, Carter Bryant, whatever, and try to go get some star in a year or two, whatever it may be. But right now, like, it's just when Dylan Harper got drafted that this all became weird.
1: Right.
2: If we would have waited, if the Kings would have waited until the offseason,
1: which they always should
2: to
1: have
2: trade
1: done.
2: Him, which 100% they should have done.
1: Let Scott Perry have handled it, it would have been way better.
2: They were just too desperate of, hey, we gotta change this right now.
1: No, we gotta make the
2: essentially.
1: Plan.
2: And for Zach LaVine, what are we doing? That's where so much of this timeline got screwed up for the Kings.
1: Ridiculous.
2: But the Spurs obviously committed to him. This is prior to winning the lottery, which was insane that they won that number two pick and then get the rights to drafting Dylan Harper. Mm-hmm. That's where it gets weird, because he could play next to Stephon Castle. And it's like, are you eventually going to move this guy that's making $50 million next year to a bench behind Dylan Harper? Like, luckily, since those guys are on rookie contracts, you could get away with that financially. It works fine for now.
1: It's a pretty expensive six man.
2: It is. It very much is. But I also think that he's always been somebody that embraces, okay, what role does the team need from me now?
1: Yes.
2: Like, when Tyrese was here, this is the one I always think of. There was a whole article that Chris Haynes wrote talking to De'Aaron about how De'Aaron was like, well, I'm embracing playing the two, essentially. And that's not what he was accustomed to, but he was the one that was fully adjusting to, okay, now I'm going to play the two. Tyrese is running point. Right. That's just how this is going to work.
1: Yep.
2: Right? And I'm still not convinced it couldn't have, for what it's worth. But now it feels like in San Antonio, it's like, well, okay, all these other guys need touches, and he's playing more of a facilitator role.
1: Right.
2: I think that he could really benefit from, in Sacramento, he was often the first sub, and then he got to just totally fry second units. Mm-hmm. And, like, I don't feel like we really got to see that much in San Antonio, especially in the postseason. And obviously rotations get tightened. You have less opportunity to do so. Mm. But also one of those where, remember a game where Tyrese played really well and De'Aaron, very true to form after the game, was like, well, Lou Dort was guarding me, you know? And I still think there is some truth to that. They're, yeah, going to put the better defenders on De'Aaron. That makes life easier for Castle.
1: Right.
2: Right. And that doesn't show up in the box score. You don't see who was guarding him.
1: Right.
2: But that makes a difference. And absolutely. So I don't know what to make of the whole nonchalant De'Aaron thing. I kind of wonder if that's just something. I think that he cares.
1: It's a defense mechanism.
2: I think it's also just how he talks with media.
1: Yeah.
2: Like, I don't know that he just doesn't care that he got swatted in what was that game two or whatever, and that set them behind. And yeah. I'm sure that he personally reflects and was like, maybe that wasn't a good decision by me, but this is not what he's expressing
1: right.
2: to media. And I don't think he likes the whole game of like, just, I don't know the how much that fan bases talk about it. I don't think he really cares what random people think about it. Right. No, I think that's where the nonchalant comes in, but I think this guy cares. Like you're seeing him out in, where are they, out in France? Every time I see a Wemby workout video, De'Aaron's right there with him.
1: De'Aaron had everybody over to his house this summer for a workout. And then they all went to France to work out with Wemby.
2: Yeah.
1: Like so the Spurs have been very much together. I don't think it's ever been a question of De'Aaron Fox not caring. It's what's De'Aaron Fox's primary motivation. This is going to sound disrespectful, but I think it's a fair point to bring up. What is Zach LaVine's primary motivation in the NBA? I think Zach LaVine's primary motivation has been to make a lot of money and to take care of his family. And he's done a phenomenal job in that. A phenomenal job. I'm not saying Zach LaVine's not competitive. I'm not saying Zach LaVine doesn't want to win.
2: There's levels.
1: But I think Zach LaVine is clearly comfortable with the type of player that he is, the amount of money that it's made him. And I don't think I don't know if it bothers him that when you look at active plus minuses of all time, he's amongst the worst, if not the worst. Like, I don't think, like, he's had an incredibly successful career.
2: Yeah.
1: Incredibly
2: made a whole successful. Lot of money.
1: De'Aaron Fox is approaching a season where he's on a really, really good team that'll never be his team because Wemby exists. He's got two young guards behind him that are knocking on the door. And there's two ways you can look at it. Either they're biting at my ankles and a threat to me, or it's my job to usher them in. If De'Aaron Fox does his job successfully, Dylan Harper should take the spot from him.
2: Yeah.
1: Like, that's the reality. That's what you would expect. That's what you would want. That's what Mitch Johnson wants. That's what the Spurs want from De'Aaron, is to usher in that next era while helping them win now. But De'Aaron's making a ton of money right now. So what is De'Aaron's primary motivation? Is it to help the Spurs win a championship? If so, we're probably going to see a locked-in version of De'Aaron. Is it to shut everybody up who had nothing but hate to spew his way and still do? There's Twitter accounts of companies, when his shoe came out, retweeting it saying, like, brick or something. Like, just, yeah. There's, like, De'Aaron is the butt of every joke in the NBA right now. He is the punchline. He's lower-hanging fruit than the Kings are. That's real.
2: It was World Cup and like somebody blew a lead and they Photoshop his face onto the guy.
1: Right. Like is he motivated? Well, we've seen in the past, like you said, De'Aaron hasn't really cared what people said about him. Is he motivated by money? If so, he's got it. Is he motivated by winning a championship? If so, he's locked in. Is he motivated by shutting people up? We will see. But to me, a nonchalant De'Aaron Fox on the court suggests that he already won his championship. Because he got the contract that he signed. And he's there to just play with Wemby. But a locked-in De'Aaron Fox is what the Spurs still need, even with year two of Harper and year three of Castle, to win a championship. Because I think the Thunder are going to be on the warpath, and the East is what the freaking East is. So that's what I'm curious about.
2: Yeah, I mean, I think that it's a little bit of a weird one because it's just the numbers game. Again, I just go back to Dylan Harper. Like, they went to the finals last year.
1: Yep.
2: Like,
1: in
2: I feel like
1: year together.
2: That's forgotten somehow in all of this. It's that going into the year, it was like, oh, maybe they could be sneaky good, but everybody's like, okay, OKC is the team to beat, right? And that may be the case again going into this year. Who knows? Knicks, whatever. They went to the championship.
1: Yep.
2: Like, De'Aaron did his job.
1: Yep.
2: Now, I don't know what you thought, but when I was watching it, I was just like, well, these are his looks.
1: Yeah.
2: He's just not knocking them down.
1: Yeah, he shot terribly in the finals.
2: And like, sometimes the shots just don't fall.
1: Yeah.
2: Right?
1: But like, that's what they're paying you to do.
2: 100%. It's just, people can have bad series, mm-hmm. and it feels so amplified. That is the last basketball that we saw, obviously, in the finals. And he kind of pooped the bed, right? Like, mm-hmm. it was bad, but it was his looks. Yep. I didn't think he was forcing or taking too many shots. Like, mm-hmm. maybe closing the game, could he have gone to Victor a little bit more, whatever. He's also a guy that won Clutch Player of the Year. Like, yeah. I think that he does have that gene in him a little bit. And so it's one of those where I think he easily could have made five more shots in each of these games. They were good looks.
1: Yeah.
2: Where it gets a little weird is when people are like, well, he was playing through an injury. Matt, he's playing through an injury every year.
1: Yeah.
2: By the middle of the season, he's hurt notably in one way or another. It feels like for the last 5 years.
1: Yeah.
2: And that's where I start to get a little weird of, it's always weird, right? It's never the same thing where ankles do tend to get in the way a little bit. That's why he's got those Steph Curry braces on with those shoes. Mm-hmm. But there was a thumb previously. Yeah. Like, it always feels like he is hurt at the end of the year, and that just makes this more complicated.
1: For really quick context before we go to break, De'Aaron Fox played in 72 games last year. This is during the regular season. I know the playoff numbers are what matter the most. His scoring dropped significantly to 18 points per game, but that's because he's number two to Victor Wembanyama. He had his second most efficient shooting percentage of his career last season. And he had one of the best seasons in terms of assist numbers.
2: I don't think they made it to the finals despite De'Aaron. I think they made it with De'Aaron.
1: Right. But ultimately, when it came time to perform in the finals, De'Aaron didn't. And now there's the price tag attached to him. Plus, people naturally want to rush the Spurs timeline for no reason when the Spurs financially do not have to rush that timeline yet. No. People just got to speed everything up because knee-jerk reactions.
2: That's how you ruin a team.
1: Yeah, that's for sure. Look at the Kings.
2: We've seen it.
1: Coming up next, to wrap up the week, Crosstalk with Whitey Gleason and Alan Stiles. They join us before their final show of the week right here on Sacktown Sports.
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0: It's Matt George and Kayla Anderson on Sacktown Sports 1140.
1: I'm telling you right now, I'm not dealing with Alan Silas today. I'm telling you right now. We're supposed to be riding on cloud nine with Fernando Mendoza's debut, and you come in, coming at me?
2: It could be worse, because your last segment was about De'Aaron Fox, so you're getting off easy.
1: Which is, and what did we say? And what did I say?
2: Easy.
1: Fox hater.
2: I just heard D-Train. That's all I heard.
1: We said De'Aaron Fox, the Spurs are recommitting or still committed to De'Aaron Fox. And right. I said, what else are they supposed to say?
2: What else are they supposed to say?
1: Get out of here. Walk out the door, walk back in, change your energy up.
2: My energy's fine.
1: No, switch it up. My I don't like it.
3: He's
1: why
3: bringing he's bringing the proper
1: well,
3: energy.
1: No, you brought it in too.
3: I know.
1: You brought it in too.
4: Poor Tyrese Halliburton.
1: I didn't say poor Tyrese Halliburton. Both of y'all don't do this to me.
2: Hey, Nando. We're Fernando.
1: No, I don't even want it.
2: We got Fernando.
1: Yes. Fernando. You got a problem with my takes on Fernando? Did I say anything you didn't like on Fernando?
2: I loved it.
1: Mm.
2: I loved every minute of it.
1: He walks in the... I don't know why I'm talking to you. You were in here. Alan walks in and says, I've disagreed... He didn't say hello. Nothing. He says, I've disagreed with every take of yours the last 24 hours. That's what you said.
5: This is true. Can't confirm.
1: That's what you said. Not, hello, Matt. How are you?
3: But see, he didn't come after you on the air. He said that off the air. You're the one that brought it to the air.
1: Yes.
2: That's right.
1: Alan, you just say it with your chest.
3: He would never say that on the air.
2: You're right. No. Well, you said it.
1: Of course not. No, he'd wait till your guys' show started and I wasn't in the room.
2: That's also
1: then
2: a good point.
1: Then you'd bring it on
2: that's
1: the air.
2: That's also a good point. How about them Raiders?
1: I enjoyed your guys' show a lot yesterday. I was going to compliment it. Now I don't want to.
2: It's too late. You already did by not doing it.
1: Yes, Fernando looked fantastic.
3: Did you happen to hear Alan's list of favorite Raiders yesterday?
1: No, he couldn't name two, so he lost me.
2: It was a legendary time.
1: Yeah.
2: It will
3: a lot
2: go
3: of Raider
2: down.
3: Fans went after him. Did they? For it.
5: Who we got on the list?
2: Hold on.
1: Okay. Yeah. No, we need to.
5: This is about to be crazy.
2: First of all,
5: Tyler Lindenbaum.
2: First of all, it was a my guy list. It was
3: his
2: not
3: favorite.
2: A best.
3: Favorite
5: here
3: Raiders.
5: We go.
2: It was not a best
1: right.
2: Raiders of all time.
1: Like, my number one is Khalil Mack because he's my
2: right.
1: guy. He's not the best
2: right.
1: Raider
3: didn't
1: of all
3: the
1: time.
3: Didn't make the list, Matt.
5: Woodson?
3: But Latavius Murray did.
2: L-Train was number
5: oh, my.
2: And Richie flew in here.
1: You've got a problem with my takes over the last 24 hours, and Latavius Murray is on your radar list?
2: No, but those are different because this is my guy.
1: Your guys.
2: Yeah.
1: Just like De'Aaron is your guy, huh?
2: De'Aaron is my guy,
1: well,
2: financially.
1: Get him off that list. If I don't want De'Aaron Fox and Latavius Murray on the same list.
2: Come on, L-Train.
1: Is Darius Hayward Bay on your list?
2: He's close. Seabass.
3: His list was so questionable that I jokingly said Seabass, and he goes, oh, yeah, he's number
1: Sebastian Janikowski's not in my top five, but I love Seabass.
2: He should have been right there. I honestly just ended up putting the whole 2016 team as number five.
1: Oh.
2: That's what I ended up doing.
1: So Derek Carr made the list?
2: Well, the team did, not Derek specifically.
5: Sounds like Derek would not make the cut.
1: Derek Carr was the MVP of that team.
2: Derek, to me, this is what I said. Derek is like the sibling, right? I will defend Derek, but I had my own things to say about Derek Carr when he was the quarterback.
1: What about
2: but
1: Michael
2: if anybody
1: Crabtree?
2: Tried to talk, yeah, I love Crabtree, but when he got the chain.
1: Not on the list?
2: Yeah. When he got the chain.
5: He knocked down a few pegs there.
3: There's a 49er on the list,
2: I put
3: Seahawk,
2: Jerry Rice.
3: And a Cowboy.
2: I put
1: no,
2: Jerry Rice, I put
1: no,
2: Marshawn.
1: No, we don't claim either
5: who's
1: of them.
5: Who's the Cowboy?
1: We can't
3: Latavius
1: claim
3: Murray.
1: Them.
2: Oh, no, yeah, he's yeah, more
1: the
2: of a
1: best
2: Raider.
1: Thing Marshawn Lynch did as a Raider was dance on the sideline.
2: And that's why he made it.
1: Okay.
3: Bo Jackson was
5: Oakland guy.
2: The Oakland guy through and through. So
1: really from Oakland, though.
2: I mean, you had to. It just felt weird not putting them in. And Jay got it. You know, we got there.
1: Jay got it?
2: Not at first. Nobody got it
5: yeah,
2: at first.
5: I don't know if I'd say Jay got it.
2: Nobody
1: honestly,
2: got it at first.
1: Him not liking my takes is now a compliment to me.
2: But is,
5: it's
2: is
5: always
2: a,
5: been a compliment.
2: Is a my guy a take, though? You know?
5: It'd be like Chris Watkins being like, you know, Trey Lyles on the Kings Hall of Fame.
2: Right, exactly. Although, and then Whitey shared his and Jay shared his. And, you know, it really, we really got to a good place because I said, hey, you know, you don't have to say people just because you think that's what you're supposed to say. So it really led to a great conversation, people opening up about their guys and their favorite athletes. And you don't just have to, you know, just fall in line with everyone else. So I really think that we opened some doors.
5: It's like me going like, man, I loved Jonas Jerebko.
2: That was one of my guys.
5: Brandon Bass. You know,
2: so
5: man.
2: We're really expanding.
1: Jamias Ramsey.
5: Oh yeah,
1: still
5: yeah. Robert Woodard.
2: So we're really expanding on the my guy list, and people just being more open about, you know what, I kind of like that guy.
5: It doesn't seem like Victor Oladipo, one of your guys.
2: You know, respect Victor. Love Victor. Love everything he's done for
5: the game.
2: That's
5: like when somebody starts with, you know, no offense.
2: I didn't say that.
1: No, Alan Stiles is a kick-ass politician, let me tell you.
2: I love Victor.
1: Alan Stiles can get right into the political.
2: What he's done for the game.
3: What's a better nickname for Oladipo? Home Depot or Victor Von Doom?
2: Home Depot.
3: Okay. All right.
5: Home Depot's a good one.
1: What a great
5: actually.
1: Sponsorship.
5: Yeah. Crazy. I haven't heard that one before.
3: Sponsored
5: I mean, I guess he hasn't played in like half a decade.
2: So. Yeah. Well, no, we found 2023.
1: Can we not insult the dude before he signs the contract?
5: I'm just saying.
2: So it's happening.
1: Probably.
2: To do what?
3: How did we insult him?
1: Home Depot?
2: I didn't make that up.
3: Home Depot's awesome.
2: Do it yourself.
3: Yeah, him or whatever you need, you go there and you get it.
1: Someone in the comments just said, I'm more of a Lowe's guy. Who was that?
5: That would be Ben Simmons.
1: Oh, I thought it was the comment section. I'm sorry. I just tune you out.
5: Does that lean more Ben Simmons between the two?
2: No.
5: Same problem.
1: Who is the name you said yesterday?
5: Nick
1: Smith. He's like, I got the answer. Who was it?
2: Oh, Haywood Highsmith?
5: Hey, honestly, that's more my vibe.
3: That's not horrible.
1: I've got the name.
2: There is no answer.
1: That is
2: true. My answer is Sean Padula.
5: That's right.
2: That's my answer.
5: That's right.
2: Sean Padula.
5: Which who?
2: He's the who put some respect on Rookie of the Year for the G League's name.
3: I'd rather have Isaiah Stevens than Sean Padula.
2: You don't know that.
5: Sean Padula is crazy.
3: I know that. Because
2: that's your guy.
5: I get John Elmore.
1: I can't believe I miss PBJ, but I miss
2: him. And they never gave him a fair shake.
5: Okay.
2: I'm gonna be honest.
5: Yeah, if nobody ever gives you a fair shake, it's probably fair.
2: I mean, if you look at the shot repertoire that he has, he deserves another.
5: Remember when you had a guest on, he called him Kevin Durant? And you're like, that's what I want to hear.
3: Yeah.
2: I can see the parallels, but just didn't go in the right direction.
1: Can we end our Friday by, can we extend the olive branch to each other to end our Friday?
2: Sure.
1: I'm with you 1,000%. Whitey's gatekeeping of season ticket holders yesterday.
2: That was nuts.
1: Was wild.
2: That was crazier than anything I've ever gatekeeped.
1: Whitey said, if you buy a 3-game pass for the Kings, you don't get to call your, which
3: you're
1: I.
3: Not a, you don't have season tickets. That's all I said.
1: But who's claiming that?
5: This is just
1: that?
5: Factual. No, you do not.
1: Who's
5: I'm with
1: claiming
5: Whitey
1: that?
5: Here.
2: You have tickets throughout the season.
3: No.
5: This is the most vague terminology.
1: They have that month pass. It wasn't your point. It was just, that was very Alan Stiles of you to gatekeep.
3: Mm-hmm. Yeah, but Alan twisted it into something it didn't need to be.
2: That doesn't sound like Alan. I don't twist. I don't turn. I don't play Twister. It's a great game. Never played. Play a lot when I was a kid, but not now.
5: You got a certain cadence going on there.
1: Is he running the country?
5: Yeah. That changed real quick.
2: Come on, guys.
1: Whitey Gleason, Alan Stiles. It's a Friday. They got you for the next 4 hours. Shout out to Brendan. Thank you.
3: Yeah, sure.
2: Were you here all day?
5: 2 hours.
1: Last two hours.
5: Yeah.
1: Shout out. What? Say something.
5: Filling in
1: Say
5: a little
1: something.
5: Bit. You guys
1: round
5: never
1: table.
5: Asked me to go on, so I got to get my airtime somewhere.
1: Say Not something true. Round table. Brendan, I appreciate you picking me up, helping me out for these 2 hours.
3: You need some coffee?
5: I just had some earlier, actually. Just finished it. You know. Yeah, I appreciate it. That's right.
3: Yeah.
5: Vegas ties. You wouldn't know, Matt.
1: On second thought, kiss my ass.
5: Yeah, sorry.
1: All three of you, kiss my ass. Whitey Gleason and Alan Stiles next. Enjoy them for the next 4 hours. Great show. We'll be back on Monday.
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3: Hey, it's Friday, and last night was a night after which I think fans of both the Raiders and the 49ers can feel pretty good about things, even though both teams lost their preseason openers. Right, Alan?
2: That's right. Definitely.
3: You probably feel really good about your guy.
2: It's been a long time. You know, we got to play that Sam Cook. It's been a long time, and we're excited for what we saw, Whitey. I mean, the defense was a disaster, but we're not talking about that right now. We're talking about the positives and what we saw from Fernando, what we saw from Stribling. Yeah. I will say all the talk about Stribling.
3: Playmaker.
2: He looks good. And the crazy part is now that you do have Mike Evans, now here's the situation, Whitey. I will say that the mentorship of Mike Evans, because somebody like Stribling does seem to have that. Everyone's saying, we haven't had that X receiver in a long time. I think that's where mentorship makes sense, because Mike Evans is still going to produce for you, yeah, but he can also teach Stribling a thing or two. So I think it's as much as it pains me to say, a beautiful situation for the Niners in their wide receiver spot. And funny enough, Whitey, I don't know how they keep doing it. Now, obviously, it's still early, right? I mean, the season hasn't even started yet. But I don't know how they keep doing it. every time the Niners, and I don't know if you want to call Brandon Ayuk a botch situation, but every time the Niners botch a situation, they somehow bounce back from it.
3: Yeah.
2: They botched Trey Lance, they get Brock Purdy. They botched Brandon Ayuk, or the situation was botched, if you don't want to blame the Niners, and it looks like, and they botched Ricky Pearsall, it looks like. He just had his surgery. We wish him the best.
3: No problem.
2: Yes, we wish him the best. Now it looks like maybe they get lucky and Stribling's a dude. I don't know. It's still early, but they have a pattern, and they do. It's almost like their draft. You know, we have our board. Our board is such in a way that we always have protection plans in case our board messes up.
3: Well, the 49ers draft upside down. At the top, it's like, what are you doing? And then by the time they get to the bottom, it's like, whoa.
2: Yeah.
3: That's a home run. Or
2: right.
3: A touchdown.
2: Right.
3: Yeah.
2: And we've seen it time and time again. That's just who they are. But if it works, it works.
3: By the way, speaking of Brandon Ayuk, may have something about him for a Freestyle Friday coming up. We'll see how that goes. We'll see.
2: Okay.
3: We'll see.
2: Freestyle Friday.
3: Looks like.
2: Now, I'll tell you right now.
3: Looks like I do.
2: I'll tell you right now, if we go, you know, we go through a Freestyle Friday, I have nothing written down. So anything you hear from me today.
3: Okay.
2: Is your traditional, which might be terrible, but it is your traditional.
3: I have a lot written down. Full disclosure. That's my,
2: is that a song?
3: That's my freestyle.
2: That's practice. A whole song.
3: We'll see.
2: Okay.
3: We'll see what we got.
2: All right.
3: But I'm just, like I say, being up front. I'm not going to pretend to be spitting.
2: I never pretended.
3: Bars. No, you. But I, you, know? I, you thought I did last week.
2: Yes. You did. Well, you did.
3: That's all.
2: You
3: That's
2: did. All. You pulled the old okie doke on me.
3: I want to say this about your guy, Fernando. And it's going to sound like I'm being critical to some. I'm not. But as somebody who's been observing the Raiders for a long time, it is remarkable to me that their face of the future, and he looks like he could be a really good player, he is so far removed from what the Raiders used to stand for. That's not a criticism. It's an observation. Doesn't really mean anything. It's just for longtime fans, it's hard not to notice. For example, interesting piece in The Athletic by Michael Silver. And, you know, the Raiders used to be like, you know, whiskey and cigarettes, and we'll drag our behinds into the stadium Sunday and we'll beat them.
2: That's right.
3: Now you got Fernando, and he was talking about the Strip. Mm-hmm. Quote, I've been there once or twice, but I haven't really experienced the Strip. It's like a boogeyman. A lot of people talk about the Strip like, you don't want to go there. It's like when you're a kid, you're trick-or-treating and there's the haunted house. You're not trying to go over there, end quote. So again, I'm not criticizing him. It's just, oh my goodness, this is a quarterback of the Raiders. Times have changed. That's all I'm saying. You didn't like that? That's what he said.
2: What, I don't know what he means by that.
3: Well, that's a good point. Just he doesn't want
2: to
3: hang out.
2: He's afraid to go to the Strip.
3: He doesn't want to hang out there and get distracted.
2: I mean, look.
3: He doesn't spend a lot of time there.
2: We've gone back and forth with the word corny or cornball, and people have talked about Russell Wilson being a cornball. And I think how we have, I guess, used different definitions for cornball. I think the reason people thought that Russell Wilson was a cornball wasn't because of, you know, how he spoke or anything like that. It was that it felt like he was trying to be something he wasn't, right? So to me, when you have somebody like Fernando or even similarly a Kirk Cousins, I don't know if he's a cornball. He might just be a square.
3: Yeah, I think it's really him.
2: He's just a square. And if he's, you know, a square that throws touchdowns and is an MVP, that's what the Raider brand's going to look like, Whitey. Mm-hmm. I mean, Tom Brady, who's at the helm, Tom back in his day, like when you, I guess, evolve as a player and as a person, your personality can evolve too. Because Tom, you know, we're watching one of the documentaries, this was a couple years ago, but Tom's personality evolved a little bit. And maybe we'll see that with Fernando. But you're right. I mean, being in Vegas too kind of changes things. I think being in Vegas actually makes it a little bit more confusing as to what that Raider brand is. Because in Oakland or in LA, I think it was more clear. I don't think we know what it is anymore, Whitey. Based on your kind of definition, you know who would have been perfect for the Raiders? Johnny Manziel, right? And he was terrible. Right.
3: Well, that's a great point. Ray Ratto had a very astute observation about the Raiders. This was years ago. He pointed out that way back when, the era that I'm talking about, Al Davis would find guys that couldn't get along in whatever situation they were in, but were really good football players. And he knew that I don't care about the other stuff. They come here, they're going to play well, they're going to win. That's what I care about. And that worked for a long time. But then it got to a point where he was picking guys that, oh, they got in trouble in the current system. They'll play great here. But they were guys that weren't really very good, or they just didn't really care about football that much.
2: Yeah.
3: So the Raiders went from these guys, these renegades who just couldn't wait to kick your ass on Sunday, to a bunch of guys that were just troublemakers and, you know, problems on and off the field, and that dragged the organization down.
2: And now you got me thinking, because it's not, you know, obviously, you know, going back to Indiana, Fernando is a bit unique in how he goes about things. Because now I'm thinking, okay, well, out of the current quarterbacks, who would kind of fit that Raider mold? Because I don't think Geno did. I guess Geno more so did because he had a chip on his shoulder. But even with Pete Carroll as the coach.
3: I'm reluctant to answer that because, again, I don't want people to think that I'm saying, well, this is the guy who should be on the Raiders, because it is different now and they got their guy. But to answer your question, to me, I don't know how you feel, Jay, a guy like Baker Mayfield.
2: I knew you were going to say that because that's the answer.
3: Yeah.
2: That's the answer.
3: Mm-hmm.
2: If obviously they don't end up drafting Fernando, that would have been the guy. So I understand what you're saying because,
3: Gardner Minshew had a little of that, but he just wasn't very good. Did you hear Rich Gannon last night? He was talking about Aiden O'Connell, and he was saying, they sat this guy behind Gardner Minshew? That was a mistake.
2: Yeah.
3: And then there was a play, and then he said it again.
2: Yeah. Yeah, I hear what you're saying. I just think that the Raiders are trying to figure out what their new brand, what their Vegas brand is. So, we'd be having these conversations, in my opinion, about Fernando, no matter what team he was on. But it's just specific because of the history of the Raiders. But that's just not who they are at the moment. You know, is another one? Jackson Dart.
3: Yeah.
2: You know?
3: Probably.
2: But again, he might stink.
3: Mm-hmm.
2: So,
3: how many quarterbacks do you know who would say this? This is another quote from your guy. And again, I'm not saying this is wrong. It's just different. Quote, Fernando Mendoza says, rookie year, it really gets slammed up to you. Like, boom, here's your playbook. Here we go. Especially seeing Kirk Cousins in the room, who knows a lot. It's like, wow, I thought I knew a lot. Holy shuck. I'm how far behind? I've got to study this to feel confident in my preparation and in myself, end quote. I don't think I've ever heard anyone in my life say, holy shuck.
2: That's the Philip Rivers. What would he say? Dag gummit, right? So here's my thing with the cussing, no cussing thing, right? My mom growing up, huge on English and, Will Smith and, hey, you don't have to. If you don't have to, don't do it. She's the one that texts in every time I say H-E double hockey sticks. Ooh. But here's my thing. I don't mind if you don't cuss. It doesn't matter to me. Just pick a lane, right? Because Fernando, when he won the national championship, didn't he say MF-er or something like that? I'm pretty sure he did. He dropped something when he won the national championship. So I need you, and I think this is a part of, like I said, being a young athlete, being thrown into the spotlight. I don't think Fernando Mendoza knows who he is as a professional athlete yet. I'm not talking about on the football field. I'm talking about off the football field. He doesn't know what his brand is going to be, and I'm sure he's got a lot of people around him. What is your brand going to be? Today is Tim Tebow's birthday. Happy birthday, Tim Tebow, 39 years old. Lefty, that was yesterday. A shout out to all the lefties. We knew what Tim Tebow's brand was, right?
3: Still do.
2: We still do, and he has stayed true to that through and through. Fernando, are you going to be Phillip and not cuss? Cool. What are you going to be somewhere in between? That's fine, but shuck?
3: Holy shuck.
2: Holy shuck.
3: Yeah.
2: Now, again,
3: he ain't going to that haunted house.
2: And
3: on
2: he's
3: the
2: not,
3: strip.
2: No. Now, again,
3: you ain't going to find him hanging out with me on Fremont Street.
2: Oh, no, he's definitely not going to be with you on Fremont. That's late night. He would have been tucked in at that point. Now, again, if he is.

0: will care about this and we'll all tolerate it.
1: Yeah, right? I don't think anybody's really going to care other than, well, that's a little unusual. That's all I'm saying, too.
0: Yeah.
1: I'm not trying to say, oh, watch out, Raiders. Not saying
0: He's a throwback L7. But you know what? A lot of times you need that. You need that. The Raiders, you could argue, because, I mean, Derek Carr is an interesting one because we know he's very open about his faith and things like that. But Derek Carr, I don't think was a... He wasn't a square like that. You know, he didn't come off the same way, but Derek Carr, for all intents and purposes,
1: was
0: pretty clean cut.
1: Yeah.
0: You know?
1: Mm-hmm. What did you think of the football last night?
0: Beautiful football. Outstanding football.
1: Even Kirk Cousins.
0: Kirk was getting in there. All right, Kirk, get out of there. Then you got to see Fernando. Honestly, fellas, I thought, you know how on Twitter it's updated now? You can press a video and it speeds up to 1.25, 1.5. I'm watching on TV. I'm watching Fernando's his arm whip through. I'm thinking, is this sped up? You know, did one of my kids accidentally hit the remote? That's how fast he was spinning, Jay. Don't look at me like that, Jay.
1: Don't stop.
0: That's how he was spinning. I thought, did I hit fast forward on this bad
1: Your mom's
0: boy?
1: I'm not going to text you on that, but Jay might.
0: He probably will.
2: First of all, he started off by saying it was beautiful football. If that was beautiful football, that just tells me the expectations of Raiders fans this year.
0: In the basement. In the basement. That's where it is.
2: That was beautiful football. I don't want to be a part of that.
1: I'm glad you mentioned that, Jay, because that's one thing I thought last night watching the preseason. A lot of fans say, you know, basketball's boring, baseball's boring, soccer's boring, but football's never boring. Well, obviously, football sometimes, especially in the preseason, is really boring.
0: Yes, it can be.
1: Yeah, it can be.
0: But not last night, Jay. Not last night. I mean,
1: I was watching the 49ers and I missed when Fernando had his run. I saw the highlights, but when he was doing it, I tried to time it and I mistimed it.
0: That throw that he had up the middle, absolutely no room. People are calling it, not me, but people are calling it the best throw of the season.
1: What season?
2: What season?
1: This season?
0: Preseason. Preseason. Now, somebody on the text line is saying that Fernando is super performative. In all caps, that bleep plays in Indiana. Now, we talk a lot on this show about being performative when we, have some or poke fun with Wemby. Now, Wemby is doing rugby this summer. That's his thing, which sounds like a terrible idea, in my opinion. But I saw that.
1: Against the Monks?
0: No, they said I think it was Bleacher Report. Somebody said last season was the Monks. This season is rugby. So I don't know what.
1: If I'm the Spurs, I'm telling them you ain't playing rugby.
0: Yeah, I don't know what that even means, but we've talked about him being performative. To me, Fernando isn't performative because what is he being performative is Wemby barefoot in the middle of New York.
1: Mm-hmm.
0: It's not necessarily how somebody talks. So I don't really know if I would use the word performative.
1: Hey, Jay, 11th North says that pass folks were loving on is a pick versus the ones.
2: Easy.
0: Now that's some hater stuff.
2: Easy.
0: No, not easy. That is some hater. That is some haterade, 11th North. Hey, put the haterade down. What flavor is that? What flavor is that haterade? Put it down. No, put it down,
2: straight
0: man.
2: Straight as an arrow.
0: Put it down. So here you go, guys. Wemby has been training with the pro rugby team in the south of France this week.
1: Training with, okay.
0: Yeah, he ain't.
1: Hopefully he's not playing a rugby.
0: To everyone's surprise, the Frenchman took part in several drills, on-field training sessions, but also fully immersed himself alongside the province rugby group.
1: How would you bring him down, Alan?
0: You know what?
1: Go low, I guess.
0: Play stupid games, win stupid prizes, man. He needs to just chill. Why don't you just... isn't he just supposed to get with a historic, a legendary big man and just learn one of these
1: basketball? Wow, yeah.
0: Yeah. I got an idea.
1: At least at the monastery, he dribbled over a bridge or something.
0: Here's a crazy thought, Wemby. What if you practice basketball? What if you just did that?
1: Yeah.
0: Like to the 916, to the 916, like this type of stuff is performative to me. I guess I get what you're saying with the holy shuck. I guess I do see what you're saying because is he playing it up a bit? But I don't know because this is the only version of him we know. That's how he was at Indiana.
1: And some of it kind of creates itself. For example, one of the reasons he doesn't want to go to

0: to the strip apparently is because he's like, I'm working on my football, which you can understand. I'm focusing on football. But then it gets spun in a way into, you know, oh, well, you know, he's too squeaky clean.
1: Mm-hmm.
0: He doesn't help, you know, by saying it's like a haunted house. But anyway,
1: Well, now,
0: some of it is kind of perpetuates itself.
1: But now that we're here, though, and I'm trying to give the 916, now that I think about it, because we've talked about this with people that have a brand as something, right? So then whenever they see you, now you have to do the thing, right? So Fernando, I make headlines. Now I see where the 916 is kind of coming from. I make headlines when based on how I talk. So maybe consciously or subconsciously, that's just how I'm going to do it. I have examples for you. Jameis Winston. Now, Jameis Winston organically popped, right? Oh, Jameis is funny, eat a W. Now that's kind of his brand. So it's hard to tell what's Jameis for real and what's Jameis who's getting paid to be Jameis.
0: By the way, I don't know if he was at the Iowa game last night, the Field of Dreams. I'm guessing he's in camp.
1: I did not see him.
0: Yeah.
1: Is he on a team?
0: I don't know.
1: I know he didn't retire.
0: They didn't have him out there at the...
1: I didn't see him.
0: Okay.
1: Because I'm sure he would have been all over ESPN or whatever.
0: Eating some corn.
1: Right. And Jay, this is what we talked about before. Snoop Dogg, Marshawn, all these guys that have made brands being them. Then you get Kevin Hart, stand-up comedians. They've made brands being them. But then, hey, you're funny when you're you. Now go be you, right? So I could see where 916 is coming from. Hey, Fernando... Like I said, consciously, subconsciously, you saying holy shuck is going to make waves. Is that why he's doing it? I don't know. I can't read his mind. But I hear where you're coming from, 916.
0: Mm-hmm. But he played well, for what that's worth.
1: He's a dog.
0: Who's that guy on the...
2: Played average.
1: He's a dog.
0: Who's the guy on the Steelers? Aller?
2: Drew Aller?
1: Drew Aller from Penn State?
0: Played, I know it's preseason, but that guy was amazing.
1: No, Drew Aller, yeah. I think he wasn't healthy... I think he struggled with injury at Penn State, but he had a little something.
0: He was dominant.
1: Yeah.
2: He was a five-star coming out of high school.
1: Isn't he? Yeah, he's got...
0: Third-round pick, I think.
1: Couple nice video, you know, throwback videos. He can spin it.
2: He's big, too.
1: He can spin it. You know, Aaron, better watch out.
0: He threw for two and ran for one. Should have taken him in my preseason fantasy.
2: Mendoza, better watch out. Drew Aller, rookie.
1: No, come on. Well, and you got Carson. Carson Beck going to start. Carson Beck going to start at some point. Jacoby ain't starting that whole season. Because it's the Browns conversation. You know your future's not with Jacoby. You might as well see if Carson Beck can do some things.
0: Mm-hmm.
1: By the way, I mean, Ashton Jeanty, I was excited when the Raiders took him. And look, completely different draft class, so what are you going to do? But Jeremiah Love. Oh, my goodness, Jeremiah Love. That dude, people are saying, he's got a little AP in him. Got a little Saquon. Whitey, he could boogie.
0: What has happened to the running back market? Why did it disappear? And now it's like teams are, they're really important again.
1: That Saquon run.
0: Mm-hmm.
1: You know, Saquon, I would say two guys, Saquon and Christian McCaffrey.
0: Mm-hmm.
1: You know, they are getting older. Now, Saquon didn't have a great season last season, but they're still very productive.
0: But even a guy like Derrick Henry, who is more of a power runner, productive every year, but teams like, I guess they've awakened.
1: Right.
0: Realize the importance of the position.
1: Well, that goes back to what we were saying about the type of running back you are. You know, I think they may have felt like Derrick Henry, great one trick, but kind of one trick. And a lot of these guys coming out now, they can catch the football. These young quarterbacks need these escape valves. So, you know, they're getting looked at differently, almost the 3-and-D conversation, how now these guys can handle the rock a little bit and do other things.
0: I suspect that's an example of where analytics were just wrong.
1: Mm-hmm.
0: And I'd have to really deep dive into it, and who, you know, there's better things to do than that. But the whole pro football industry moved away from the value of running backs, and now they've realized as an industry, oh no, they're still very, very valuable.
1: Yeah. How long do those swings typically take? Right.
0: I don't know. You know, I think the 49ers probably had a lot to do with it, too, the way the Shanahans were so good at finding guys that seemed like nobodies who fit their system.
1: Mostert.
0: I think other teams thought, we don't need to pay too much for these guys that are really good. But then even the 49ers realized, but if you can get a CMC, to answer your question, I don't know, 3 years at least, something like that.
1: Yeah. Yeah, it's kind of fascinating baseball, how they rotate.
0: At the beginning of Moneyball, it was on base percentage in baseball. And then after the A's and Billy Bean had so much success with it, teams like Tampa Bay and Boston realized, oh, yeah, okay, that's the way to go.
1: Yep. And now we're starting to see, slowly but surely, we're going to have Mr. Ken Korak on later, but we're starting to see an increase in, hey, maybe just put the ball in play.
0: Yeah.
1: Maybe just put the ball in play and see what happens. Because a lot of times, and honestly, this goes to what Ken Korak was saying about Jacob Wilson. I would ask him, I wouldn't ask him this straight up, but the idea of, let's say, a Willy Adames. Willy Adames has a terrible, field run value. He's the third worst shortstop in the league,
0: according
1: right?
0: to a particular defensive metric?
1: Yes, okay. Exactly. And I wonder, because he is getting less chances, unlike back in the day, hey, Willie would have been moved from short 2-3 years ago if this was the 90s, because you can't survive like that. But because there are less ground balls, even though he isn't good, there's not as many chances to mess up.
0: Mm-hmm. By the way, congratulations with your Giants landing.
1: Hey, man.
0: 2028 All-Star Game.
1: Yeah, in 2028. We going live, baby. We going live from Oracle Park. I'll be there for home. My buddy's already texted me. We're going to be there for Home Run Derby, the All-Star Game. Futures. Jay, I got to be in the building for the MLB Draft.
2: I'm boy.
1: Okay, I'm very excited. And then it hit me too quickly because I thought I got to start making plans. Oh, it's 2028. Not 2027.
0: Right.
1: And then you got the lockout. So I don't know when it's going to happen, but I'm going to be there.
0: Hopefully there will be an All-Star game in baseball.
1: Hopefully. Hopefully.
0: Yeah.
1: I mean, it's the best. And I'll tell you this much. We can argue brand, right? We can argue that all day.
0: No, there's no argument there, really.
1: You cannot argue that the Giants have the best revenue model in baseball.
2: They don't.
1: They spend. But hold. No, no, no. Listen, don't. Though, Jay. They spend around top 10 to 12. They never crack top 10 in spending. They're sixth in attendance. What did I sent you guys? Fifth in the Forbes evaluation.
0: Delete.
1: one of three teams that own their own ballpark. The league continues to give them first game of the season. Now they get the All-Star. They are raking in money.
0: They are.
1: Without having to spend.
0: You know, I don't know the answer to this. Have they paid off that ballpark yet?
1: I know they own it.
0: Okay, yeah.
1: I know they're only one of the three.
0: They've had a pretty formidable sizable debt service for a while. I don't know if they
1: right it. Sure it's you own your house, but you're paying a mortgage type deal. Well, the only three of those teams are even in that situation.
2: Who's in that situation?
1: The article didn't say that, Jay.
2: Well, I would think Mr. Styles would look that up. That's normally something you dive into.
1: Two other huge brands.
0: He was
1: sure
0: afraid to find the answer.
2: Yeah, I think he was.
0: He's afraid of the truth.
2: I think he was.
1: No, hold on. I'll give you the answer.
0: Also today, coming up this hour, in fact, we're going to talk to Matt McDonald. He's a co-founder of River Cities Baseball Initiative. This is a fan group that actually has their roots in the drive to keep the Kings here. And River Cities Baseball Initiative is trying to get people behind their efforts to help bring a team here, an expansion team, to Sacramento. And I will tell you, you want to be listening for that, because we're going to have information on how you can save some money on some A's tickets the rest of the way.
1: That's right.
0: A nice little chunk.
1: That's right.
0: A's ticket. If you're interested in buying an A's ticket, so you don't want to miss that at 2:45.
1: If you want to get juiced up on the future of baseball in Sacramento, you can't miss that. Jay, I got the other teams. You want to guess them quick?
2: Ooh, that own their own ballpark. So it's someone that doesn't play probably in the city. I'm going to say the Braves.
1: Incorrect.
2: Rangers.
1: Two national teams. Ooh. Two National League teams.
2: Rangers?
1: Nope. One's obvious. Here.
2: Dodgers?
1: Yeah.
2: Yeah.
1: The other one,
2: I was saving that for last.
1: The other one, obvious because it's super old.
0: Cubs?
2: Oh, Cubs.
1: Cubs.
2: Ah, I didn't think about
1: three huge brands, man.
2: Three Cubs.
1: Three huge brands privately own their ballparks.
0: Don't you miss Candlestick, Jay?
2: I do. Where's Candlestick when you need it?
1: Yeah.
2: Where's Hoodie Weather when you need it? Take me on down past HP.
0: Mm-hmm. We've Love got a lot to get to today.
2: We're excited. Escalators, Whitey.
0: Yeah.
2: The mini bat giveaways.
0: Those things were terrifying.
2: They were.
0: Yeah. You want me to go on that escalator? 8 stories up. Okay.
2: They're going to hold?
0: Yeah. What are realistic expectations for the 26 49ers? We'll dive into that in last night's preseason opener as well. It's coming up on Sacktown Sports Friday.
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6: I'm meteorologist Ophelia Young. Your Friday will be a very comfortable one under mostly sunny skies with light winds and highs near 80 degrees. Get the latest forecast on the KCRA 3 News and the KCRA 3 app.
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1: What do you think? Is this a candidate for text of the day here? 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From the 844, Jay. 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We've just listed the 2026 Honda CR-V for MSRP $34,325. Take a look.
2: And there's we get one of those once a week. I don't know how or why, but we get one of those, I think, once a week. Reply stop.
1: Take a look?
2: I'm going to reply stop. Reply stop to opt out.
1: Maybe get Sarah on the show.
2: Yeah. I just got a Honda. So
3: I'm about to say, might have been able to get a better deal.
2: I doubt that.
3: You don't know that.
2: I doubt that.
3: If it was free.
2: Well.
3: Okay.
1: What do you think of this weather? Are you cool with the weather? The cool weather? Some people love it.
2: No, I was very confused today because, you know, we're going to the fair tomorrow. And I thought, whoa, you know, is it going to be chilly? And I guess it's, you know, supposed to be in the 80s tomorrow, but I don't know. Then my wife said, yeah, at least it's not going to be piping hot like when we were at the state fair, but that's fair weather to me, you know?
1: Yeah.
2: Like, I'm not against them moving the state fair because I understand and it is probably better as a whole. But personally, I like it hot. Give me 105. That's fair weather to me.
1: To me, if it's not 100, it's warm. 99 is not hot. It's warm.
2: Mm-hmm.
1: I mean, and again, if you don't like it, why do you live in Sacramento? It's 100. Like, okay, it's hot. You know, really hot is like up near triple digits.
2: Mm-hmm. Yeah. It was last week, right? It was 10, or was that over the weekend even? It was 104.
1: I wasn't here, but when I got back and went in my backyard, it looked like just, you know, someone had put the whole yard in an oven.
2: Yeah, that's summer to me. Or that is...
1: I'm with you.
2: That's fair weather. Hey, eat the ice cream fast or it'll melt. Like there tomorrow, we're going to have all the time... Tomorrow, the ice cream's not going to melt.
1: Ice cream? You'll be having like hot cocoa.
2: Oh, I know. I'm going to be bundled up. It's 83.
1: Roasting.
2: Yeah. You know, the animals, the farm animals are going to be... we can't be out here.
1: They'll be hibernating.
2: Yeah, literally. Literally. I don't like it, Whitey. Hmm. What is it? Now it says it's 79. And it doesn't feel like it.
1: Doesn't freak me out or anything, but it does seem like, especially with summer, you know, you can see the end of summer coming. Mm-hmm. It'd be nice to go out with a blaze of glory. Maybe we still will.
2: Yeah.
1: Blaze of glory for the 49ers last night? Not really. They fell to the Tennessee Titans 19-13. There were some bright spots, especially DeJuan Stribling. Strib Club. You hear that? New nickname for him. Strib Club. Did you hear it?
2: I didn't. Heard it. I didn't hear that. Oh. It's witty for sure. It's witty. I don't know if I'm going to be yelling it, though.
1: I know Fernando Mendoza wouldn't care for
2: No. He would stay on the other side.
1: Mm-hmm.
2: Definitely the other side.
1: Yeah. I'm wondering what you think of this, especially. Here is some projections here on the division from Jacob Robinson from The Athletic. He says projections. My question here is, what is honestly realistic to expect from the 49ers? Because I do think we tend to get our judgment clouded by the fact that it's the 49ers. They're going to compete for a Super Bowl.
2: Mm-hmm.
1: Projection 10-7. Fair to say this team overachieved last season, given how depleted it was. Only McCaffrey and Juszczyk started all 17 games. 49ers 6-1 record in one score games concerns me. Last year's schedule was among the league's easiest. Still expect a postseason berth for the fifth time in six seasons. As I said, projection 10-7.
2: I mean,
1: that's not overwhelming.
2: No, it's not.
1: Third best team in your own division. This is a team, again, that we're all about Lombardies.
2: Well, it's funny, right? If you said on, and I'm not being cynical, but if you said,
1: I want you to be cynical.
2: But if you said,
1: so Jake can come in and smack you down.
2: Well, we got. It's a long season, you know. It's a long season. But if you said, you have an MVP caliber quarterback. You have one of the best running backs in the league. Is Mike Evans still a top 10 wide receiver?
1: He might be,
2: right on the outskirts of that. You know, I guess what. I guess the problem is the defense, right? Where do you put Nick Bosa? We know Fred Warner, best linebacker in the league, right? So add that. You have the best linebacker in the league. You have Trent Williams, best in what he does. Nick Bosa, when he is healthy, is there. George Kittle, when you get him back, a top five at worst, probably top three tight end in the league. So if you just said that without any other context, it would feel like they're shortchanging him a little bit. But obviously, there's a lot more to the story.
4: Mm-hmm. Yeah, you could look at it last year and say, man, they were so injured last year. They'll be better. But they also had that easy schedule last year.
2: Yeah. That's the one
4: Where
2: thing.
4: Where does the improvement come from?
2: Right. That's the one thing that a lot of people, and they didn't really want to, you know, lean on that. Nobody wants to hear, the Patriots are dealing with it right now. Nobody wants to hear that your team just balled out because it was a cupcake schedule. And the Rams have only gotten better, at least on paper. The Seahawks, Seahawks are going to be a little bit interesting to me as they try to run it back. Obviously, they moved on from Kenneth Walker, so I guess it's Charbonnet is their number one now. So we'll see where that goes. Obviously, they're still going to be really good because they had a young defense. Now they're starting to enter their prime, and JSN and the crew. Yeah, it's going to be tough. I'm looking here. I see 11. 11 is there for sure.
4: I think the key to this year for them, if they're going to be really better than last year, if they're going to get back into the status of where they are a legitimate Super Bowl team, and I know everyone always thinks of them as that, but last year, you know, that game against the Seahawks, they had no chance. Mm-hmm. They were never in that game.
2: No.
4: So I think, and you made the point, defensively, if the pass rush is back and a couple of the young players that played well last year can play better, Michael Williams, chief among them, that I think is going to be the key to this team being better. In a sense, that's kind of maybe even ironic because the 49ers are all about Kyle Shanahan and the offense, but I think the defense this year is going to determine how much better than they are than they've been the last couple of years.
2: Mm-hmm. Yeah, that's the main thing for me. And could you even just simplify it by saying, Nick Bosa, can you stay on the field?
4: Mm-hmm.
2: Can you be who you were when they had that, I don't know, I guess compared to the other holdouts or whatever you want to call it, when you were in that contract negotiation, waiting for your new contract, what, 3 years ago, whenever that was, can you be that guy again?
4: And not just Nick Bosa, 11th North, who's having a good day so far, says that CMC is the Anthony Davis of running backs.
2: How?
3: What?
2: Not based on the last couple years here.
4: Mm-hmm.
2: I think that was the worry when they traded for him, and he's been the least of their worries injury-wise.
4: The big question with him last year was, why couldn't he run the ball? Right. Oh, the receivers didn't block for him. Okay. Really?
2: But he was healthy.
4: Mm-hmm.
2: Just not as productive.
4: Mm-hmm. But did he lose a little something, or was it the offensive line? Okay, if it was the offensive line, you still got issues at guard. Some of these 49er things are like, well, that's always going to be an issue.
2: Well, I don't know if you guys saw, but CMC, the reports, he looks faster than before.
3: That's ridiculous.
2: The Niners, the only Benjamin Button team in the league. The older they get, the faster, more athletic they become.
3: The craziest part, two things. Number one, the schedule didn't play out as weak as Jason Robinson has landed out there. If you look at the schedule last year, like eight of the teams made it to the playoffs. Mm. Jacksonville, Carolina. Like, so stop all that weak schedule stuff. That on paper, it was supposed to be weak. It didn't play out to be weak. The Rams, Seahawks, the damn Super Bowl winner. It was
4: a little soft.
3: It wasn't, though. Go back and look at it. Mm-hmm. And I literally just went over this the last couple of 48
4: Carolina,
3: hours.
4: Though.
3: Did they make the playoffs?
4: Yeah, but were
3: Did Jacksonville make the playoffs?
4: But, yeah.
3: But all these guys made the playoffs.
2: Though. It was no Patriots season. We can agree there.
3: Like, pretty much is what I'm saying is, if you look at their schedule, Tampa wind up being pretty good, right? Seattle won a damn Super Bowl. The Rams were there. Carolina made it to the playoffs. Jacksonville made it to the playoffs. When they hit the coast, they were good. So all that soft stuff is out the window.
2: Texans.
3: So again, half their schedule made it to the playoffs. I don't give a damn if they pretty good or not. They made it to the playoffs. They're playoff teams. Second part of it is, McCaffrey ran for 1,200 with 10 touchdowns. At some point in time, it may not be Bijan Robinson, but 1,200 with 10 touchdowns, people would kill themselves almost. Mm-hmm.
4: Yeah, but
3: killed her. Their running backs. That had
4: it. Doesn't matter if it was Bijan Robinson. It wasn't McCaffrey. What he's done in the past,
3: but it is go to his stats, and that's the point of when someone's talking about the Anthony Davis of it is there's he had 102 receptions last year.
4: Oh yeah, he was excellent.
3: At 900 and some yards.
4: Pass catcher.
3: He was a slot. 967 yards.
4: He did not. They did not run the ball well last year, and he did not run the ball well.
2: He was a slot receiver last year.
4: Yeah, I mean that's just a fact, Jay.
3: How was that a fact? If the dude almost had a thousand.
4: Well, you have to look at, you know, yards per carry and things like that.
3: Yeah, but
4: and they were, and that's their bread and butter. They were not able to run the ball well last year.
3: Yeah.
4: And that's really important to them.
3: 49er standard. That's the thing. And that's what Allen talks about all the time is the 49er standard. Well, look around and see who ran for 1,200 yards last year. Look around and see who caught 100 passes.
4: Well, it's two different things. That's two different things. Pass catching and running the ball.
3: Yeah, but
4: you're absolutely right about
3: that's a decent season is what I'm talking about.
4: Mm-hmm.
2: Yeah.
3: It's not a 49er standard season, but man, let's be realistic here.
2: I think that's all Whitey is saying. Can they get back to that standard? That's the question.
3: But those are two different things, though. Mm-hmm. And that's what I'm trying to catch you guys and or Whitey talking about is there's a 49er standard and realistically.
2: Yeah.
3: That's the difference. So when you have people who sitting up here saying, and I'll be the first one to say, I don't know if the 49ers are going to make the playoffs or not. So I don't have my red colored glasses on because you got the Super Bowl champs and you got the Rams and the NFC is difficult. So I'm not sitting up here talking about like, oh, ho-hum, the 49ers are going to make the playoffs. But at some point in time, we got to start to realize what the hell we talking about, too, though. There's people that would die to have 1,200 and 100 receptions in the NFL. And we talking about that's not a good season?
4: Not by 49er standards.
3: That's
4: they're
3: different.
4: Based on, no, it's not.
3: But
4: because
3: you didn't
4: say
3: that at first.
4: It's important for them to run the ball. That's what their offense is based on. And that's 2 years in a row they've been haven't been able to run the balls effectively. Now, you're right. He ran for a lot of yards and they ended up winning, 12 games. I'm just saying, is that going to be an issue again this year? I don't know.
3: Not sure. But that I accomplished what I wanted you to say is there's a 49er standard, and that's something that Allen talks about all the time, versus a solid standard. At some point in time, we got to separate those things.
4: 3.9 yards per carry for McCaffrey is not solid.
3: No doubt about it, but he also ran for 1,200, which is absolutely monumental for running backs right now.
4: Because he carried the ball 311 times.
3: Hey, listen, I'm just telling you what statistics. If you ran for 1,200 for 10 yards, big dog, you'd be in the Hall of Fame. For 10 seasons, you a haul. That's all I'm saying.
4: Mm-hmm.
3: So let's make sure when we approach something, we also talking about we're clarifying what's going on. If Genty ran for 1,200 last year, people will be going over head over heels.
4: I think you're glossing over the key factor, though. Yeah.
3: Being realistic.
4: Matt McDonald's going to join us, co-founder of River City's Baseball Initiative. How you can help. 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
2: I want to tell you about something called the River Cities Baseball Initiative. It's a fan-based grassroots organization, and it evolved out of efforts to keep the Kings here years ago. And it's an advocacy group aiming to rally community support and to prove to Major League Baseball that our region here is fully prepared for a permanent expansion franchise. They've got an event coming up here that we want you to know about in case you want to get involved. And with more information on that, nice enough to join us. He's the co-founder of River Cities Baseball Initiative, Matt McDonald. How are you doing today, Matt?
3: Good. How are you? Thanks for having me.
2: Absolutely. Thank you for joining us. How did you guys come up with the concept for RBI in the first place?
3: So, you know, what's interesting about it is this is kind of the sequel to Crown Downtown, to, you know, the effort to keep the A's in Sacramento. Kind of what happened was that Mike Taveras, who's the founder of Crown Downtown, and myself had each separately reached out to West Sacramento Mayor Martha Guerrero and basically, asking to, you know, for a blessing to go forward with creating this effort that would be fan facing and fan oriented to get, to build the enthusiasm for the project in West Sacramento. And she connected me and Mike. We started earlier this year, you know, talking about conceptually how it would work, how it would sort of support the Sacramento pitch effort, or what became the Sacramento pitch effort. But it would be really a separate group that is just about whipping up enthusiasm and getting people to understand that this effort, it can work. You know, there's a lot of cynicism surrounding Major League Baseball and around the expansion topics. But the reality is that Sacramento is very well positioned to be the next Major League Baseball expansion franchise. And we felt like it was extremely important that fans hear from other fans that, we are poised to be the next franchise. People need to hear the positive stories and the positive reasons why that can happen, rather than just hearing the cynicism that, always follows sports controversies. So that's kind of how it happened. And we came up with the name RBI, which is River Cities Baseball Initiative. And we've been working on it for, the last few weeks and a few months to get this thing off the ground.
4: Matt, how did you personally get involved in this, or feel like this is something that you wanted to be a part of and make you passionate about it?
3: Well, so for me, I'm a lifelong Oakland A's fan. And, so it's for those of us who are in that position, there's a lot of tough feelings that go along with that. And so I look at the fact that Sacramento is hosting the A's through next season, at least. It looks like that's what it's going to be. And, hopefully there is, a full season. I look at it as an opportunity to showcase Sacramento. And for me, it's one of those situations where, you can sit at home and, watch the games and be, kind of upset at things going on around you, or you can get something done and you can do something about it. And so that's kind of where Mike and I each, kind of have that same attitude of let's get something done. I think the Crown Downtown example is the perfect example of people getting up off their couches and going and getting something done and making something happen. And so when I say the sequel to Crown Downtown, I'm not being facetious. It's that, this is, that was an example, a very strong one, of how a grassroots fan organization can demonstrate to a sports league that the enthusiasm exists to make it happen. And so, for me, it's a labor of love as a lifelong baseball fan. And the way I think about it is my favorite team now is the team we're going to create in Sacramento.
2: Matt McDonald with us. He's the co-founder of River Cities Baseball Initiative. I know there are a lot of fans that would love to know how can they help. And I know the mayor of Sacramento has said, if you want to help, go to games. You guys have an athletics watch party coming up on the 22nd at Birdies. That's to watch the A's and the Astros. Tell us why people who want to help should show up there and what you guys have going on that day.
3: So we've got some cool things happening at that event. We've got some activities for kids, prizes that are donated by the A's, a silent auction. There's going to be food and drink specials at Birdie's. We start at 4 p.m. The idea is for SAC baseball fans to get together and watch the A's and Astros. But the real reason is just to start getting to know each other as a fan base that exists and wants this to happen. So we encourage everybody to come. Everybody is welcome. So it's a great space. It should be a really great event. And we've also got some local electeds coming, people that will be decision makers down the road. Some of the members of the steering committee, the Sacramento Pitch Steering Committee, Mayor Kevin McCarty of Sacramento, Mayor Martha Guerrero of West Sacramento, County Supervisors Rich Desmond and Patrick Kennedy, and West Sac Pro Mayor Tem, or excuse me, Pro Tem, Mayor Pro Tem Verna Hall. So we've got some, local decision makers around, perfect people to, bend the ear to when you're there and you want to, make sure that they know how you feel about bringing baseball, Major League Baseball, to Sacramento.
4: I think I recently saw Birdie's celebrating their 1-year anniversary. Like you said, Matt, great venue, and it sounds like it's going to be a great event. You know, Matt, we've had such a great conversation, and we appreciate you taking the time. I feel like I know you, Matt, and we're just chatting here, and I'm just curious if there's any conversations going on about possible names. I know it's so far down
2: Alan
4: the road.
2: Thinks you know the name of the team.
4: It's so far down the road, Matt, but I'm just, it's just me and you chatting here, just two guys on a Friday. If there are any names floating around that you might know about, anything like that?
3: You ask 10 people, you'll get 10 different opinions on what the name should be. So, personally, I'd like to see a name that kind of leans into Sacramento's, historical roots, the pioneering legacy of Sacramento. And I think that would be something that would be really unique for the region. I can tell you one thing. I don't like generic names that, generic like animal names and, things like that have nothing to do with a region. I always like it when a region is picking something that showcases its history or heritage or something unique about it. So that's kind of what I'm thinking. At some point, I think there will be an RBI effort to get some sort of contest that we will create. And we talked about doing that. That'll be down the road.
2: So, okay. Yeah.
3: Yeah.
2: Yeah. Alan thinks and I don't think anybody knows yet what it's going to be, Alan. But we'll see.
3: I know.
2: Yeah.
3: Oh man. If I knew, I'd be asking for money in exchange for that knowledge.
2: Probably give it to you.
4: All right. Fair enough.
2: Speaking of money, RBI gets things done. I was sent this today. As of today, if you go to athletics.com/tickets, or you go to the A's website, you click on tickets using the coupon code RBI916. That's RBI916. You will get, according to my information, 20% off your ticket price.
4: See?
3: For the remainder of this baseball season, yeah.
2: Wow. Look at that.
4: Yes, sir.
2: These people that got things done.
4: That's what I'm talking about.
2: Yeah. Before we let you go, Matt, what is you think the biggest advantage Sacramento has over some of the other cities that are trying to get this expansion team?
3: Well, look, we are in the strongest market available. I don't know if people know this in this region, but the fact of the matter is that Sacramento is the largest market in the Western United States that does not have a Major League Baseball team. Dang. Major League Baseball has announced that there will be two teams, likely one in the West and one in the East. So our market size is a major advantage over the other competitor cities.
2: All right.
3: The other part is that among teams with a Big Four Major League sports franchise, Sacramento is the only one that is served by only one Major League team.
2: Let's go.
3: We're an underserved market in terms of sports fandom. That lines us up really, really well. That's a big advantage. People need to understand that Sacramento is not a little town anymore. It's a powerhouse, and it's a growing powerhouse There's a lot of potential for season ticket holders. There's more disposable income in this region as a fan base than there are in, you know, a lot of other places, particularly competitor cities. It's the number two in a league that wants to be a 32 team league. Sacramento is the number 20 market in the country. So think about that. There are right now today a number of major league teams or cities with major league teams that are smaller than Sacramento.
2: There we
3: in
2: go.
3: The Sacramento market. So gotcha. That's the advantage that we have. The other advantage that we have is hopefully people have been paying a little bit of attention to the Sacramento pitch kind of formal effort, the investor effort, and the work that they've already done to prepare a strong bid. They just got started and we're almost caught up based on the things that they've done. They have a site, they have, you know, the entitlements. My understanding is the entitlements and approvals are sort of already in place, and they've got about $2 billion worth of total financial investment that's pledged into the effort. So, you know, it's not 100% of the way there, but some of these cities have been working for years toward this effort. And we just started as a region within the last few months. And we're there. We're almost there. I mean, nobody has a leg up on us, and we have the strongest market. So bottom line is, Sacramento is in a very powerful position to win the next Major League Baseball franchise in the Western United States. Our mission at RBI is to make people understand that and not treat it like it's, you know, something that's impossible to happen. There's a lot of negativity. We're trying to beat down the negativity.
2: Gotcha, Matt. Thank you so much for your time and for everything you do for the community. We appreciate it. And good news and great efforts by RBI. Thanks, Matt. Have a great weekend.
3: All right. Thank you.
4: Mm-hmm. Thanks, Matt.
2: Yeah. When we come back, is a former king taking himself maybe a little too seriously? It's next on Sacktown Sports.
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3: It's good stuff.
2: Uh-huh.
3: It's good stuff.
4: Is that just through Ticketmaster? I missed that part. Like through the A's.com?
3: That's my guess.
2: Yes. According to my information, it's athletics.com/tickets.
3: Yeah, that's my guess.
4: That's on all tickets too, right?
2: Apparently, yeah.
3: Get on out there.
2: Mm-hmm. Gonna go see the Twins. Twins coming in here pretty soon.
3: That's right. So do you know how you're gonna, you have a plan? Are you gonna go to Birdies? Are you just in and you're out? What's your swag?
2: Oh, on that night?
3: Yeah.
2: Well, I gotta work. So, you know, unlike some people, like, oh, I gotta work. So I can't go till I'm done working. So, you know.
3: Tomorrow.
2: No, this is the 24th.
3: That's a Saturday.
2: I think it's a Monday.
3: Oh, because I'll be gone.
2: Yeah.
3: I see. So.
2: Yeah.
3: Because you say, I got to work. I'm thinking,
4: take off, White.
3: The weekend? I see what you're doing now.
2: No, I'm just answering your question. That's what I'm doing.
3: Hey, you know.
2: That's what I'm doing.
3: Call me up.
2: Let me ask you a question. How did you feel about this? And I don't know, Jay, if you have the audio. I didn't ask if you did. Tyrese Halliburton. Okay, Tyrese Halliburton. Thank you. We'll get to that in just one second here. Tyrese Halliburton. I've always been a big Halle guy. Mm-hmm. Since before he got drafted by anybody.
3: Right.
2: I was telling anybody who would listen, you draft this guy, draft this guy. So Tyrese Halliburton was on, you guys know the name of the podcast? By the Numbers Pod, is that what it is? Something about the numbers.
3: Yeah.
2: He was talking about how he feels disrespected by the fact that his first game back after coming off of his Achilles injury is going to be on the road against New Orleans. Here, this is the voice you hear here is Tyrese Halliburton's.
5: Name any other person that you compare to my level of a basketball player, wherever you have me ranked. If they tore their Achilles and missed 16 months, do you think that game would be on national television?
6: Yeah.
5: Yeah, you probably think so?
6: For sure.
5: Yeah. Do you think that game would be at home if not on national television?
6: For sure.
5: Yeah.
6: For sure.
5: Yeah. Yeah. Okay. Do you think that that game would be at New Orleans?
6: Wait, what?
7: Oh, your first game. Oh, that's crazy.
6: Oh, that's crazy.
7: That's crazy. Bro.
5: When I saw schedule, I was like, oh, wow. Not sorry. Trey Murphy. Love, yeah, my boy Trey. Right. Love, yeah, cool. Love New Orleans. But I was shocked to see that. Mm. But we move on.
2: Yeah, to me, you just, maybe this is old school. If that bothers you, don't say anything. And then the night of the game, you draw that attention, that national attention, by going off and showing the NBA how you feel about it. I don't know. Just, you're taking yourself a little too seriously, Alan. I think you are to say, oh, can you believe my first game back? We're on the road against the Pelicans and it's not on national TV.
3: Well, I think that Tyrese is an interesting case. Because I want to say that he's overvaluing how big of a star he is in, as far as the NBA is concerned. I don't know that he is, but I think
2: he is, and I like him a lot.
3: He's either overvaluing who he is as a star or he's overvaluing who the storyline, right? That's a huge storyline for Tyrese Halliburton. That is not a huge storyline for the rest of the NBA. And if you look at, you know, obviously the slate, at the same time, I mean, on paper, I know they're not supposed to be good. But they do have Zion. I know I'm stretching, but they do have Zion, right? I'm looking here. If it was, would he feel better if they had the Raptors, right? Mm-hmm. I mean, the Raptors went to the playoffs. So I'm just looking around. Would he feel better if it was the Mavericks or the Rockets? I guess in his opinion, if it was a playoff team, what if it was the Blazers? You got a Western Conference playoff team or the Suns. So yeah. I don't know. I think he is just having a little bit of the main character syndrome, and that's okay for him to have. I get it because the Pelicans aren't good. That's my biggest gripe. Not being at home. But Tyrese, nobody cares if your game is at home or not, right? I think the main thing is not national television, not a home game. I do think they probably could have gave him a better opponent.
2: Maybe so. They won 19 games last year, as we know. And I know that had a lot to do with the fact that he didn't play. He was hurt, but still.
3: Your team tried to tank.
2: Yeah.
3: That's there too.
2: But you're not going to then get a lot of marquee games early in the year when you're coming off off of 19 wins.
3: Right. obviously you would have, your team would have been much, much, much, much better if you were playing. But to your point, Whitey, hey man, on paper, you won 19. So, and even though you didn't get a draft pick for it, but you won 19 games just on principle. If we gave you a top tier game, we would be admitting that we knew you were tanking.
4: Mm.
3: We have to give you a game against another bad team because you were bad.
4: Mm-hmm.
3: Or it's, we're admitting, yeah, we know you were tanking. Or Tyrese is worth 70 games, 70 more wins. Or what? Not at that point. It'd be about 50 more wins.
4: Yeah.
3: So I guess, like I said, it's all good to have main character syndrome.
2: Yeah, I understand that.
3: Have but confidence. We can disagree with it. And I just don't think a lot happens in the NBA, and it happens quickly. In the year he was out, teams that weren't draws are now draws.
2: Yes, sir.
3: So he's not thinking about that. And then we don't even have to talk about the fact, Tyrese, let's not act like y'all have been doing this for 5 years. You had two nice runs. Honestly, they were injury-aided runs to keep it all the way 1,000 with you. So you have not been doing this long enough to command the type of cachet or respect you think you command. It's good for you to feel like that. Use it as motivation because I got you for the under. This might be bad for my under. But the idea that the NBA and Jay's crew, the scheduling crew, looking through and we got to prioritize the Pacers – brother, that's not one of the first 10 things on their list.
2: I'm still a fan. I'll be a fan. I wish he were still here. But I think what bothered me was just the kind of the attitude of a, man, can you believe, you know what? Can you believe this? Like, are you kidding me?
3: Yeah, go out there anyway, and remind us.
2: Yeah.
3: Go out there and remind us, dude. It's been a year.
2: And I hope he does.
3: Yes.
2: I hope he does.
3: It's been over a year. I know recently, I think I just saw him pull off it was either an East Bay dunk or a 360 dunk. He had other health stuff. So I didn't even know he was 100%, to be honest, until I saw that dunk.
4: Mm-hmm.
3: So the NBA's thinking, we can't, you know, use a top tier slot on you right now. So prove us wrong.
2: Mm-hmm. Speaking of former Kings guards, Dennis Schroeder traded again.
3: Yeah, man. Yo, that I'm telling you, man.
2: So again.
3: Trust me, I always take the cash. By the way, did you see somebody in the Sacramento area won the $800,000? They had every lottery. They had every lottery number except for the Powerball. So somebody in Illinois won the Powerball, but somebody in Sacramento or the Sacramento area won over $800,000. So shout out to them.
2: Jay Ross hasn't been around in a while.
3: You know what, man? Kayla took today off.
2: Yeah.
3: Who got them numbers?
4: Uh-huh.
3: So, look, trust me. I would love to have Dennis Schroeder's bank account, but the man has a family. He's got kids. And

0: This is my legacy.
1: Yeah.
0: Let's get every team.
1: To Jay, I don't know if it's still Jay's team now, but the Charlotte Hornets. Come on home, D. Come on home, D. Day, you come on home.
0: They love, the Hornets love a backup point guard, don't they? They love just
1: They did not love Trey Mann. Yeah.
0: He was with OKC. He bounced around a little bit. He's another guy who he must have some type of potential there, Whitey.
1: Mm-hmm.
0: Hasn't figured it out yet, but.
1: I think I'm in the minority. I still think that when the Kings signed Dennis Schroeder, I think Scott Perry's thinking was, no one's told me this. I could be wrong. No one agrees with me, but I think he looked at it as, this works out great. If it doesn't, we're going to spin him off for something of value. That, what is me, the whole time, that was what he's thinking.
0: So you're saying, I got to choose my words carefully. You're saying.
1: And again, I'm not reporting anything.
0: No.
1: It's all just speculation.
0: Right. But, well, what you're saying, though, I guess I'm trying to figure out those that would disagree with you. Because the idea of, hey, he's going to be a cornerstone, he's going to be this, he's going to be that, that could still be within your take, though.
1: Yeah.
0: So, yeah. You know, it could be, hey, he's going to be all this. We hope he is. And if he's not,
1: yeah,
0: we're going to spin him.
1: There's a lot of people smarter than me who think that, oh, they just botched that. They just missed.
0: I see what you're saying.
1: Yeah. And I feel like it was more calculated. And I feel like, well, that signing as Schroeder, what a disaster. To me, it's like, well, the book ain't closed yet. Let's see what happens with DeAndre Hunter.
0: So
1: the asset they got for Dennis Schroeder.
0: Right. So you have a situation where Scott Perry speaks to a capologist like yourself, and they say, hey, what's the kind
1: I'm
0: of...
1: I'm not saying he spoke to me about it. I'm not saying he didn't.
0: That's right. That's right. You know, he talks to...
1: No, he didn't.
0: He talks to a lot of people. But I think what initially, or I guess the argument against what you're saying is maybe how big the contract was, because if the contract was smaller, maybe you don't need to move Keon as well. Mm-hmm. This feels like a throwback saying Keon. So I think that's the one, not flaw, but that's the one little note I would add. If it was a normal 2-year deal, then I think we all would have said, oh yeah, if it doesn't work, you can move him, and it would have been more clear. I think that extra year is probably why you had to move Keon as well.
1: And I also think that whatever the Kings were thinking Dennis Schroeder could become here, once they brought in Westbrook, that just kind of eliminated a lot of that.
0: Do you think that they truly believed Westbrook was going to get picked up by somebody else?
1: I don't know.
0: Because that's the only thing that makes sense.
1: Uh-huh.
0: Hey, we don't think Russ is going to want to go with us, so let's just bring in Schroeder. We got more control there.
1: Yeah, that would make a ton of sense.
0: Yeah. And then, he's still here.
1: Why would you bring in an older player? Well, because we could get some for him, perhaps, if he plays well.
0: Yeah. And if they knew, basically, if they knew that Russ was more than willing to go to Sacramento, maybe they don't even dabble in the Schroeder conversation.
1: One more NBA note here. Doesn't have much to do with the Kings, although Kevin O'Connor had some interesting thoughts on the Kings and relegation, which we'll get to. What a surprise.
0: Sure he did.
1: He wanted to talk about the upside of relegation, and I'll just use the Kings as an example. So we'll get to that. But did you hear what Draymond had to say about Kawhi?
0: Some of it.
1: Yeah. We're hearing a lot about what the punishments are going to be. I would say if the punishments aren't steep, everybody should do it. This is on his podcast, of course. He said, I'm not mad at him, but if it's just going to be a slap on the wrist, everybody should do it. He also says, this raises the question about the salary cap. We're playing in a league where a team just sold for $12.5 billion, being sold for $10 billion 14 months ago. What are we doing with a salary cap anyway? Draymond Green says, get rid of the cap.
0: We were just talking about this. I mean,
1: it's funny because he says they don't have one in baseball. They're doing fine. Well, that's not what the owners are saying.
0: Maybe just check that one again, Draymond.
1: Mm-hmm.
0: Check with your producer again on that one.
1: Mm-hmm.
0: The money that they're working with, again, it's to protect owners from looking cheap. That's really what the salary cap is. It's to protect owners from either looking cheap or the idea that, yes, all these guys are in not even just the 1%, the 0.3% of the world as we know it, but there's still levels to this. Steve Ballmer has more money than other owners.
1: Well, yes. Yeah. I've read that one of the reasons they went with the new CBA was because they wanted to rein in. The other owners wanted to rein in the likes of Joe Lake.

0: Jacob and Steve Ballmer.
1: Yeah.
0: Yeah. If those are legitimate concerns, you know, some of it may be, as you say, the other owners don't like being made to look bad. But if you did have a league where a couple teams with the most money to offer players in the best situations, if they got all the good players, how long before your league starts to crumble and you start losing members? I mean, maybe you could say, look, if a team can't survive on its own, then maybe they shouldn't be around.
1: Right.
0: But I'm a player, like, get rid of the cap, but I think the league, I think it's thrived under the cap, and I think they could adjust some of the CBA, which is very confusing, but I think the NBA needs a cap.
1: Yeah, it needs a cap. Don't
0: get rid of caps.
1: Right. It's just the idea of how did we get here with the aprons, right? And I guess the main answer is the Warriors, but again, you ended up there because of what they built through the draft.
0: Mm-hmm. Mm-hmm.
1: Right. And that's why, you know, so it kind of changed the purpose of it. It all is under the veil of competitiveness and making sure that there's parity in the league. But it does have different reasonings, right? Well, part of this is so Steve Ballmer and Joe Lacob don't spend a bunch of money. But part of this also is because if you do figure it out, even if it's not through free agency and spending a lot of money, you're not able to keep what you created. You know, it's the same thing.
0: How could the Kings compete in the NBA if there was no cap?
1: I mean, you know what somebody's going to say. You're going to make me say it? Well, they're not competing now.
0: Whoa.
1: Well, you literally made me say it.
0: Mm-hmm.
1: You know, so that's what somebody would say, not me.
0: Right.
1: But somebody,
0: right.
1: I would never say
0: you're
1: that.
0: You're pointing out that someone else might say
1: somebody
0: that.
1: Else is probably typing that right now,
0: mm-hmm.
1: or calling in.
0: But how would they even compete to the level that they have competed in the last few years without a cap? How would we have a beam team if there was no cap? Again, I don't blame Draymond or any player for going, get rid of the cap.
1: Yeah.
0: I get it. I don't blame Draymond for saying, hey, Kawhi, why shouldn't he do that? I'm not even mad at Kawhi. But I do think you get back to the very genesis of what he's saying. The league does need to come down hard on the Clippers.
1: Right.
0: And probably Kawhi too.
1: Or
0: I mean hard.
1: Or it's just going to open up the gateways of...
0: You know what I say? 5 first rounders.
1: It ain't going to be 5.
0: Some Commissioner Stern style justice. 5 first rounders.
1: You would be lucky to get 2.
0: 5 is actually fair.
1: You'd
0: this
1: be lucky
0: is a
1: to get
0: monumentally
1: 2.
0: Serious violation.
1: Well, you know what happens? If they do 5, then I think the reason if I'm Adam, you don't do 5 is because if you do 5, people are going to start chirping. You know, people are going to start singing like a bird.
0: Mm.
1: Then it's going to be, okay, well, then you have to put it on guardrails of, hey, well, we just found out that when
0: you're saying you would open Pandora's box.
1: Yeah. Hey, well, in 2021, I have proof. I went to Pablo and I got proof that when they signed X player, they did it or they did it. So I think if you keep it at 2, it's enough to harm you, especially with the new CBA. But it's not to the point where, oh, if we locked up sour grapes, we all locked up.
0: So you're saying that for about a 5-year period, you'd only have like 7 teams drafting.
1: Pretty much.
0: Everyone else is out.
1: And the Kings would still get the 7th pick. Every year.
0: Mm-hmm.
1: I'm preparing you. Stokes is ours, though. I'm going to put it out there. I got a weird feeling Stokes is going to be ours.
0: I think another reason why they haven't done anything yet is quite possible Steve Ballmer's like, you think you're going to do that to me? You're going to hear from my attorneys. You want that?
1: Yeah.
0: You want me to sue the league?
1: Cannot have that. If they did have that, you'd have baseball in a lockout, basketball.
0: In some sort of weird
1: legal situation, and the NFL just laughing.
0: Mm-hmm.
1: We got the cap. We pay our guys the least out of everybody. And see why y'all should do it, too.
0: Remember when Adam Silver, one of his first major decisions was the Donald Sterling decision.
1: Right.
0: And everyone said, wow, that was, decisive.
1: Mm-hmm.
0: And he made a solid move. Everyone agreed with it. Wow, that's a commissioner that showed he knew what he was doing. And now he looks so powerless. And,
1: yeah.
0: I don't know what to do.
1: He's a celebrity, though. You know, we saw him.
0: We did.
1: He's got the entourage.
0: Mm-hmm.
1: You know, I would have sat down with him. We had time. Hey, let's figure this thing out, Adam. Mm-hmm. Let's figure this thing out. I think you give the Kings the first pick. You just say, hey, there's just a make good. You know, you need to start handing out make goods. That's what you need to do.
0: Mm-hmm. Oh, we're going to get back to football in just a second here. So I want to know what you think of this idea from your guy, Rajiv. You know, we were talking about the strip club, which I think is what
1: it's growing on me.
0: Yeah.
1: You know, really? why it's growing on me? Because when and people have done this before, I actually when Johnny Manziel used to do the money sign when back in my day. When we would have a, you know, we would hit a double or something. Not that we weren't getting paid, unfortunately, but we would do, you know, kind of make it rain type of deal. So stribbling, if it's the strip club, every time he scores a touchdown or even a first down, makes it rain a little bit.
0: That's what Rajiv says. Fans need to throw singles on the field anytime stribbling scores a touchdown. Welcome to the strip club.
1: Now that's kind of wild. The actual singles. That's another level there, Rajiv. But if
2: fake
1: you,
2: money.
1: Yeah, fake Monopoly money, whatever you need. But yeah, stribbling, he already has a built-in celebration. You got to think it's not the first time he's heard it, though. Right? Somebody's probably going to ask him about
0: yeah,
1: it.
0: Yeah, and I'm not sure where it came from because it was Guy. And I tried to get him on this week, and he's like, I'm so busy. So maybe next week for Guy, and Tim Ryan, and then I think they were talking to Trent Williams. I think Trent Williams might be the one that brought it up, but I'm not sure.
1: Yeah, I'm in on it now.
0: Okay.
1: I'm in on it. Welcome, stribbling down the sideline. Welcome to the strip club.
0: Might get some complaints, you know.
1: People need to relax. Why? Complaints about what?
0: Well, I don't know. You know, it's some people are not.
1: Hey,
0: Fernando Mendoza would not appreciate it.
1: Oh, yeah, no. There's a meme I got to show you. It involves really? The Simpsons. That's all I got to say. And it's and Fernando Mendoza. People probably have already seen it. But here's the thing. Hey, Dad, why they say the strip club? Well, there, Sonny, or well, daughter, you know. Whenever he scores, it's a club atmosphere. It's fun. And when it's a strip club. That's it.
0: Mm-hmm.
1: That's it. That's what you tell him.
0: I don't think it's very family friendly of the NFL to embrace that.
1: We've heard worse.
0: Yeah, we have.
1: We've heard worse with other players in the Bay Area that we're not going down there.
0: Mm-hmm. So when we come back, who has more to feel good about today? Raider fans or 49er fans? Or fans like Ramsey who root for everybody. You always got something good to feel something to feel good about. That's all next. 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
1: So much more, yeah, especially on a Freestyle Friday.
2: This is your Freestyle Friday.
1: Why?
2: I gotta see if I'm feeling something, man.
1: You created the segment.
2: I know,
1: you can't
2: but
1: bow out of it.
2: Yeah, but with the 5 at 5, I've been really focused on that, and
1: I don't know, brother.
3: We didn't even do the showdown yesterday.
2: I know. That's why I'm focused.
1: Oh my goodness! You'll rise to the occasion.
2: Yeah, exactly.
1: You created the segment.
2: Yeah. Well, yeah.
1: This is only the third Freestyle Friday, and you're already tapping out.
2: You have a football's back, and you know, Football Friday.
1: Okay.
2: No, we got it going.
1: Okay.
2: Yeah, I got to see what beat is being used.
1: Mm-hmm.
2: You know, there's just a lot going on.
1: There is a lot going on. Before we get back to last night's NFL preseason action, Jay was just sharing something with us. It's something that he saw watching sports that he'd never seen before. I've never seen it. You've never seen it, have you, Alan?
2: No.
1: Incredible, Jay.
4: Yeah, I was out watching my nephew play this weekend, travel ball and all that good jazz, and his team was playing against a team that was from San Jose.
1: Mm-hmm.
4: And I won't say their name because didn't get permission or anything, but they only had 9 players. And it was Sunday in a 2-day tournament, which means it was bracket play.
1: Okay.
4: And bunch of the guys, I guess, that was on this team from San Jose was playing in some type of like jamboree or something of that nature for football because it's football season in high school. And he only had 9 players. So he had the pitcher left-handed, which we've seen that.
1: Yeah.
4: Catcher left-handed.
1: Very unusual.
4: Very unusual. Why do you spot on? First baseman, always.
1: Sure.
4: Center fielder. Left-handed.
1: Okay.
4: All right. And shortstop was left-handed. All at not in, this was all at one same time, not in different times. Center fielder, shortstop, pitcher, catcher, and first baseman were all left-handed. Never seen that in my life.
1: Left-handed shortstop, I don't think I've ever seen.
2: I've never seen that.
4: I've seen it in Little League.
2: Here's my question. Because I've, in my mind, in my backyard, I've tried to pretend like I could play both. Does it make more sense to have the righty at second or at short? Because it feels like
1: it's
2: it would make more sense.
1: It's just a matter of, I'm assuming the guy at second can't play short.
2: Sure.
4: Probably, yeah.
2: Right. At least the lefty got some hands, at least a little something.
4: I would say in just my observation, fellas, and I talked to the opposing coach a little bit as I sit standing on the gate. It's, to me, I thought the third baseman was the best player on their team. Mm-hmm. And the catcher, their first catcher, which was a righty, but this was the second game of the Sunday.
1: Mm.
4: And they had to win that to get to the championship games, which would have been a third game. And it was hot as you know what. So I'm pretty sure.
1: So this was working for them, right? Because they were winning.
4: Well, the first game.
2: They didn't have to do that.
4: They had a right. Yeah, their catcher was right-handed. I think the shortstop played left or center or something like that.
2: Yeah.
4: And so it was kind of one of those things, according to the coach, like my third baseman has the best arm.
2: Right.
4: He needed to. He put the right fielder was the catcher. So he probably pitches and catches most of the time, right? Moved him out to right field and probably had a good arm, and he just had to utilize what he had. I never seen that many lefties on the field at one time.
2: You know what, man? Those kids will remember that for the rest of their life.
4: I
2: wish I had something like that. I did.
1: Left-handed catcher should work, other than stuff, obviously, with a right-handed hitter to throw down to second. And there have been a few. It's just rare. But there have been some.
2: Yeah.
1: I mean, even at the major league level.
2: Right. Man.
4: They're here and there. You see.
2: That's crazy, though.
1: But left-handed shortstop. Yeah, I must have seen one somewhere, softball or something, but it doesn't spring to mind.
2: You know, you have a lot of, you can have a lot of regrets in your career, right? A lot of us do.
1: Yes.
2: And I had one, I mean, there are plenty, but one that sticks out. Every fall ball, at the end of fall ball, as we were getting ready for the regular season at Kenyatta College in Redwood City, we would have the Colt World Series. It's a scrimmage, but it's fun because you wear old jerseys, you play different positions, you know, you get to pitch, you get to do whatever, you pick your teams, you talk trash, all that. So I got to play second base, right? Got to play second base and wear my old throwback De La jersey. I got a chance, guys. Ground ball on turf, Jay.
4: Oh, got to gobble that up, baby. Pac-Man.
2: I booted that thing. I don't know. To this day.
5: He just be having too many mental breakdowns.
2: The only try I ever had at second base.
3: You can almost get down on one knee.
4: On turf?
2: I've been practicing this forever.
4: Oh, no.
2: And I got roasted.
4: You tried to round it or did you just jump in front of it?
2: You know, I had a little side spin. Yeah, something. And I'm thinking.
4: On turf at Andrew.
2: I've been in the backyard pretending to be a second baseman my whole life. And I booted that bad boy.
3: Just must have gotten a little anxious with the hands.
2: Yep.
3: A little yippy with the hands.
2: Yeah.
4: Too quick.
2: Pitched as well. Not great.
4: People are asked, TC asked, did they win? They did not.
2: They did. Your nephew
4: didn't walk them off. Yeah, they actually run ruled them.
1: Spencer Lampkin says, my nephew's team had a lefty shortstop, and it was way too slow and awkward making the turn. On a double.
2: No, play. We can do it. No, we can
3: Hold
2: do
3: on,
2: it.
3: I'm coming.
2: No, we can do spin. It. Yeah. You just have to have a cannon. I think lefties can play all three. They just got to have
4: all
2: a cannon.
4: All three of what?
3: Well, if you have Alan Stiles
4: short,
3: at first.
4: Oh, no, stop that.
3: Excuse me. If Alan Stiles is at the plate and he hits a soft grounder to a left-handed shortstop, that guy has no chance.
2: No. Sorry. You can't play short. I think you could pull off second. Like I said, I practiced. It didn't happen in reality.
4: The problem is up the middle.
2: Yeah.
4: If you go up the middle, you would have to 360, right? You have
2: to turn. When I'm the problem is the receiving. The shortstop gives it to you.
3: Wouldn't it be harder going to towards third?
2: Yeah, like, shortstop got to take. You need a shortstop with a bunch of range.
4: Well, I'm saying second base. I was talking about second base.
2: Yeah, I gotcha. A ball up the middle, your momentum is going the wrong way.
4: Same way, you got to spin.
3: Yeah. If you're the shortstop and you're going
4: towards, to the right.
3: Yeah, you'd have to flip it to the third baseman.
2: Yeah. But if you're smooth enough, it's worth it.
4: No, sir. And we're talking about the same way, right? Why are you going to the right?
3: Gotcha.
2: Yeah, it's a problem.
3: Yeah, I gotcha.
2: You got to have an absolute cannon.
4: Even though this way, right? If you have second base?
2: Nah, that's an easy backhand. Bing, bop, boom. That's easy. Let me get that.
4: Okay, what if it's not a backhand? You have a little bit more time, though, right?
3: Yeah, you got time.
2: Yeah, that's backhand. Bop. Hey, coming to here.
4: So the four, but I'm saying if you got to dive in the four hole, though.
2: No, that's fine. You dive.
4: Backhanded four.
2: Oh, yeah.
4: How many backhanded dives as an outfielder did you make? Like on the gram? Going to your left side.
2: That's where I was most comfortable.
4: Okay. I got you.
2: It was the basket guys or the Willie. The Willies were always tough. Look at Whitey.
4: That's tough no matter what. It. Yeah.
2: But I'm telling you, Jay, we'll get out there.
4: So you, as a left-handed player, you feel more comfortable going to your throwing side versus your glove side? That's what you're saying?
2: Yeah.
4: Really?
2: I did.
4: That's interesting.
2: But that's what ticked me off about, you know, you softball players out there that take it too seriously. Okay. I get out there, hey, man, can I play second? Whoa. You know, hey, you could play, Alan, we're going to try you out in center. We got a center fielder that played at San Jose State, though, so you guys might have to battle it out. But, yeah, maybe you could crack the lineup in center, probably left, though. I said, you know what, man? You got it.
3: DH.
2: I'm out of here.
3: That was my DH.
2: I'm out of here, dude.
3: We need a catcher.
2: Yeah. I need to play in a chill, whether, you know, it doesn't have to be co-ed, but I'm trying to play second base. I'm not trying to play no outfield. No. Now, I know I'm a very competitive person, but in those situations, I want to do something I haven't done.
3: I played catcher in softball one time, and it was in a celebrity game, and I think somebody was mad at me or something.
2: You didn't really receive it well?
3: I just did it, and I think eventually I moved to the infield, but I think someone was like, oh, we'll show him.
4: Stuck you behind the plate. What?
3: You're catching. All right. Okay. If that's where you want to put me.
2: Wait.
3: I think it was the Walt Gray Celebrity Classic.
4: Oh, shouts out to the OG Walt Gray.
3: Yeah. Yeah. And I'm not saying he had anything to do with it. I don't know who did.
2: They didn't like you or something?
3: I think it was something like, we'll show this hot shot. Hey, you're catching.
4: Wow. What were you normally playing at that time? Infield?
3: Infield.
4: Yeah.
3: And boy. I think I ended one time me in one of those games, me and Phantom and Justin were co-MVPs.
2: See, that's
3: it. Might have been that game, but.
2: And they said, enough of that. Yeah. Get behind the dish. Get in the squat. You get back there. So, anybody that's trying to recruit me, hey, it's all fine and good, but you tell me I'm going to outfield, you will get blocked.
4: First base? You good with that?
2: Oh, yeah.
4: Okay.
2: Oh, yeah.
3: Jed, like a.
2: Well. Like
3: left
2: what?
3: Hand first baseman's good.
4: Yes, sir. Mm-hmm. Yes, sir.
2: Come on, Whitey.
3: Did Tiny Felder play first?
2: Come on. I can stand on the base.
3: We'll look at last night. Who has more to feel good about today? Also, now that football is back, what are your rules for watching games at your house? You want to watch a game at my house, you got to follow my rules. That's coming up. Sacktown Sports.
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8: I'm Dirk Verdorn in the KCRA 3 Weather Center. Mainly clear skies overnight tonight with a little bit of an onshore breeze that will bring in some low cloud cover to start off your Saturday morning. That'll burn off, giving us plenty of sunshine and temperatures warming into the mid to upper 80s. Get the latest forecasts on the KCRA 3 News and the KCRA 3 app.
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1: We were just talking about left-handed baseball players at odd positions. Jay saw a youth team that had a left-handed shortstop and catcher. And Ramsey, did you look it up, Ramsey, or did you know it? Yeah. He says he knew it, yeah. Benny DiStefano of the Pirates, 1989, was the last left-handed catcher in Major League Baseball. Three brief appearances.
2: Are they just not stealing like that? Or just, hey, we're just going to...
1: Yeah, I'm not sure. Maybe it was against a team that didn't run much, or I'm not sure. They were forced into who can catch.
2: A lot of lefties. Mm-hmm. So
3: was he good, Whitey? Do you remember him or no?
1: I remember the name. I think he was kind of a, I'd have to look him up, kind of a career backup. You know how catchers are. Can you catch? Oh, I can't hit him. We don't care. Can you catch?
2: Yeah. He's got to keep that catcher's glove.
3: I don't remember him at all. I don't remember the name.
1: Benny DiStefano. Sorry, just real quick here. .228 career average, hit 7 homers, 360 at-bats. Yeah.
2: Hey, he did it.
1: Yeah.
3: Yeah, he'd be an everyday player today.
1: He's a pinch hitter. Actually, he was a pinch hitter, first baseman, and right fielder. So I think it's like, who can catch? Yeah. Who's ever caught before?
2: Somebody in there.
1: Mm-hmm.
2: By the way, the Giants pulled up a guy by the name of Turner Hill. All right. He went to Marietta College. So I think they said it's been at least a decade, maybe 2 decades. But yeah, D3 guy making it to the big league. So good for him. You know,
1: that's nice.
2: Know. Yeah, it is. I mean, at this point, the Giants are making everyone's dreams come true. You want to get to the big leagues, be in the Giants org. You're probably going to get a shot.
1: Hmm.
2: And that's not a shot at them. The injuries have been crazy.
1: But by the time the All-Star game arrives in 2028, Buster will have everything back on track, right?
2: Oh, for sure. Yeah. In the height of that, they'll probably be leading the division.
1: Sure.
2: So it'll lead into the All-Star. There'll be a lot of excitement around it. And I'll be there, probably VIP. So it'll be a good time.
1: Mm-hmm. VIP?
2: VIP, depending on, you know, how I want to spin it.
1: Mm-hmm. When, you know. We know you're good friends with Tony V, but hopefully he'll still be there.
2: He plans on coming back next season. Tennessee.
1: Wash coming back? I read something about Wash wants to come back, which led me to believe there might be some question.
2: He said something to the effect of, I would hope not unfinished business, but that we could do this again and win games.
1: Mm-hmm.
2: I don't know why they wouldn't.
1: Mm-hmm. Football is back, as we know. Preseason play last night. Who do you think has more to feel good about today? Raider fans or 49er fans? I know you're biased. You're very biased.
2: Mm-hmm.
1: Extremely, annoyingly biased. Pro Raiders.
2: And you're not?
1: I'm not. No, I'm right down the middle, baby.
2: Oh, yeah. Okay.
1: Who do you think has more to feel good about today?
2: I mean, I could argue the Niners. I'm just going to say the Raiders because you've waited so long to see a quarterback be the guy. So it's the Raiders. But it's probably pretty darn close.
1: Yeah, I would say 49ers, but I agree with you. It's very close. With the Raiders, it's like, well, he better have played well, and he played well, and that's good, and you should feel good about that. But for the 49ers, it's like, whoa, this could be a dimension that they've been lacking.
2: Yeah. You
1: actually have that playmaker.
2: Years.
1: Maybe even Brandon Ayuk wasn't ever quite that.
2: Mm-mm.
1: So in the short term, you know, in short term is more, yay, I want my candy now. I think there's more for Niner fans to be a little giddy about.
2: I think that's not to sit on the fence, but it's short term Niners, long term Raiders. That's really the answer.
1: Mm-hmm.
2: So good for them. Excitement all around them. Doesn't matter what team. Those are always the best, right? When everybody is covered, whether, you know, your brother is a Raider fan or you're a Niner fan or whatever the case is, when everyone was very rare because the Raiders have to, but those Sundays when the Raiders and the Niners win, everybody in your house feels good. Those are the best. Like I said, doesn't happen often.
1: Do you have any rules in your house for watching football? Obviously, if it's just you and your family, like, yeah, it's their house, but you know, people coming over, especially for the Super Bowl, which I know is a ways off. Do you have any rules? You as a well-known gatekeeper, I would think you would have some, hey, you want to come over and watch the game? Fine. But
2: well,
1: we have rules. Like when you go to the pool, you know, at somebody's facility or something, here's the rules for using the pool.
2: Well, I think it depends. Super Bowl versus watching your team, because for me, that those are two completely different things. I have
1: you said it, different I rules. Didn't.
2: Yeah, if you're watching, if you're coming over to watch the Raiders, you know, I initiate. If you're a Raider fan, you can talk trash about the Raiders. If you are not a Raider fan, mm-hmm. let me initiate it. You can hop on, but let me initiate the trash talk, right? All right, okay, that's enough. You know what I mean?
1: Yeah, absolutely. But that's disrespectful.
2: If I open the door, then have fun, but not too much, mm-hmm. but have fun. Now, it's different because I've had such low expectations that I really haven't cared what you say about the Raiders because it's all true, right? But now that got our quarterback starting to build something, those expectations are changing a little bit. But for Super Bowl, yeah, that's completely different. Hey, let me know what you're bringing, right? Make sure we're not cooking the same thing. Make sure we're not doing the same thing. Be somewhat punctual. I can't stand the food is ready. You're waiting around, especially with the kids. You got to put one down for a nap. Be on time.
1: Absolutely. But I think that applies to regular season. If someone's coming over, if you've invited someone, they should bring something.
2: As long as we're on the same page, like I'm not going to ask you to bring something because it's a test. If I invite you over,
1: you shouldn't have to.
2: I'm not going to ask you.
1: Right.
2: I expect a text back. Hey, what would you like me to
1: exactly.
2: bring? Then I can tell you, hey, we're doing it up. We got the yeah. colossal prawns. Don't yeah. worry about it. But you got to ask.
1: You got a thing for prawns, huh?
2: It's just how I think of football. And the thing is, I never had them because my dad never took me. He would just tell me how good it was. They were about this big, Al, but I never actually had them.
1: What prawns are we talking about?
2: Some colossal prawns.
1: That your dad had?
2: Yes.
1: At you the mentioned yesterday your dad and his, the colossal prawns.
2: And the colossal prawns at Raider tailgates.
1: Oh, okay.
2: I think I had them once. I think I did have them once. And I've been searching for them ever since.
1: I guess.
2: You know, one time when we went to, there was always a Super Bowl party that we would go to. They would grill oysters, right? Mm-hmm. So they would grill oysters and you put the lemon and the hot sauce. And it's good because, you know, some people don't like how the texture, but when you grill them, they don't really have that same texture. So I said, you know what? You know, we had just got our place in the Bay and I think it might have been Super Bowl. I don't know what it is. Had one buddy coming over. I'm going to do it up. I didn't realize how expensive oysters were. And I also didn't look up how to actually do it. So I get all these oysters, fellas. 60, 70 bucks, whatever it is.
4: A bag, baby.
2: The first yes, batch was terrible. I couldn't get the grill right. Oh, I burned them. It shriveled up. You know, it was too charred. I wasted about 40 bucks. The second batch was solid. But that was the one time I tried to grill oysters. I'm like, oh, yeah, I watch them do it. It's easy.
1: I don't know what happened. The heat was off. And I'm thinking, I just wasted about $50 like an idiot. Mm-hmm. But now I got it set. So,
4: you know,
1: hey, come on over.
4: Man.
1: Super Bowl, when it's Raiders Niners, come on. Hey, maybe we'll just do it for Raiders Niners.
2: Yeah.
1: I ain't going to that game. I can afford with that money. I'm not paying for them tickets. I can get
2: tickets
1: the oysters.
2: Are coming through for you. They'll come through.
1: I talked to somebody, a Raiders fan yesterday, and they said, hold the line. They might drop. Just hold the line. If they get, they might drop, they might get back to the 300 range. I said, okay, we'll see.
2: What is your range?
1: There.
2: Yeah.
1: I can't do a G for mm-hmm. two tickets to watch them get smacked.
2: Mm-hmm.
1: I could do the two. I could
4: well, who's
1: do
4: the two tickets for?
1: I don't know. Because I think it okay. would, I don't think, I think I would just be me and a butt if one of the buddies was down. Or I think I could probably get a group.
2: You wouldn't want to go with a 49er fan, right?
1: I wouldn't mind it.
2: Oh, okay.
1: I wouldn't mind it.
2: All right.
4: Yeah, I wouldn't mind it. Talk to me. That's why I was asking is maybe it's a, you pick your own, I mean, you get your own ticket.
1: Yeah.
4: And the other person gets theirs.
1: Then we wouldn't sit together.
4: What do you mean? We just, somebody could buy two tickets and it meaning they give you the money.
1: I see what you're saying.
4: Yes, sir.
1: Yeah. So we're not dead in the water yet, but right now we dead.
4: Mm-hmm. I tell you the other thing that might slow it down is if both these teams start bad.
1: Is it like a stock market?
4: Yes.
1: Right? Sure. Because if they get hot, because it's week 9. So if the Raiders, let's say they put in Fernando, get hot, you might have missed it. Then they go up again. Also, though, it'll skyrocket if Fernando hasn't played and there's any reason why that would be his game. As unlikely as that seems, it's certainly possible.
2: This is going to be interesting, fellas. I got to turn the notifications on.
1: Yeah.
2: But assuming I'm priced out, hey, man, grilled oysters, my place.
1: I think I'm kind of like you when it comes to rules about people watching the game in my house. There's little things that I just can't tolerate. Like, you know, like, who's playing? You're going to have to leave.
2: Yeah.
1: Just look. It's right there on the screen.
2: Who invited you?
1: Yeah.
2: Who invited
1: you? Or just acting like you know when you don't know anything. Oh, that was stupid. What's he doing?
2: Yeah.
1: You're going to have to go in the other room.
2: But there's the opposite. Talking too much.
1: Oh,
2: which
1: yes.
2: I know is crazy for somebody like me to say. But, hey, we don't need to break down, you know, we don't need to break down schemes and all that. Let's just watch the game, man.
1: Did you see what the Mike linebacker did on that play?
2: But Allen, why did they go zero blitz there? You can't go zero blitz. I know.
1: Mm-hmm.
2: It's crazy.
1: Coming up, NBA.com has a list of 7 must-see rookie matchups this season. 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
2: Oh, coming up this hour, we got Freestyle Friday. King Korak's going to join us. Then we'll get to the 5 at 5 showdown. Right now, though, Alan's going to break down for us the big story in sports today, which is Dennis Schroeder traded. What do you got, Alan?
3: He's off. He's on the road again.
2: On the road again.
3: I believe a texter said that he is two teams away from the...
2: Yeah, because the record is 13, and this would be his 12th team.
3: That's right.
2: Yeah.
3: That's right.
2: He hasn't actually played for them yet, of course.
3: Exactly.
2: Just got there.
3: Yeah, so he's getting closer. He's going to do it. That's without a doubt. He's only 32, so he's definitely going to do it. You know, nobody's going to feel bad for somebody making the type of money that these guys are making, but it's got to be tough. And, you know, double-checking what the Hornets are doing now that LaMelo is gone, it does feel like they need more point guard play. And they made that deal, so they have Grayson Allen now, right? They got Christian Anderson, who they drafted. I'm just looking here. As far as the
2: maybe
3: guards,
2: they feel like concerned. Christian Anderson's not ready yet. We need a veteran.
3: Yeah.
2: Trey Mann, who I know you like, is the guy they sent out, right?
3: Yes. Yeah. And I don't know. Well, they still have, here's the thing. And I feel like we've had the two guard versus point guard debate about this guy and Kobe White. Cause I thought Kobe White, it feels like he scored first, but I thought he could play enough point guard.
2: Yeah,
3: so now Dennis is backing up Kobe, or they play them together. I don't know.
2: Hmm.
3: Yeah, but I do think he can be used there. I think Dennis Schroeder, watching him even the little bit that we did in Sacramento, he is traditional kind of in the way of Chris Paul, but to the extreme. Dennis Schroeder, it feels like he never pushes the ball.
2: Really?
3: And LaMelo is the complete opposite of that. Like, all he does is push the ball. So it'll be interesting how the Hornets offense looks. I know Dennis Schroeder's not going to be playing 30, 35 minutes a game, but yeah, they're going to look a lot, in my opinion, they're going to look a lot different than next season. And I think Dennis is good for getting guys organized, but I don't know how much the Hornets are going to lean on him.
2: Dennis Schroeder, Atlanta 5 years, OKC 2 years, Lakers 2 years, Brooklyn 2 years, Toronto 1, Boston 1, Sacramento 1. Cleveland 1, Detroit 1, Warriors 1, Houston 1.
3: Stacking them up.
2: Mm-hmm.
3: And he'll probably get moved at the deadline again.
2: Bring him home.
3: Mm.
2: Come on home, D.
3: Okay, let's just have the conversation. Now, the money, you don't want any part of the money. But
2: yeah, I don't see the fit there.
3: As a backup?
2: I got Oladipo coming in, I think.
3: Now, that's the question. Would you rather have Dennis Schroeder? Let's take away money, because everyone's going to say, or most people are going to say, Oladipo because of the contract. Just for this exercise.
2: Right.
3: For this exercise alone, Dennis making 14.8, but let's ignore that for now. Hey, these guys, you can get rid of Dennis' contract, both on a minimum deal. Because the reason I'm asking is because people seem to hate Dennis Schroeder because it just didn't go well. Would you rather have
2: always liked Dennis Schroeder?
3: Dennis Schroeder back on the Kings or Victor Oladipo?
2: Well, since we're doing this in fantasy land where the contracts are
3: same contract.
2: Can we also then say, but Oladipo is close to what he used to be?
3: No. No.
2: I mean,
3: money is one thing, but you can't change. That's the whole point. That's why I'm asking.
2: But the money dictates the whole thing. So if you're going to throw that out, I think I'd rather have Dennis Schroeder.
3: Yeah. Money back in. Can't add.
2: But on this team, we're talking about the Kings.
3: Yeah.
2: I don't have any room for Dennis Schroeder because I've got my point guard of the future.
3: Yeah.
2: I've got my Fernando Mendoza. You being a Raider fan in a Raider shirt, I have to find a way to make you understand.
3: Oh, thank you. You're so kind to do so. I don't know, guys. Personally, I just don't think, and Dennis said it himself, I know we don't like using the word fair in sports. I just don't think, and maybe fair is not the right word. I just don't really think he got a fair shake in Sacramento. I don't know if it was a bad fit.
2: I think something must have changed.
3: Something happened.
2: Yeah. This is what we're doing. This is why we want you. And then all of a sudden something happened. And maybe it was when Russ came in. It's like, those things just don't apply anymore.
3: Yeah.
2: The situation's totally different.
3: If they still had, let's say they never add Russ, they still had Dennis Schroeder. So he is on the contract because they signed him to the deal, which means they wouldn't have DeAndre Hunter. They draft Acuff. I do think at $15 million, that's a little bit expensive for a bench player, but I do think there wouldn't have been a huge problem. Like Dennis Schroeder, that's why he keeps getting traded, right? He's not a, for all that we know, unless your name is Luca, he's not really a malcontent, right? All right, you know, they're already sitting Malik Monk, and Malik Monk is making a little bit more than that. I think it could have made some sense, but, you know, that money is really with DeAndre Hunter now.
2: Mm-hmm. I mean, I can see that other universe in which he became a Kings folk hero. If he'd played well last year and they'd had a decent year and with the dust up with Luka.
3: Yeah. We thought that was going to be.
2: We look at him completely differently.
3: Yeah. We had a chance and it just didn't work out. I just feel like, because your whole take is that they didn't have buyer's remorse on Dennis. This was all part of the plan.
2: That's what I think.
3: Mm-hmm.
2: But a lot of people, a lot of smart people disagree with me and say, nah, they just missed. They just missed on him. This is from NBA.com in their series of things going on here with the upcoming schedule. Top rookie matchups to watch in the 26-27 NBA season by our friend Steve Ashburner. Do you think any Kings matchups will make a list of the 7 rookie matchups to watch, according to NBA.com?
3: Yeah, it's got to be... probably Acuff and Wogler. That had a little bit of spice to it.
2: Number one, Devonta versus Peterson, February 27th. That's on Prime Video. Number two, Devonta versus Cam Boozer, November 16th. Number three, Devonta versus Caleb Wilson. Number four, Peterson versus Boozer. Number five, Peterson versus Wilson.
3: Okay.
2: Number six, Peterson versus Wogler. Number seven, Peterson versus Darius Acuff.
3: There you go.
2: Hey! December 27th, Utah at Sacramento. Eyeballing both these guards is nothing new, given their 25-26 seasons at Kansas and Arkansas, respectively. Few claimed that Acuff should have been drafted higher, writes Steve Ashburner, but he does exhibit more take-charge skills as an orchestrating point guard than Peterson in his natural shooting guard position. At least he made the list.
3: Few claim that he should have been drafted higher, meaning he was drafted where he was supposed to be drafted.
2: Yeah. Nobody's saying he should have been a top five, according to Steve Ashburner.
3: And that's not a shot. I mean, he was never slotted to go any higher than, I don't even know if I ever saw Acuff at 5.
2: I think at one point, well, what did we hear? That there was one team, presumably the Kings, that would have had him in the top 3?
3: Mm-hmm. Yeah, depending on... had the number one pick or whatever, I guess, which, yeah, we'll see how that works out. But I guess if the Clippers, you know, dropped lower or they had a higher pick, things like that. But I don't remember seeing them, him any higher than, definitely not 5.
2: You know, that report that a team viewed Acuff as a top 3 pick, that was Mark Spears, right? Mm-hmm. And a lot of us think that he may have been talking about the Kings. He's well connected with Scott Perry. So I'm wondering here, not to dredge all this up again, but I'm wondering if the team that, according to Mark Spears, has offered a training camp invite to Ben Simmons, I'm wondering if that is your Sacramento Kings. And if it's not, I wonder who it is.
3: Yeah, I've heard that it probably isn't the Kings. But that's
2: is that
3: just,
2: what you heard, or did you hear that not everybody there is crazy about him?
3: Well,
2: it could be two different things.
3: Sure, because
2: you know
3: we know that they'll still make decisions even if it's not a unanimous decision. But yeah, yes, it's more about not everyone being, hey, let's for sure do this.
2: Mm-hmm.
3: But that means that at the very least means that the conversations are happening.
2: Mm-hmm.
3: So
2: yeah. Before we get to Malik Monk, and Matt George had a question about him today. You were like in lockstep with Matt this week, right? Everything he said, you're like, yes, yes. Yes.
3: And maybe if it was opposite day. Yeah. Matt and I have not been, and this is just from seeing stuff on social media. Yeah. I've just found myself saying, I feel the exact opposite of that. And I told him that.
2: I know you did.
3: I told him.
2: I know you did.
3: You know, it's all just having fun sports talk, but I'm just, we are not simpatico.
2: Right.
3: Right now. And we shouldn't be on everything.
2: Right.
3: You know, but we're not.
2: So that's healthy. It's good.
3: Yeah.
2: Uh-huh.
3: Yeah, the Oladipo take.
2: But it's remarkable because you said it's like everything, not just some of them or one or two, but everything.
3: This week, if Matt said the sky was blue, I'd say, you sure it's not green?
2: Mm-hmm.
3: That's the type of week it's been. Mm-hmm. That, you know what? But that's good. That's healthy.
2: That is.
3: That's healthy.
2: Absolutely it is.
3: Yeah.
2: So before we get to that, I saw this today going over some more notes on the schedule. Scheduling note. This to me is not good.
3: Yeah.
2: Maybe in my old age, I'm overreacting. Last year, Eastern Conference Finals. Remember, we had the Knicks. We had the Cavs. Mm-hmm. Huge ratings.
3: Yep.
2: Coming up this next season, obviously, we don't know who's going to be in the Eastern Conference Finals, but we do know that the Eastern Conference Finals will be on Amazon Prime.
3: The
2: Eastern Conference Finals will be on Amazon Prime.
3: No, that's not old age. I'm not with

0: and see if it's a close game in the second half.
1: There's also so many ways you can spin it. For example, the NBA could say if the numbers are higher than they usually get, the NBA could say the streaming numbers were 58% higher than any sports streaming numbers ever, which like, oh, but at the same time, it could be true that there's a lot of people like, I wanted to watch it and I couldn't.
0: Yep. Yeah. Well, the thing is, I guess at that point, you're moving away from the traditional ratings because you're not, you know, with TV or traditional TV. Yeah. Here are the numbers. Here's how many people watched. Now they are saying, well, we're not comparing it to 1999. We're comparing it to streaming numbers, and it's also new. They can continue to say that it's all the best because they're still laying out how they're still laying out what the actual numbers are.
1: But at bottom line is, if not as many people are seeing it, that's not good for
0: you. No, I agree with you. But they can say this is the best Amazon Eastern Conference Finals we've ever had. Well, it's the first one.
1: Jimmy Traina pointed out that this is probably the second biggest sporting event that will be streamed because you had that Dolphins-Chiefs playoff game on Peacock. But I have to think this is another trial balloon. If this works, then, you know, we'll have more and more major sporting events that are streaming. Anyway, answering this Matt George question, why does it feel like Malik Monk has been written out of the Kings' future when he shouldn't be?
0: Mm-hmm. Well, it's because nobody talks about him. Scott Perry, I mean, they almost forced the conversation when they brought up a backup point guard. And then he said, oh, you know, and it was about Russ. And somebody said, well, how are you planning to do it if it's not Russ? This is before Russ retired or anything like that. And then is when he said, oh, you know, well, Neek and Malik Monk has some experience at the position. So it's very similar to DeAndre Hunter in a way. The difference is people don't have a connection to DeAndre Hunter and he's an expiring contract. So the need to feel a connection to DeAndre Hunter isn't the same, whether you're a fan or Scott Perry, to be honest with you. Malik, he went through, he's the pizza guy. He decided to stay. He did all this. And what's worse, Whitey, than being talked about or being put on a trade block or whatever it is, what's worse, that or just not being talked about at all? And I think that's what Matt's alluding to. They just don't bring him up. It's like he's not on the team.
1: Well, I don't think the Kings see him as part of their future. And I'm making some assumptions here. I'm not reporting anything again. But why does it feel like Malik has been written out of the Kings' future? I think it's been apparent that he really didn't fit into Scott Perry's vision. Now, that said, I know you talked to Malik on media day, and he said, look, Scott was really upfront with me about how I might get traded. So I'm not suggesting there's any ill will or any problem. But when Malik was brought here, it was because you had Monty, your personal friend from Vegas. You know, he looked at the roster, was like, this guy'd be a good fit for this team. And he was. Mm-hmm. But Scott Perry, I remember when I said this a million times, one of the first things he said when he met with the media was, well, we don't have a point guard. And I remember thinking, well, Malik was a point guard last year. So I guess they don't think too highly of Malik, at least as a point guard. So they tried to move him. They haven't been able to move him. They're not in a hurry to get rid of him. But it's pretty clear that Malik Monk has never fit, to me, Scott Perry's vision for what he wants his team to become. So why isn't Malik part of the future? He's never been part of Scott Perry's vision. Not that he wants to get rid of him or doesn't like him, but he hasn't been part of what Scott Perry's trying to do, and unable to trade him, they have to, you know, he is an asset. So they're hanging on until they can either move him or until he's gone.
0: When Doug was asked what the team needs at the end of this past season, what did he say? Point guard. Now, we knew they were going to, we had a feeling they were going to draft one. I don't think at that point they knew the draft order yet, but Doug Christie said that. So he didn't view Malik in that way. And Malik wasn't really used in that way this season. Here's the reality. Malik Monk has been on the trade block for over a year.
1: Mm-hmm.
0: It never stopped. They couldn't find anybody. He was on the trade block at the end of two seasons ago. That was the whole thing with Dennis Schroeder. They tried to do a sign and trade, and a lot of Kings fans were ticked off about it. They couldn't pull off the sign and trade. Malik was still on the trade block. They just stopped talking about Malik is on the trade block now if they could find a suitor. They just can't find anybody because for the type of player he is, he's getting paid too much.
1: Yeah.
0: But
1: good for him.
0: Good for him. But Malik never left the

0: trade block. They don't talk about it, but he what do you think? He's untouchable now? He never left the trade block.
1: Do you know what he shot from three last year?
0: It was great. It was over 40%, wasn't it?
1: It was just under 395, which is phenomenal.
0: On how many attempts?
1: Five a game.
0: Getting paid too much.
1: Mm-hmm.
0: Getting paid too much. And I think this was a fairly healthy season. You know, the thing about Malik, the health hasn't really been an issue. It just feels like it's been an issue because 2 years in a row, he had untimely injuries where he wasn't there at the end of the season. But he doesn't really have an injury issue. He's just truly had bad luck where he, and maybe this is part of it, you know, wear and tear, but it's at the end of the season where Malik hasn't been able to help out the team due to injury.
1: He never left last year.
0: He did.
1: He averaged three assists per game in only 22 minutes a game, and he shot 395 from three.
0: No rumors.
1: 12.5 points per game.
0: No rumors. No aggregations. Silence.
1: That's a guy that if relegation is something that comes into play this year, that's a guy that could really help you.
0: Yeah. Hey, just go out there and cook. We need you.
1: Mm-hmm.
0: It's your time. It's your time.
1: And here's still could be a great sixth man.
0: Here's the worry. Well, at this point, I don't even know if it's a worry. If he did that last season and we didn't hear, like I said, any rumors, any aggregation sensations, then you start to think, I just don't know if we're going to be able to move this guy or I should say this season, at least we should just start thinking about Malik in that contract season. Maybe a team needs a score when he's expiring. But as far as the conversation goes with him with 2 years on his deal, it just doesn't seem very likely.
1: Mm-hmm. Speaking of relegation, here's what Kevin O'Connor says about how relegation could make the end of the season more compelling. And he says, you know, our buddy Kevin O'Connor, I want to use the Kings as an example. Their last five games of the season, they face the Suns. They go to San Antonio. Then they head to a back-to-back against the Rockets. They face the Mavericks. So they get the Texas Triangle games. All three of those games could be really good. Then they face the Clippers, last day of the regular season. All 30 teams, by the way, are playing on the final day of the regular season. Nobody plays on Saturday. But you look at these last five games for the Kings. If they're in, if they have the third worst record in the league at that point, Kings fans normally would be rooting to lose all five of those games because you want to move up to get slightly better odds, slightly better positioning. Now, if you're a Kings fan and you're looking at the schedule of Suns, Spurs, Rockets, Mavericks, Clippers, I'd say that's at least two playoff teams. The Spurs, the finals contender, Rockets should be in there too. Says I think the Mavs have a good chance of being super competitive. Suns have a good chance of being very competitive. We'll see with the Clippers. But for Sacramento, it's just one example. I'm not picking on the Kings. Just one example. Kings fans are going to be rooting for wins down the stretch. If these teams are incentivized to win at the end of the season to avoid the relegation zone, that makes these games harder as well for the teams on the other side of it. So he's saying this is where relegation really benefits the NBA. If you have a team like that that normally would be in position where, well, they just soon lose these games, you're going to have teams really playing hard to avoid that.
0: I don't disagree with anything he said. I just don't know what the point of it was, right? I mean, they're not nationally televised.
1: Knew that, huh?
0: Right. They're not nationally televised games. So mm-hmm. It's not as if, oh, good, we're going to get more of a draw. I mean, I guess maybe locally for NBC Sports California, you might get more eyes than you typically would, but I'm not really understanding his point.
1: I think for all these teams, by simply creating a punishment at the bottom of the league, you incentivize winning throughout and create a better competition. Here's, I think, what the league fails to take into account. And hopefully it doesn't come to that. But if you have any team in that situation, let's say they've had a bad year, okay, mm-hmm. and they're at the end of the year, and they got five games and they need to win those games to avoid relegation, are fans really going to go, come on,
0: yeah,
1: let's avoid relegation, guys?
0: Right.
1: Boy, we're really watching all these games now.
0: Here's the difference, and I hear what you're saying. The fans that are going to feel like that, we're probably going to watch either way.
1: Yep.
0: There's not going to be casual right. Kings fans when yeah. I'm in, you know, taking an Uber and, oh, right. are you a Kings? Oh, yeah, I watch. Not going to be, oh, I got to watch to see if the Kings well, miss out on relegation.
1: Relegation game. What do you mean?
0: Yeah.
1: Oh, they could be relegated.
0: No.
1: I'm not watching that.
0: No. We were going to go out. Sweetie, we can't go out to dinner. We got to make sure the Kings is a big game, avoid
1: it's a relegation.
0: Relegation
1: game? Yeah. Oh, yeah. Well, yeah, we got to watch that.
0: We were going to go to Morton's, but we got to push it. Relegation game.
1: Mm-hmm.
0: Nah, that's not happening. Everybody that feels like that, a lot of them are our listeners and our viewers, they already felt like that. Mm-hmm. They were going to watch either way.
1: Mm-hmm. Ken Korak is coming up a little bit, but he's supposed to follow Freestyle Friday. And knowing Ken Korak, if he hears any of it, I don't know that he'll want to. But Freestyle Friday is up next on a Freestyle Friday with Drive Guys on Sacktown Sports.
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5: I'm Dirk Verdorn in the KCRA3 Weather Center. Mainly clear skies overnight tonight with a little bit of an onshore breeze that will bring in some low cloud cover to start off your Saturday morning. That'll burn off, giving us plenty of sunshine and temperatures warming into the mid to upper 80s. Get the latest forecasts on the KCRA3 News and the KCRA3 app.
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3: It's celebration. celebration of 80 years of 49ers football. Sacktown Sports is counting down 80 of the most memorable moments that have shaped the team's storied legacy and winning tradition. Here's today's faithful flashback.
18: Number 19. Steve Young's iconic scramble.
19: Steve Young's most famous rushing touchdown was his spectacular 49-yard scrambling touchdown against the Minnesota Vikings on October 30th of 1988. It is widely considered one of the greatest quarterback runs in NFL history, featuring a dramatic weaving scramble that broke multiple tackles to secure a 24-21 win. Trailing late in the fourth quarter at the stick, Young dropped back to pass. He dodged heavy pressure and avoided a sack, then scrambled through a tangle of defenders, turning a broken play into a wild zigzagging journey. Receiving a key block from Jerry Rice, Young was in the clear, yet he stumbled his way into the end zone and collapsed over the goal line in an exhausting yet breathtaking iconic run.
3: Faithful flashbacks on Sacktown Sports 1140.

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2: Well, this is somewhat unusual, unexpected. A few weeks ago, you know, Alan came up with Freestyle Fridays, and it's been incredible, the response. We've done it twice. And last week you didn't do it, right, because I wasn't here? Or I don't know. Maybe you did do it. I don't know.
3: There's a lot going on. And
2: But here we are a few weeks into it, and, you know, we share things and put them down on the rundown, and it's clearly on there today.
3: It was on there. Friday.
2: Yeah. Mm-hmm. But apparently Jay Allen doesn't have anything to bring to his own party.
4: Yeah, I will say, and I know you don't want to hear this, Stretch, but going back to the first one, I do think Alan said it wasn't going to be every Friday. Like, it was...
2: Oh, okay.
4: It was going to be when he felt it.
2: Okay.
3: When I felt it.
2: All right. I did not know that. I accept that. I wasn't aware of that.
3: But to be fair, we didn't do it last week. So, you know. But we have a version of it. You know, and who knows how, you know, what we cook up here.
2: Okay.
3: You know.
2: Yeah. Thank you, Jay, for the clarification. And I apologize if I made an assumption.
3: No. It's on me. Don't get me wrong. But it's the sport court thing that's got me all twisted. So I wasn't, what, it wasn't man? The For number what? One thing on my mind.
4: There's no need to be twisted off of a game.
3: You know, it wasn't the number one thing on my mind.
2: Okay. So it's like you're fighting on two different fronts.
3: Exactly.
2: Yeah.
3: You got it.
4: Mm-hmm. Whitey's got a lot going on.
2: I understand that.
4: You got him under pressure, is basically what you...
3: Yeah, literally. Literally.
2: Okay, so nothing is... And it's fine, but nothing, you're not moved to...
3: Let's get through what you got going, and then we'll see.
2: All right, I'm going to try something here. This is something that I actually wrote a few weeks ago, and I don't even think I've told you about this, Jay. This was something that I wrote for Alan.
3: Okay.
2: That Alan and I were going to maybe do a video, and some things happened that had nothing to do with either one of us. Had to do with things going on, and it just felt like maybe not the best time. So as today, I was trying to think, what am I going to do for Freestyle Friday? Not knowing that it had been, you know, canceled.
3: Wow.
2: I decided, well, let me try that thing that I put together for Alan.
3: Man.
2: Yeah. So I'm going to give it a try here. And you know, at some point, Alan, if you feel like it, just, you know, let me know and I'll hand it off to you.
3: Sure.
2: Yeah. So I think Jay has the music. Yeah. This is Shanny Just Don't Understand.
3: Okay.
2: Yeah, it's from the standpoint of course the great Ben Ayuk. You know, one thing's been the same since I came to the Bay. Shanny give me that look no matter how I play. To all your 49er fans across the land, take it from BA. Shanny just don't understand. Break here. Are you ready, Alan?
3: I'm ready.
2: Yeah, because here we go. I was thrilled to get a Shanny call on draft day. Then the season began, he wouldn't let me play. I couldn't please the coach no matter what I do. I was in his doghouse more than Scooby-Doo. Hands more reliable than those of a clock. I accepted Shanny's speed on no block, no rock. As the years added up, so did my apprehension. Would the team value me come time for an extension? I take you back to NFC title game day. I bailed Brock out with a spectacular play. We had a good team, but someone had to go. Would it be me or would it be Debo? Lost the Super Bowl, but I had a big season. They didn't want to pay me, but I had good reason to ask to be moved, so I braced for a trade. Then Shanny called me up and said, yo, you got paid.
3: Hey.
2: Remember that time? You know, you saw the reports. Shanny started bugging because I wore the wrong shorts. Do what I say. That's what the fact is. I don't mean to go AI, but man, this was just practice. When I got hurt and tried to take my guarantee, I skipped my rehab. Maybe that was on me. I climbed in my caddy and I drove real fast. Was at the 49er building I just passed. There was no way out as far as I could see. So I started posting videos on IG. My favorite was the one with all the cash in the bag. Them fools almost hit me with the franchise tag. I called Shanny Lynch out by their names. I started selling tickets to Commanders games. Me and Jay and Daniels, yeah, there was some drama. Boy, stop running behind your mama. They call me a diva. They call me a quitter. Receivers last year couldn't block on Twitter. Did I ever really fit the Niner brand? It's like I always say, Shanny just don't understand.
3: Wow, no, it's over.
5: story.
3: That was incredible.
4: That's gas right there.
3: That was crazy.
4: I almost hit the air horns a couple times.
2: I wrote that for you.
3: That was crazy. No, it happened the way it needed to happen.
4: Come on, man.
3: That was crazy.
4: That right now, that's the single off the EP.
3: That's really? The number one.
2: All right. Got a chance to make the disc?
3: That's the number one. You just laid that clean. Clean.
2: I got a good producer over
3: it's
2: there.
3: It's a wrap.
2: Mm-hmm.
3: Hey, just like they said, Vince Carter, it's over.
4: It's over.
3: It's over, man.
4: Yeah, that we gonna was bow crazy. On that one. Yeah, yeah. We Alan just
3: no.
4: Just,
3: I'm gonna yeah, take there. You yeah, know take I'm gonna take this one off, man.
4: That was stress.
3: That was insanity.
5: I think I had only one little fluff in there, but I think
3: I didn't even hear
4: what
3: it.
4: What was the bar about the mama?
3: Hide behind your mama.
5: Yeah. I called Chiani Lin Chao by their names and started selling tickets to Commanders games. Me and Jay and Daniels, yeah, there was some drama. Boy, stop running behind your mama.
4: Your mama.
3: No. That's got to be the top of the top.
5: Mm-hmm.
3: The top of the top. Even for you.
5: Oh, well,
3: and that's saying something.
5: I appreciate that.
3: That is saying very something.
4: Much. Bars right there, my
5: yeah.
4: brother.
5: Yeah.
3: Now, that's how you do it.
5: Well,
3: that's
5: okay.
3: a freestyle
5: that's,
3: Friday.
5: That's not really freestyle.
3: No, it
5: right?
3: is today.
5: Because I wrote it down and I read all it. Right. It's not really freestyle.
4: That's okay,
3: that's
4: man.
3: Bars.
4: You came with the gas.
3: I just saw that on Instagram, Jay, the Sacramento, the Sac Bars Fest.
4: Yeah.
3: We gotta get Whitey into the Sac Bars there. Fest. Hey, late entry. Late entry. Get him in there.
4: Registration fee.
3: No, 530, all that in one take. Yeah, that was phenomenal. Phenomenal. Yeah, man.
4: Dope, Whitey.
3: Take a bow, Whitey.
4: I've seen musical artists, rappers, not be able to even do it in a one take, Jake.
3: Yeah.
5: Oh, well, thanks.
3: They Richie, cut that.
4: Cut that.
3: Cut that.
2: Hey, Frank. Hey, Frankie.
3: Hey, Frank. Brandy. Hey, Digital. We cut that. Let's go. Wow.
5: Well, the material is just so...
3: It just kept going, though, Jay.
4: Yeah.
3: It just kept going. The whole story got told.
4: I was wondering. I saw the front of the paper,
5: mm-hmm.
4: and then I saw... Well, I saw the back of the paper first.
5: Yeah.
4: So I saw, like, a paragraph, you know, on the back. I'm like, I wonder what that is. Then you turned it over, and I said, oh... He got the whole, he got 16. That's 32.
3: Yeah, I was
4: going to
3: say, how many is that, Jay?
4: Oh, man, the pen, it sounds like a whole 200.
5: I think the way the real song goes, there's like, then that repeats one more time.
4: Right.
5: And then it's over.
4: Yeah.
5: But it just, as I put it together, it's like, okay, that's everything. That's a good spot to get out.
3: 916 says, if BA drops an IG video about Whitey this weekend, I'm going to lose it. I mean, if it pops.
2: If we post it, he'll see it,
3: yeah.
2: right?
4: You got to tag him.
3: You got to. Hey, BA, I got you.
4: Tag him.
3: Just matter, in case.
4: Matter of fact, Digital fellas, pull that, post it, and I'm a tag.
5: Nice.
3: Just spam him. Everybody tag him.
4: Blast him.
5: Well, thanks. I'm glad y'all enjoyed that. Ken Korak's going to join us, radio voice of the A's, as we roll on. Maybe Alan's going to get inspired to do a little something.
3: I don't know. I don't think so.
5: We'll find out coming up. 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
2: Well, it's time for a real treat. Our next guest is about as good of a baseball announcer as you will ever hear. He's also just a wonderful guy. I can't tell you how kind he's been to me over the years and how much I just enjoyed learning from him and listening to him. Nice enough to join us, long-time radio voice of the A's, the great Ken Korak. How are you today, Ken?
3: Hey, it's great to be with you guys. Thanks.
2: Yeah, we appreciate it. Want to ask you, first of all, about what you tweeted regarding Jacob Wilson's errorless streak, which has now reached 113 games. A fascinating observation you had, Ken, that there's just not as many ground balls hit now. I had never thought of that before. It's brilliant. How would you compare Jacob Wilson's defense to that of other A's shortstops that you've seen over the years?
3: Well, he's been outstanding, and he broke the streak that was set by Mike Bordick, who was an outstanding shortstop for the A's before he moved on to the Orioles, and it was his record that you referenced. And he had about 200 more chances than Jacob. The A's have had a lot of great shortstops. The best for me during my time by far was Miguel Tejada, who won the MVP in 2002. I always had kind of a great personal fondness for Miguel. So he was fabulous. But I think, and as I said, you can't look at the record and say and discount it just because he's had fewer chances there this year. That's just the way the game has changed. So you play the cards you're dealt, and he's been outstanding.
4: Ken, when you look at the shortstop down 80 in Willy Adames, would you say that maybe premium position, specifically the shortstop position, isn't as premium as it used to be because of the chances and how they're less than they were? Let's say, I don't know, in the 90s, if Willy Adames, who by a lot of metrics isn't a very good shortstop, would he have maybe been moved already because it's costing your team more because there are more ground balls?
3: I haven't really thought about that. I guess there's some validity to your point, but I still think it's a premium position. And Willy Adames' numbers are not good at all this year, and he's been bothered by a bad back, and he's tried to play through it. So, and I think especially as it pertains to the A's up here in Sacramento, the A's need more ground ball pitchers. The way the ball flies out of the ballpark here, as you guys know, I think if they had, because the A's are last in the American League in ground ball percentage. So the chances, Jacob would have more chances, I think, with a different composition of the pitching staff.
2: The great Ken Korak, nice enough to join us. The A's have, as you know, great shortstop, third base prospect, and Leo DeVries, who, of course, they got from Mason Miller. And I know you have no say in these things, Ken, but what's the organization's feeling here on how soon we might see Leo DeVries with a big club?
3: I don't think we're going to see him this year. He's still down in Double A. He's having a great year. He's still a teenager. He's one of the top three in the, if you read all the pundits, those who follow the minor leagues closely, he's pretty much in the top three when you look at the best prospects in baseball. I'm a little surprised that he hasn't been elevated to AAA by now. I still think that he'll be in AAA before the end of the year. Now, time's running out on that. And he's got a pretty decent shot, I think, to make the big club next year. Maybe not out of spring training, but at some point next year. He's an electric talent. Now they're going to have to figure out where he's going to play because Jacob's been phenomenal at short, and that's DeVries' position. He's played some third base this year in AAA, so that's a, as they say, a pretty good problem to have.
4: Ken, everybody jokes about the Niners right now when it comes to injuries, but the A's seems like 2 years in a row, they've been bitten by the injury bug pretty badly. Is it just a bad luck thing? Younger guys getting used to playing this many games? What do you attribute some of those injury issues to?
3: Freaky stuff. I don't know that you can really attribute it to anything other than guys get hurt, and it's a long season, and it's really a battle of attrition when you look at 162 games, like the Rangers coming in here tonight. They have a bunch of their guys hurt. So it happens. It's unfortunate. It's happened to some of the A's best players, like Nick Kurtz, who likely is out for the year. Yeah, it's been rough for sure. And Severino, who was their number one starter, has been out for much of the season. And I think kind of an underrated aspect of all this is one of the guys they really miss is Denzel Clark. Now, he wasn't hitting much at all when he got hurt and hurt his hamstring, but man, he is so electric in center field, and especially in a tricky place to play the outfield. They've really missed him.
2: Ken Korak, nice enough to join us. And of course, last night, Ken, baseball celebrated one of the famous baseball movies, Field of Dreams. And when you mentioned Miguel Tejada earlier in this conversation, I was reminded of a movie that I'm sure we've talked about over the years, but Moneyball. And I know we've talked about it, Ken, but just an update. You, as I think you're featured in the movie, if I'm not mistaken. What do you think of when you look back on that movie Moneyball, which I don't think mentions Miguel Tejada or Barry Zito or Tim Hudson or Mark Mulder?
3: Well, you and I have talked about the movie quite a bit, and obviously referencing the fact that I co-starred with Brad Pitt.
2: That's right.
3: And a lot of people don't recognize that, right? Thing that I remember the most is I acted a scene that took an hour to act with Bennett Miller, an Academy Award nominated director, and my part wound up on the proverbial cutting room floor.
2: No.
3: But because I was officially part of the cast, I'm still getting royalties from Sony Pictures.
2: That's great.
3: So like every 3 months, we'll get a check for like $17. So, you know, I'll take it. I'm not throwing the check out, but yeah, I mean, they kind of glossed over the big three. And the thing that really bothered me the most about the movie is the characterization of Art Howe. Mm-hmm. And Philip Seymour Hoffman was a phenomenal actor. May he rest in peace. But it was unfortunate because the way Art was depicted is not at all like he really is.
2: Mm-hmm. Yeah. Yeah.
4: Ken, somebody that's become a fan favorite, Lawrence Butler. Now, I know he did have 20 and 20 last season, 20 home runs, 20 stolen bases, but seems to be struggling a little bit. Would you say that at this point for him, it's about, as they say, adjusting to the adjustment?
3: Well, yeah, it's a big part of the game, and you know, pitchers adjust back at you. And when you've had success, there are no secrets in this game, so they'll try to work against your weaknesses when you're a hitter facing a pitcher. I actually just had a little talk with him around the batting cage. He's feeling really good. It's really important to him and the rest of the club. They have a quarter of the season left. He's actually been swinging the bat better. He homered here Wednesday. Last 53 games, he's batting .250 with 6 home runs. That doesn't sound great, but it's a lot better than he had been doing. So this last 6 weeks, I think, is really important for Lawrence.
2: I want to tell you something about Ken Korak and what a great guy he is. He mentioned Art Howe, and I remember this years ago. Ken used to be on our show once a week. We had the A's games here on our station, and it was a 4th of July holiday, and there was one of the days off, like July 3rd or something, and we were off, and our producer didn't tell Ken that we were off, and he skipped golf with Art Howe to be on our show, and it turned out we weren't on. And I, to this day, I feel badly about that, Ken. When you mention Art Howe, I always feel badly about
3: that. Well, Whitey, that was not a brilliant move by me. I should have just said from the very beginning, I'm not doing this show, right?
2: Well, yeah, I didn't want to.
3: On the road.
2: You know? I didn't want
3: to
2: mention that.
3: Art and I used to play a decent amount of golf together. I think it was kind of a release for Art because of the intensity of managing. You know, getting out on the golf course on a day off is a cherished time for a major league manager.
2: Mm-hmm. Mm-hmm. ABS. How is ABS? Seems like it's worked almost perfectly this year, Ken. Would you agree?
3: It has. I'm not 100% sold on it, but I think the fans have really enjoyed it. Mm-hmm. And I think from that standpoint, it's not going away. I will tell you this, that I'm thinking that it won't be ABS, but it'll be the same technology for a check swing.
2: Yeah.
3: I kind of think you're going to see that next year in the game. So I don't know when all this is going to stop. But they've been experimenting with the check swing technology and challenges on the check swing in the minor leagues this year.
4: Mm-hmm, mm-hmm. Ken, just in a very high level general sense, obviously the A's move on from GM David Forst. how much did you kind of get to speak with him, work from him? He was with the organization for so long, and I guess just the idea of moving on from him. What did you think about all that?
3: Well, I was with him almost as long as I've been here, and I've been here for 31 years. So he's a good man. He's a good baseball man. I think whatever he decides to do, he'll be a success. And besides what he's done in baseball, and don't forget that the A's were in the postseason in 18, 19, and 20. He also has a degree from Harvard. So I think whatever he decides to do, he's going to be in pretty good shape. But he's a good man. We're going to miss him. He was always cooperative with us. So we wish him the best. And Dan Feinstein taking over as the interim GM. I know he and his staff will do everything they can to support the ball club for the rest of the year. But this is a very important offseason for the A's, because if you think back, and we talked about this on the air the other day, over the history of the franchise, it is really rare for the A's to go looking for a general manager. It may have been maybe 65 years ago, and I'm not being facetious when I say that. There's been great continuity in that position. Then, of course, you had Charlie Finley owning the club for all those years, and he was his own GM. So it's been a colorful history from that standpoint.
2: Well, Ken, we appreciate your time. We'll let you go on this one tonight. The Rangers coming in, take on the A's. Tell us about tonight's A's starter and what he means for potentially the future of this franchise.
3: Well, Gage Jump is really important because the A's haven't pitched, and they need to pitch better, and they're not going to get to that next level next year until they can really improve their pitching. And he's really been good as a rookie. It's only his second year as a pro. He's coming off two great starts against the Red Sox. And to face the Red Sox and pitch as well as he did in those games, because the Red Sox were the hottest team in baseball and he slowed them down. So he's an outstanding prospect, and he's been one of the best rookie pitchers in baseball.
2: Thank you, Ken. You're the best. We appreciate it. Enjoy the game, and we'll talk to you soon.
3: Anytime, you guys. Appreciate it. Thank you.
4: Thanks, yeah, Ken.
2: You bet. The one and only Ken Korak. I still feel bad about that to this day. You know?
4: he wore it. You know, it was his decision.
2: Speaking of decisions, we're going to be venturing into the sport court soon.
4: Yes.
2: Judge Johnson will render the decisions. Alan and I head-to-head in the 5-at-5 Sport Court Showdown. 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